0: opinion polls that, you know, Congress isn't working. It's the lowest rated American institution when it comes to favorability. It's not always like they just are going to throw everyone out. Voters tend to vote for their incumbent, who they like. They typically like that person to remain representing them. So we'll see what happens in November. We'll see what the balance of power shakes out, and we'll see what that agenda looks like for the President of the United States in the second half of his presidency. But today we also want to show a lot of the work that we have done this week and showcase throughout the week from the ACLJ, whether it be victories for our clients in Colorado, where pastors and churches can continue their ministry by reaching a good settlement with the city in Colorado, or whether it be victories for clients in Pakistan, or whether it be topics like what's going on in pop culture with Macklemore and his cancellation, yet everywhere you see him being more popular than ever due to his support of the Palestinian cause, despite his racist trope past. But you can support the work of the ACLJ. 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Every dollar counts. 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
7: Just saw a bit of a flashback if you're watching online. Which, by the way, you should be watching online. It's a great place, way to interact with the show. There's a great chat feature. If you're on YouTube or on Rumble, you can get involved that way. But also, you get to see us, which is always nice. You see our pretty face as well. But along with that, during the commercial breaks, you get special video presentations our team put together. We just flashback to earlier this year with one of our lawyers, Garrett Taylor, who led this. You can actually read what he wrote on our website right now. If you go to aclj.org, you can see the article about this case. So you can go to that and really get a more of a deep dive on the history of this case. Again, it's been a little over a year of working. We've been talking about it for nearly a year. And the ACLJ, again, stood alongside these pastors and church members to make sure that they were able to still practice, not just, again, having a church service or something like this. This was an outreach to people in need that was being shut down. The city's saying, you can do a lot of things in the public park. Helping people? Nah, that's not one of them. But the ACLJ was able to work hard and work with them, by the way, too, to get what is really a victory for our clients to continue, again, this ministry to people who are in need, and specifically people who are homeless and that really could use the support of the church. It's what the church is called to do. And now that we were headed towards discovery in the lawsuit phase, we were able to create a settlement, work together, our ACLJ lawyers and this team, to really develop a collaborative effort to make sure that sort of this newly proposed language protects everyone. And it's really, again, a big moment. It took months of our team working hard on this. And again, what this does is, it affects the local community there in Colorado, but it also starts building precedent for what we can take around the country if needed.
8: Well, and once again, I want to point this out because of the hard work of our team. The criminal citations that were issued to pastors and church members that were using the park for their ministry, they were issued on September 18th of 2025. We were able to receive the client, fight back, get the criminal charges dropped, as well as file a federal lawsuit and get a settlement in less than a year. That, for the work of the speed of things, is remarkable, because going through the court system, as you all know, if you watch this broadcast, takes a long time sometimes. So just even that, 3 days shy of a year, and we're talking about the repealing of the ordinance that happened last night and replacement with something new. That is remarkably quick, because also we mentioned we were able to come to this settlement. There was positive outreach from the city as we neared this discovery phase. We had multiple potential resolutions in conferences, and then developed this collaborative effort among the parties that crafted this new proposed ordinance that would replace the old one. This going into the discovery phase takes a lot of man hours. It takes a lot of interviews, depositions, as well as documents, going through all of that. That was about to be a big chunk of even our attorney's time moving forward towards the end of this year as this lawsuit progressed. So not only are we able to get this for our clients, and everyone is happy in Colorado as they are able to continue their ministry, as well as the city is able to still have restrictions that they deem to be safety for the parties. But we pointed out in our lawsuit, Logan, that it wasn't just the old ordinance was not broad for the safety of everyone. It was specifically targeting those that, in the way it was being applied, that were religious groups.
7: Yeah, ministry work.
8: That's right.
7: That was what was being targeted. And remember, I need to clarify, you know, we're here celebrating this, but look, this may be happening in your hometown. It may be happening to you. Remember that the ACLJ team is there for you at no cost. Remember, no bill was ever sent to these pastors or to this church. That's not how this works here. Thankfully, people like you support the work of the ACLJ. And because you do that, we're able to represent all of these amazing clients that need our help for absolutely no cost. And by the way, those clients one day may be you, and maybe it could be you right now. And you may be watching this going, I think this is happening to me. And maybe you thought you were helpless or hopeless and you didn't think it was worthwhile. Well, you know what? There's a real easy way. You should go to aclj.org/help, fill out a simple, like, just survey, couple quick questions. If it's within the scope of the work here at the ACLJ, religious freedom matters, of course, constitutional crises that may be occurring, we'll jump into action. We get a team of lawyers on it immediately. You get attached to a lawyer pretty much immediately and told whether or not this is something the ACLJ can do. And if it is, we jump into action. The legal system moves slow. This is one of the faster ones, and it was, you know, nearly a year. So you got to remember that. So if you feel like this is happening to you, don't wait. Jump in now, call ACLJ, or get involved with ACLJ. You can go to aclj.org/help and be a part of this big movement that is happening, because we can get things done. We can get things done that, again, You may go, this is small potatoes. This is looking at what's happening here in Colorado. This is a public park in Colorado in this one community. Who cares? Who cares? Obviously, the people of this community, who they're ministering to, people that need food, people that need supplies, people that are struggling, people that need Jesus. Who does it also affect? Obviously, the pastors, the churches, the people who run the ministry. And inevitably, the wake goes beyond them. And it gets to you. Somewhere in this country, this is happening somewhere else, and we need to know about it. That's why the ACLJ team is continually fighting for this. I mean, it's nearly a year of fighting for these Colorado churches. Again, cited for so many different things, including just worshiping in the park. But we have new language. The ACLJ team was able to work. That's also the truth here, too. You know what would be a lot better for a lot of organizations like ours? Say, we're not going to settle. We're going to take this thing all the way. We're going to battle it out in the court system. We're going to make sure that we, you know, squeeze every second out of this. But that is not what our team does here. We go for the win. We go for what's the victory for the client. And that may take 2 days. It may take 2 years. It may take 20 years. But we're not going to do this because the organization decides, oh, we think it's better for us in fundraising to stretch this out over years and years and years. There are cases that go years and years. Trust me, I would much rather have our team be able to move on. And thankfully, we're able to find some common sense with some people here in Colorado, work with them, rework this language to make sure that our clients are represented fairly.
8: That's right, and that's exactly what you see here. When you look at the lawsuit, and I encourage everyone, go read on ACLJ.org. Garrett Taylor, who really did a great job on this, was able to work with the city and able to come to this agreement. But as we said, it's up at ACLJ.org, has a lot of other information, which actually can help, as you were talking about, other people that may be in situations like this, that when they read the things about, you know, this ordinance was, we challenged it in the lawsuit on vagueness and overbreadth, not narrowly tailored, religious targeting, viewpoint discrimination. When you read the descriptions of that, you may think, oh, that's exactly what I've seen happening in my own town with this ordinance or with my church group. Because this isn't a novel thing that happened here in Colorado. This is something that city councils and local governments do across the country, and you have to challenge it when it is discriminating against one group. And that's what we challenged here. And as you mentioned, he was able to then work with the city council not only to repeal that ordinance that was bad law that was affecting our client, but also to make something stronger for everyone. And so that's where they've passed a new ordinance that is able to govern the city parks, the usage of city parks. So it doesn't completely hamstring the city to be able to protect its citizens, but it also isn't targeting the church members that are using the public facilities that anyone has access to conduct their ministry. And so it's a very important balance that you see around the country. But when the government decides we're sending police officers, we're going to criminally cite people for their involvement in ministry, that's when it goes too far. And sometimes it may even be that the ordinance never had that intended effect, that it wasn't like you had members of city council sitting around thinking, we're really going to get those church groups. But then that's how in practicality it plays out with the police and the way it's enforced. We can work together sometimes. And that's what you saw here in Colorado. I do think it is important. Once again, we talk about it. This was done in under a year. We really started the representation back in February. It also takes people that realize my rights are being violated to contact a group like the ACLJ. Sometimes, as you say, it's easier for a church to be like, just go to a different place.
7: Yeah,
8: it's not worth it.
7: Sometimes we need a wake-up call, and hopefully this show can be one of those for you today. I encourage you, if you feel like you're so moved to support the work of the ACLJ, it's a great time to do it. Go to ACLJ.org right now, and if you can make a donation, I'll just earmark today as those of you who are reaching out specifically because of people like this, when these, you know, victories for our clients can happen. And you know, a lot of times they tell me, the fundraising group, you know, that we work with, our team here that does a lot of that, they go, you know, Logan, sometimes victories, sometimes successes, they don't always, you know, move the needle, if you will. And I would say, we gotta celebrate. We gotta celebrate when the ACLJ team does incredible work. So celebrate with us today. If you can support financially. If you just want to call in, say a thanks or a prayer to our team, to these churches. I see former members of these churches in the chat. Give me a call at 1-800-684-3110. 1-800-684-3110. I'll take calls in the next segment. We're also going to give you a little bit of the news of the day of what's going on around the world. But I had to start off with this great news. We'll be right back.
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7: Before we get to some of the news of the day that we want to hit you with, there's also another victory the ACLJ team was able to secure, and this is one that happens worldwide. You know, I wanted to hit domestic front first because I think that those, you know, connect with you on a personal level. Maybe you've been involved in one of these ministries to communities that are in need in your local area. You can feel it. You can connect with it. Sometimes we take things overseas, and I'll be honest, that I feel like some of it gets, if you want to say, quote unquote, lost in translation, because it's hard to imagine what the world is like for Christians in different nations that don't respect your religious beliefs or religious freedom like we do here in America. But now I want the ACLJ world to go a little bit beyond what we do here in this country, because, Will, we have another success to report.
8: That's right. And when you look at these cases, sometimes it seems almost hopeless, but we fight very hard and we get results in places even like Pakistan. This is the case of a now 19-year-old Christian in Pakistan, Zubaim Masih. And when Zubaim was arrested, he was 17 years old. He and four other Christians around his age were arrested in September of 2024. And they use these blasphemy laws that Pakistan has on the books still, and they use them to persecute Christians, local places especially. And their crime was publicly sharing their faith in Pakistan. According to the police complaint, one bystander filed with the police that they were offended because a young woman in the group, so not even our client, we used a loudspeaker to preach that salvation comes only through Christ. So the core tenet of the gospel. And that was an offensive message to the individual that reported it. And they also said it hurt the religious feelings of other Muslims nearby. We represented this individual and are pleased to announce today, and I got this very early in the morning, that our client, Zubaim Masih, and the other four co-defendants were all acquitted in that blasphemy charge today.
7: Amazing.
8: At the hearing, our team briefed the new judge. There was a new judge on this case. And this judge acquitted everyone, including the defendants that weren't our clients. So our team was able to get victory, not just for our client that we've been representing, but all the others as well. Because at the end of the day, we will fight for religious liberty all around the world. And we know that in places like Pakistan, it can be hard. But if we are there and we are on the ground and we are fighting, we can get victories like this. The judge, Mohammed Nasrallah, I don't believe was siding with the individuals because he's a Christian himself.
12: Shared religious beliefs.
8: Right. It is because our team was able to present the facts and the law and get them acquitted of these laws that shouldn't exist. Blasphemy laws should not exist. We still have other clients that we are fighting hard for as well. Some are on death row for very similar type charges. These were not facing the death penalty, fortunately, but we were able to get them acquitted completely. And that is such a wonderful victory to share today.
12: These are the real issues that are happening around the world. And this is why our team is so important. You know, we're able to get lost sometimes in the news of the day here in the United States of America, and sometimes it feels trivial. But again, I come to you with these victories that our team's able to produce because of, one, the hand of God, and because of people like you. And again, I'll be honest, and I'm not just saying this, by the way. I could probably show you an endless supply of calls and emails and meetings where, you know, the fundraising groups, the fundraising committee kind of we work here with and that we work on, they'll tell you that these, we're putting out an email, whatever it is, that our audience doesn't seem to respond when we tell you about these victories. I want you today to prove them wrong. I encourage you to go to aclj.org and make a donation of any kind. That could be $5. I don't care. I want to see the number of donations skyrocket today because of this victory. So maybe you already gave your $75, whatever it may be. Maybe you're already an ACLJ champion who gives. It could be $5. Just so I can go back and say, listen, our viewers, our supporters, they care about these victories. They want to know about them. They want to be updated with them because I love sharing them with you. It's the fun part of the job, if you will. We can get caught up in the deep and the dark and the disturbing. And look, plenty of days for that. It's not like we're living in a world where that doesn't happen every day. But there are some times where we can take a moment, praise God, and say thank you for what we've been able to accomplish here at the ACLJ. And that's what we've done the last 25 minutes of this show. That's it. Only the last 25 minutes. And we've got other news to cover. Rick Grinnell's going to be joining us. We got a lot more, but we've just given you two senses of what could be quote-unquote victories. And really, it's funny to kind of even say that because it's things that never should have happened in the first place. A Christian mission, essentially, being shut down from helping people in need in their community, feeding people who are homeless, all of these kind of things. And then in Pakistan, someone who's just talking about their faith, witnessing. Because again, we have to put in perspective what religious persecution is worldwide and how it is different than what is in America. In America, you may have a ministry shut down, and we're able to actually come up with a settlement, work with the city to figure this out, work with the county to figure this out, or a state or a government. There's some rationale here. In these situations in Pakistan or over the world, you may not be able to get there. But thankfully, this time, we were.
8: And once again, why is it important also when you give to the ACLJ to continue these fights? Because the fights aren't over in Pakistan. This is a great victory to celebrate. But we have many other clients that still are on, some on death row because of the very same charges, the very same laws that are on the books there. And we have to take that lawfare fight because that's what they're using. They're using the law to persecute Christians in Pakistan. We have to take the fight there to make sure that it doesn't keep coming and encroaching here at home. We fight for those at home, which there is. These are both equally great victories for people, but the persecution that we see in the United States, thankfully, is not at the level of putting you in prison or on death row for sharing your faith yet. But when you start to see what's happening in Europe, where they're not calling it blasphemy laws because they're not a state religion there that's saying you're offending our religion, but they are going after free speech in the UK, in France, in many of these places that are Western, that believe in the freedom of speech and religion on paper. But if you don't fight where it's happening, where it's so blatant, blasphemy laws, when they start targeting your speech or your beliefs in Western countries, friendly countries, it creeps over the ocean back home. So we can't just let a city ordinance stand if it violates the Constitution and the freedom of religion, the freedom of speech. Just like we can't let a blasphemy law in Pakistan stand because it is unjust and violates humanity. So we are going to go, whether it's Pakistan or here, and continue that fight.
12: Yeah, around the world, the ACLJ continues on. Now, listen, in the next half hour, we do have a show, by the way, that continues on for the next half hour. And do we have phone lines open? And they've been listening very closely, been watching very intently. But I want to hear from you. I know we haven't really given you an option to call in today very much because I haven't really posed this. But we are going to address the Supreme Court of the United States has made their...

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3: Keeping you informed and engaged, now more than ever. 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
4: Welcome back to Seculo. Second half hour coming up. Rick Riddell is going to be joining us in just a few minutes. Will Haynes is in studio. I had someone who sent me a post on X yesterday and said, hey, I love your show, but I love it more when Rick is on. So you know what? We'll have to make sure we tell Rick that. But phone lines are open for you at 1-800-684-3110. We have spent the last half hour talking about two big celebrations here at the ACLJ. But now I think we need to adjust a little bit. I know Will's going to break it down coming up a little bit longer, but there has been some movement from the United States Supreme Court. Some of you are going to like this or not going to like this. Let's just be honest. We know where our audience stands on this. But of course, this has to do with the mail-in ballot situation. So maybe we just hit them with the, you know, do you want the good news or the bad news first kind of situation? And
5: right.
4: It kind of depends on your point of view.
5: Well, what happened yesterday is after an earlier attempt to block this, it was overturned. A stay was granted by the Supreme Court a few weeks ago, and we talked about that. Now, an application for stay has been denied by the Supreme Court. So what happened here is a group of states sued the administration for the new rule that after an executive order, the Postal Service created a new rule. It went through the rulemaking process, which is takes a while sometimes. And then they published the final rule, which would have all these new regulations, if it were, about how to conduct mail-in balloting. It has to have a barcode on it. It has to be able to check citizenship from states. There's several different things to try and strengthen the mail-in ballot process, not to get rid of it, but to make sure that it is less vulnerable to cheating, as that was the goal of the president. What happened here is that the Supreme Court was asked to stay the injunction of the lower court by the government. And that was denied by the Supreme Court. At the end of the day, it was presented to Justice Jackson, as these stays are emergency stays, and it was denied by her and to the court. She referred it to the broader court, which means they had to get five justices to agree to either grant the stay or to reject it. We see here that Justice Kavanaugh is on record concurring with the court's opinion that there will not be a stay granted here to the government to allow this rule to move forward for the midterm. And Justice Kavanaugh's rationale was that he believes the rule, at least based off the briefing, is within the scope of what the Postal Service can do. However, the timing, because of the Administrative Procedures Act, for this upcoming midterms election is not viable. So therefore, he denied the application for stay with the majority. There were only two that dissented on record that we know of, and that is Justice Alito joined by Justice Thomas, who would have granted the stay, allowing this rule to go forward in the midterm. So as it stands right now, this rule will not be implemented in the midterms. This has nothing to do with the merits of the case on whether this rule will last later.
4: Let's just be honest. This is a loss for President Trump. He's not thrilled about this.
5: He is not. He went after the three justices that he put on the court, saying these are not the people I interviewed.
4: Yeah.
5: Now,
4: I think that's a bit much.
5: When you see what Justice Kavanaugh's rationale was, there are many people. It was a long post.
4: They just put up the post. Yeah, there's no character shortage there, ladies and gentlemen. So I'll let you guys read.

0: That I'm not reading that to you. That's way too long. When we get back, though, you're going to hear from Rick Grinnell. I'm sure he's got a lot to say about this and some other things. Will take this thing back over to the mayor, Karen Bass.
1: That's right.
0: Situations there, and continuing this discussion. Phone lines are open for you. Ask Will a question. Any question. 1-800-684-3110. 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And do it today again. 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We'll be right back.
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4: 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The new documentary, Can You Hear Me Now?, examines modern prophets and divine messages shaping our political and cultural destiny.
5: I would have dreams and then they would come to pass.
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7: Jesus appeared in the dream, and I heard a voice, and it began to speak to me.
4: Director Matthew Thayer weighs today's prominent prophetic voices against scripture, history, political, and scientific scrutiny.
6: It is the word of God that needs to be the bedrock of any functioning and flourishing civilization.
8: Why would God have me be one of the last people to interview Charlie before he died?
6: Satan would love Christians to just be a spectator, not engage, not participate.
8: Is there something he's trying to say?
4: Can you hear me now? Pre-order the movie by September 24th. Save 25%.

0: President Trump also announcing that Friday that he has a deal with Denmark to bolster the U.S. military presence in Greenland after months of threatening to take the island by force from the NATO ally. The president announcing on social media saying the agreement gives the U.S. permanent control over security and other needs. And the president announcing Friday that all 50 states will be joining a program to provide most favored nation pricing for some Medicaid drugs. The administration claims this plan is called the Medicaid Generous Model. This is SR.
1: Foundations of Freedom, a look at America's founding principles and the leaders who shaped our nation.
2: Ronald Reagan understood that freedom sometimes requires more than quiet diplomacy. It requires moral clarity. On June 12, 1987, standing before the Brandenburg Gate in a divided Berlin, Reagan issued a direct challenge to Soviet leader Mikhail Gorbachev. "Mr. Gorbachev, tear down this wall." The Berlin Wall was more than concrete and barbed wire. It represented a system that restricted movement, divided families, and denied millions the freedoms Americans often take for granted. Reagan refused to treat that division as permanent. He understood that free nations must be willing to identify the difference between liberty and oppression, and have the courage to say so. 2 years later, the Berlin Wall fell. Freedom survives when people refuse to accept tyranny as inevitable. So when freedom is challenged today, will we have the courage to defend it with the same clarity?
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0: requires more than quiet diplomacy. It requires moral clarity. On June 12, 1987, standing before the Brandenburg Gate in a divided Berlin, Reagan issued a direct challenge to Soviet leader Mikhail Gorbachev. "Mr. Gorbachev, tear down this wall." The Berlin Wall was more than concrete and barbed wire. It represented a system that restricted movement, divided families, and denied millions the freedoms Americans often take for granted. Reagan refused to treat that division as permanent. He understood that free nations must be willing to identify the difference between liberty and oppression, and have the courage to say so. 2 years later, the Berlin Wall fell. Freedom survives when people refuse to accept tyranny as inevitable. So when freedom is challenged today, will we have the courage to defend it with the same clarity?
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2: This is just my theory, but I think artificial intelligence is rapidly gaining attention because we've lost so much natural intelligence. We've also lost wisdom because we have forgotten where it's located. How many young people read books? They appear to spend most of their time online. Many can't speak proper English. Their sentences are full of "like" and "you know." Consider the rise of socialism. Americans have never had to live under socialism and have no idea what it costs in freedom, availability of food, and so much else. That the November midterm elections are close in so many states testifies to the ignorance of low-information voters. Why is James Tallarico so close in the Texas Senate race when he can quickly name his favorite drag queen and has said things about God and scripture that are untrue? For that matter, why did Republican voters pick Ken Paxton for Senate? Paxton is an adulterer and tax cheat who was impeached but not convicted by his own party in the state legislature. Republicans aren't arguing why their positions are best. It's mostly about personalities. Maybe that's why we need AI. I'm Cal Thomas.
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0: All right, welcome back, everybody. It's the Todd Stearns Radio Show. I want to go to the phones real quick before we go to our good buddy Caleb Park. Let's say hello to Beth in Clarksville, Georgia, listening to us on WDUN. Now, Beth, I understand that you've got a connection to our friend, Miss Sweet Foy.
1: Yes, Todd. Miss Sweet Foy is my mother's BFF, her best friend forever. My mother's 95,

0: Hey, I am Brant, and her name is Sherry, and she's a friend and a colleague of mine, and we were just praying for her, actually, because she had a major surgery she just went through.
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7: Yep.
6: This is a conversation I've been looking forward to having for, what, nearly 2 years now?
7: Yeah, absolutely.
6: And he is, I can see him on camera. He's looking great. So the beauty of technology, pardoned by Donald Trump last week in what had to be one of the most joyous phone calls I ever got. I can't even imagine, Tate, what you were feeling. Welcome to Armed American Radio for the first time. Welcome back to freedom. Welcome back to your life. Brother, jump in here, man. It's so good to have you here. We knew you were going to do, we knew this was going to happen. We just didn't know when. And we're just damn proud to have you on the program. How are you, my friend?
8: I'm elated. It's great to be here. It's an honor and a privilege.
6: Wow. I got to tell you, you know, when you and I talked last week, we talked for quite a while, and I was asking some questions about how you felt. I wanted some of the details, and I want to ask you to tell the audience, because the Daily Show audience, literally, Greg, we've talked about Tate at least once a week for the last 2 years.
7: Yeah, easily.
6: If not more, and of course on this program as well, and your father has been involved in the chat, and he's been involved in the conversations, and you know, we made some pretty bold predictions about you, these gut feelings that we knew. You know when something's wrong. What happened to you was flat out wrong. You don't need to understand the law and the Constitution to know something's inherently wrong.

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8: Yes, it is. What's up, my friends? Welcome back into it. Your Friday, moving right along here. Great conversation with Frank Morano. We appreciate him very much, man. What a great guy. A rocket at New York City. That's pretty cool. As we talk about socialism, Zoran Mamdani, that's kind of the theme that I want to continue on with our next guest on the program. As you know, our great friends over at Americans for Prosperity, they've officially declared war on socialism and the democratic socialists of America, not understanding what the heck reality actually looks like, right? That's been the ongoing battle. So that's why I wanted to do to bring on the conversation as we continue on with that theme as we go to our...
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8: 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Please drink responsibly. Happy to have back on the program, coming from undercover operations in Chicago, recently going to the Socialist Convention in Chicago, and back to retell the story of what the heck was going on there. Really happy to have on the program with our friends over at Americans for Prosperity, Mr. Kent Strang. Kent, how are you, my friend?
10: I'm doing great. Great to be back with you.
8: Yeah, it's always good to chat with you, man. So AFP declaring war officially on socialism. I know that you actually went a bit undercover recently to go to the Socialist Convention in Chicago. How did that one go?
10: I don't know how undercover I can be. I stick out like a sore thumb. But you might be surprised. Maybe I don't. So I went to Socialism 2026, and I think this crowd might like the free market and capitalism as much as you and I do, because it's in downtown Chicago at McCormick Place at the beautiful Hyatt that rooms that night were selling for over $350 a night.
8: Oh, man.
10: I went and I hung out in the lobby and at the Starbucks for $8 coffee. The

0: line was about 30 people deep. Everybody's on their iPhone and their MacBook. About half the crowd has a pair of Jordans on. They're all rolling up in Ubers. And I thought, man, what a contradiction. They are cosplaying socialism because they really love the fruits of the free market and what it brings to bear.
1: Yeah. Yeah, it's funny how they really embrace the capitalist luxuries of the United States, but of course they don't want to teach it. In fact, I had seen a headline this week that in New York City, there is now a drag queen, a clown group that is trying to educate individuals based on drag queen shows and puppeteering about how bad capitalism is to try and promote socialism. So I it goes right along with what they're doing there in Chicago and with the socialist convention. But what was the talk? What did the conversation sound like while you were there?
0: Well, I think it's so fascinating because as I make fun of it, right, and as I look at how much they actually embrace the free market, they're always offering you liberation, but it really comes down to wanting to control your life. And what scares me and terrifies me is they are gaining market share. We see in these midterm elections that there are more Democratic Socialist aligned candidates than ever on the ballot. And I may make fun of the attendees, but I think the organizers know what they're doing. And some of the topics that they're talking about are, we want it all, reclaiming the world from the rich and the right. And why does capitalism suck and why does it fail? Hustle culture and solidarity, funding it until it's free. And you hear the sessions. And yes, there's comments to make fun of that being fit is fascist and exercising is, you know, fascism and things like that.
1: Yeah.
0: But these people know how to organize. They know how to start movements. They know how to get people involved. And as they bring in younger audiences who may not know exactly what socialism does, how it fails, how it strips away rights and how it destroys countries, they're putting them along this path to get them into these organizing methods that may radicalize them for a long time to come. And we need to be incredibly cautious of that as Americans so we don't lose this great constitutional republic.
1: Yeah, it's a really great point because you're right. I mean, they're really good at their activism, which is what they do. And they we covered the whole health thing is fascist, so you have to be unhealthy to try to fight the fascist system. That was pretty entertaining. I've never heard that one before. But you're right. We're seeing the socialist movement, the people moving and transitioning from being on the streets yelling at cars as they drive by to becoming elected officials. And we were just talking actually a little while ago about Zoran Mamdani being one of those prime examples of being the professional protester to now being in a leadership position, and the leadership skills just aren't there, which is why even the policies he tries to implement just aren't working out the way that he wants to. Is that one of the major concerns outside of the ideology itself? Is just the activist trying to become a leader that's failing miserably?
0: It certainly does. And like, we don't have to go back very far to think about community organizer in Chicago, Barack Obama, becoming Senator Barack Obama and becoming President Barack Obama. And so they know what they're doing. And that's why at Americans for Prosperity, we have launched a new website and a booklet called Fight Socialism. You can go to fightsocialism.com, because what we want to do is we want to stack up their failed arguments. Here are their arguments on healthcare, on grocery prices, on housing, on the Green New Deal, on a 32-hour work week. We want to show you exactly what they have to say, why it fails, and here are the free market principles to actually fix those problems that we have. Because it's funny that we actually align as all Americans, right and left, what a lot of our issues are, but how we solve it is very different. They want to solve every single issue with more government, more command, more control, and we want to solve that issue with more freedom. We want to get the government out of the way, because the reality of the situation is things cost more, and it's harder to build, and it's harder to get health care because government steps in the way, and we got to get Uncle Sam out of the way to make those things at a lower cost. And more abundant.
1: Yeah, it's a really great point. Talk about how we can start changing the narrative during about the conversation in general. All these terms, fascism, socialism, Nazism, obviously, they've been used for so long that they've kind of been watered down and they have less of the impact that they used to have back in the day. And of course, the other side of the aisle, they just say that, you know, anybody that's a Republican, that's a Donald Trump supporter, you're automatically a Nazi or a fascist. And they've taken away and stripped away the meaning of these words altogether. But to be fair, the right has used the term socialism quite a bit as well, criticizing the left side of the aisle. And now when we're really seeing full-on, fully-fledged socialism in a group that calls themselves the Democratic Socialists of America, we have to bring back the actual concern of what that term actually means. How do we do that?
0: I think it's a great question, and I think it's so hard because it didn't happen overnight, and it's not going to be solved overnight. In a lot of my conversations, we talk about that Ronald Reagan rule that freedom is not passed through the bloodstream, and we have failed to talk to our children about the dangers of really big government that strips away your rights, that leads to breadlines, that leads to people being put in prison for believing in a different religion or believing in a freedom of speech and opposing the current system in power. And I think that's, as we celebrate Constitution Day, that's one of the things that makes the United States so special. But as we look in a world that is on 15-second TikTok videos and buzzwords, when you throw out words like socialism or you throw out words of fascism and things of that nature, we really need to drill down to what do these two ideologies mean and how do we solve problems? And I think it really comes back to, are we trying to expand freedom or are we trying to expand control? And what I hope that we can do on the right is that we want to give you as much freedom as you can to live your life, to live your American dream. And what they are trying to do through every single thing they want to fix, they want the government to run it and to be in charge of it. And I think the best way that I can explain it is, if you want to go to the grocery store, would you want the DMV to run your grocery store? I think not. Yeah. And so how do we show all these people that have this allure of free stuff and liberation to show that the back end means that somebody is controlling it?
1: Mm. Yeah, it's a major concern, and I'm glad we're starting to talk about this. When we stop and listen to a lot of these individuals that are frustrated, that are pushing this socialist movement, they say that they're frustrated because they don't feel like there's opportunity for them. They don't feel like there's the same playing field because there's the evil corporations, there's evil people already so far ahead of them, so they get jealous, they get envious, they do whatever, which is why they advocate to try and take away that wealth. But how do we get back to a conversation of what capitalism can provide? And to lead into that as well, Kent, do we really have in today's age a true capitalist system when there's so much quote-unquote crony capitalism with government that's in bed with a private market, and then we wonder why the private market's not working the way it's supposed to?
0: I think that's another thing that I would love to unpack, and I think it's a conversation that we on the right have to have, that we cannot be crony capitalists anymore. And yeah, even on the right, as we give tax breaks out to corporations that we want to bring to different cities or states, or, you know, look, I love football and I love sports teams, but you're giving billionaires money for stadiums. I know you don't want to lose your sports team. I don't want to lose. Look, I'm a Bears fan. I don't want the Bears to go to Indiana, but I also don't think taxpayers should be on the hook for new stadiums. And I know you want to attract that business, but we continue to make it so we pick winners and losers in the marketplace rather than competition go out. I look back at a few years ago when we were bailing out companies, we were bailing out big banks. That stuff has to end, and we have to let the true free market decide who succeeds and who fails, because there's truth in that we don't want a rigged system. And if we're going to have actual free markets, we can't have the government intervene and choose which companies thrive and which companies fail.
1: Yeah, it's a very strange system, and I don't know how we got to that point, but we got to get back to anti-crony capitalism and bring back true free market values, which then everybody will have that equal opportunity, not equal outcome. And I think that's an important step that we need to remind individuals who are fighting this good fight. Kent, hang on the line. We got to take a hard break here. Kent Strang, Americans for Prosperity, AmericansForProsperity.org, with our great friends fighting socialism in the 2026 midterm season. We'll do some more of this when we come back around the corner for your Friday here on The Voice of Reason. 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
1: 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We're having a great conversation with our friends and partners over at Americans for Prosperity, AmericansForProsperity.org. Kent Streng with us, coming back undercover from dealing with the socialists in the convention in Chicago just a little while ago. Ken, I got to ask you, you talked about the activism and the great activism that these guys were able to do. You know, Zoran Mamdani, a prime example of that, going from activist on the street to becoming an elected official. From your perspective and being a third party objective entity like AFP, not affiliated with a political party per se, but promoting conservative agendas, as the outsider looking in, is the DSA, the Democratic Socialists, is that the future of the Democrat Party, do you think?
0: Today, it's undeniable. I mean, you see Abdul El-Sayed and you see other Democratic Socialists who have won their primaries and who are making ground. And you see leaders like Chuck Schumer and others certainly embracing this. And then you see some others like Rahm Emanuel and John Fetterman saying, you know, hey, we do not want to bring socialism into our party. I think what's really going to be the test is what happens. Do the DSA candidates win general elections, or do the DSA candidates have a ceiling of support where they just simply cannot get moderate swing voters to go that far to the left and kind of usher in these Democratic Socialist beliefs? And we'll see where that goes. But it seems that as we get a lot more Democratic Socialists, the party continues to move to the left. And I think we've seen a little bit of a realignment of our parties. A lot of the working class, you know, even union-based labor folks are moving towards, you know, President Trump, the MAGA movement, the right. And they're kind of leaving that traditional constituency base out as they move further and further left. But we're going to see, did the DSA candidates have a ceiling? I would like to think that they can't get American support based on those ideas always failing and leading to horrific outcomes throughout the world. I hope that we don't forget that, and I hope that we're able to defeat candidates that believe in extremist positions like that.
1: Yeah, it's crazy. Kent, we got a few minutes left here. Let's talk about the other side of the aisle. And you and I have talked about this in the past before as well, but with Congress kind of sort of in action right now before the midterm season, and they're going back on the campaign trail here relatively soon, why is it so difficult for us to repeal some of the major quote-unquote socialist programs that we have right now? Repealing Obamacare, working to get government out of the healthcare industry, working to not subsidize major corporations. Why is it so difficult to get away from that mindset? And do you think that we actually can at some point?
0: Oh, I hope so. I think we're going to have to do it. We just saw that we crossed $40 trillion in debt a few weeks ago. We absolutely have to reform our entitlement system. We have to reform the way that Congress budgets money. We absolutely have to fix the unsustainable, out-of-control spending. We just saw that interest rates are going to go up again. Inflation is still sticky. A lot of that is a result of energy policy and spending. And so what I hope Congress does, whether it's ahead of midterms or maybe in lame duck, is I hope they're able to tackle entitlements. Will be incredibly difficult. Let's just be real. And the process is hard on purpose. Take 60 votes in the Senate. There are not 60 votes to do some of these things. Let's just be real about what congressional math is. But what I hope they do is I hope they recognize the need for permitting reform. There's too much red tape. There's too many regulatory burdens. Our gas prices are too high. There's conflict in the Middle East. We can make it a little bit easier on ourselves by streamlining our regulatory barriers, our red tape. I hope that ahead of midterms or maybe in lame duck, they address permitting reform. I really hope they get that one done.
1: Work in progress, my friend. It's going to be a crazy time, but we have a lot to do and a little time to do it. Hopefully, we can retain the majorities in Congress to slowly work on these things. I keep saying I'd rather have a slow-moving Republican Congress than a really bad progressive Congress that would go in the opposite direction and advocate for a lot of the stuff that we're trying to fight, because we need more prosperity, and we got to do it with our friends over at Americans for Prosperity, americansforprosperity.org. Go and check it out. Also, go find the Fight Socialism Playbook that's right there on the website. Kent Strang. Kent, it's always good to talk to you, my friend. Thank you for what you do. I'm glad you made it out safe out of the socialist convention as the undercover op out there, man. We got to get you back on for another update soon.
0: Appreciate it. Thanks so much.
1: Yeah, you bet. Always great to have him. Kent Strang, Americans for Prosperity, americansforprosperity.org. We love having them on the program, and we'll continue to chat with them as the election goes on. But we are out of time, my friends. Back at it again on Monday. Do not miss that. Until then, be your own voice of reason. I'm Andy Hoosier. It's the Voice of Reason. We'll see you on the radio soon. Bye.
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19: News this hour from Town Hall. I'm Ron Taylor. Correspondent Laura Winters details the latest major move involving President Trump and a few mainstream media outlets.
20: President Trump says because of all the fake news being reported, he is banning CNN, MS Now, and Politico from the White House, effective immediately.
21: There may be others to join him, and maybe they can get better and would like to have him in. But our country has to have honest news. You know, you don't have a country unless you have, as I say, borders, good voting. We're straightening them out.
20: Laura Winters reporting.
19: President Trump said yesterday he has a deal with Denmark to bolster the U.S. military presence in Greenland after months of threatening to take the island by force from the NATO ally. The president took to social media yesterday saying the agreement gives the U.S. permanent control over security and all of their needs in Greenland. The latest revelation about AI is an AI model building the next version of itself.
22: Anthropic says its AI model, Claude, is leading 26% of the company's model research and development. While it's not working completely autonomously, Claude is helping develop a more intelligent version of Claude, effectively building its own successor. Anthropic says from a high-level prompt, Claude can now complete most of a given task end-to-end, while still being under human supervision. Anthropic CEO Dario Amodei has led calls for a slowdown in the technology's development over safety concerns, emphasizing the importance of transparency and public understanding of AI advancements. I'm Ben Thomas.
19: Another announcement from the president yesterday saying that all 50 states will join a program to provide most favored nation pricing for some Medicaid drugs. The administration claims this plan could save billions in drug costs. News and analysis at townhall.com.
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19: Former Arizona Senator John Kyle, who represented Arizona in both chambers of Congress for over nearly three decades, has died at the age of 84.
3: Kyle had dementia. Kyle remained a reliable Republican vote throughout his career, spanning a drastic transformation of his party from Ronald Reagan's presidency to President Donald Trump's first term. He shaped landmark water policy and guided the confirmation of Trump-nominated U.S. Supreme Court Justice Brett Kavanaugh, both as a lobbyist and a senator. John Scott reporting.
19: Cuba's power grid has completely collapsed, leaving millions of people in the dark and completely without electricity tonight. The Ministry of Energy and Mines announcing the blackout on X yesterday, the official account, but did not mention the reason, and officials have begun activating their service restoration protocols. News and analysis found at townhall.com. The Senate voted twice this week to move forward on legislation to overhaul the rules and financing around the nation's college sports. Here's Bob Agnew.
17: There aren't many things more American than college sports, and swirling financial changes have caught the attention of lawmakers. They're taking steps to try and put in guardrails around skyrocketing spending, prevent constant legal battles, and restore order to what the bill's supporters call chaos in athletic programs, and final votes could come as soon as next week. Bob Agnew reporting.
19: Mississippi is assembling the state's largest law enforcement presence ever for a college ball game this weekend, as Saturday night LSU and former Rebels coach Lane Kiffin get into it. South Korea field hockey players were a bit perplexed when the nation's national anthem of North Korea was played instead of their own before a men's field hockey match against Bangladesh. South Korean players looked on unsure of how to respond yesterday. More on these stories plus breaking news at townhall.com.
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29: 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I'm Carl Amari, and this is Hollywood 360, the radio show that presents all things entertainment, including trivia contests and games, movie reviews, celebrity interviews, showbiz news, and classic radio shows. My co-host is the captivating Lisa Wolf. In this hour, Jack Benny and all his gang present the Jack Benny program from 1939, but first it's Stump the Host. To Stump the Host, Lisa will present surprising facts about everyday things. I'll try to guess while you play along at home, right, Lisa?
30: That's right, Carl. We'll see how much you know and how much you don't know.
29: Well, I took a Prevagen before the show, so
30: maybe you know a little bit more.
29: Yeah.
30: We'll see. Mm-hmm. Time will tell.
29: Mm-hmm.
30: The tiny pocket on a pair of jeans was originally made for carrying coins.
29: Real.
30: True or false?
29: Real.
30: I'm going to need a true or false on this
29: true.
30: One. I'm sorry. It was actually made to carry a pocket watch. So designed in the 1800s to protect your pocket watch.
29: Really?
30: I like a pocket watch.
29: Do you?
30: I like
29: so
30: watches.
29: So old-fashioned.
30: I know I don't have one, but
29: oh
30: I feel like I would if I was in the 1800s. All right. Well,
29: you were born in the 1800s.
30: If I was.
29: Yeah.
30: You're starting off strong.
29: Okay.
30: The dot above a lowercase I or J is called a tittle.
29: True.
30: That is true.
29: Yeah.
30: Tittle is the official name for that small dot.
29: Mm-hmm.
30: The first documented computer bug was a moth.
29: A moth? Huh. Real.
30: That is true.
29: Yeah.
30: In 1947, engineers found a moth trapped inside a Harvard Mark II computer, and they documented computer bug. And now,
29: are you kidding?
30: No,
29: that's so interesting.
30: I know.
29: Gosh,
30: I'm interesting,
29: and I got it right.
31: Yeah, baby.
30: Yeah, you did. But it was a good guess. The world's oldest continuously operating hotel. Hotel California.
29: Yeah,
30: has been run by the same family for more than 2,000 years.
29: No, impossible. No.
30: A false?
29: False.
30: It's right. Well, it is false, but right. It has been run for more than 1,300 years. It's Japan's Nishiyama Onsen.
29: I can't say
30: the rest of it. It opened in 705 and it's been operated by the same family.
29: 705. Oh my goodness.
30: Yeah.
29: That's
30: hotel
29: crazy.
30: In Japan. The longest.
29: I hope they changed their sheets by now.
30: Right? It would be useful.
29: You know?
30: I think so.
29: I hope so. Flip those mattresses.
30: That's right. The longest word.
29: Here's some. Let's flip the mattresses. What do you think of that idea?
30: What kind of accent?
29: That was my own accent.
30: Was that?
29: Carl Amari accent.
30: Got it. Okay.
29: Yeah.
32: Maybe they don't have mattresses.
30: They just sleep on boards.
32: It's just a mat on a floor.
29: It's probably just, a mat.
30: A board.
29: Yeah. Let's flip the mats.
30: The longest word in the English dictionary has more than 100 letters.
29: Real.
30: False.
29: Oh, man.
30: But it has 45 letters, I can't. Do you want me to pronounce
29: it? Yeah.
30: Okay. I'll tell you what it is. It's pneumo. Ultra.
29: Yeah.
30: Microscopic.
29: Yeah.
30: Silico volcano coniosis.
29: And what is that? Some disease that you have?
30: I'm not sure, actually. But probably. I probably
29: Here's
30: have
29: Lisa's
30: it.
29: Doctor. Lisa, I'm really sorry to tell you this.
30: That's not funny.
29: But you have
30: No, I said pneumo. Like.
29: And then you're like, well, what is that? And you're like, a very long tongue.
32: It looks like it's like a tiny pneumonia thing that like, you get from pneumonia, being in a volcano.
30: Ultra, and it's ultra microscopic, so it's very, very, very, very tiny, right? Yeah. And it has to do with a volcano.
32: Yes.
30: That's right.
0: That's what you have.
30: That's right. That's what you have. The plastic tip at the end of a shoelace is called an eyelet.
0: Eyelet? No. I don't think
30: What's it called?
0: I don't know, but it's not an eyelet.
30: You're right, it's not. It's called an aglet.
0: A-G-L-E-T. Yeah,
30: it keeps the lace from fraying.
0: Yeah.
30: Right.
0: I hate when when you lose those eglets. You're trying to get the darn...
30: Does that happen to you?
0: Yeah.
30: What?
0: On my baseball spikes.
30: I don't think mine come off.
0: Yeah, they,
30: okay,
0: they come off, and then
30: baseball.
0: It's like, then you got to lick the end of it.
30: Ew.
0: You got to make it into a point, and you got to get it in there. Yeah.
30: You have to lick it and get
0: you
30: it gotta in there?
0: You got to lick it, yeah. What are you going to do?
32: That's the whole thing comes off? Is that what you're saying?
0: The eglet comes
32: yes.
0: off, and then it's just frayed.
30: It's an aglet.
0: Whatever.
30: Eglet.
32: I don't think I've experienced this.
30: I don't think so either.
0: An eglet sounds more
30: it's
0: edible.
30: It's aglet with an A.
0: Okay.
30: A-G-L-E-T. It's not edible.
0: Next.
30: The grooves around the edge of many coins, like a dime,
0: the
30: you know, those
0: grooves?
30: Little grooves. That
0: on the edges?
30: Yeah.
0: Okay.
30: Are called reading.
0: No.
30: It is. They were originally added to make it obvious if valuable metal had been shaved from the coin's edge. It is called reading, R-E-E-D-I-N-G.
0: You know what?
30: What, Carl?
1: What you just said is one of the most insanely idiotic things I have ever heard.
30: Well, I didn't
1: Everyone
30: make it up.
1: Everyone in this room is now dumber for having listened to it.
0: Yeah.
30: You ready?
0: Yeah, I'm ready.
30: The hole in the cap of a ballpoint pen...
0: The hole in the cap.
30: The hole in the cap.
0: Of a ballpoint pen.
30: Right.
0: I didn't even know there was a hole in the cap of a
30: Do you have a ballpoint pen?
0: Okay.
30: No, there's no cap
0: on there.
30: What about it? It has a safety feature. That is a safety feature, the hole.
0: The hole is a safety feature?
30: Well, I don't know. What's the point of the hole is what I'm asking.
0: I'm going to say real.
30: True?
0: Yeah.
30: Yeah, it's a safety feature. I didn't know that either. So it can allow air to pass through if the cap is accidentally swallowed.
0: Oh, wow.
30: So air can
0: like
30: get through
0: a,
30: it.
0: Like a donut or
30: like a
0: lifesaver. No, you know, lifesavers, when they first came out, they didn't have a hole in them. Those little... And then they...
30: That makes sense.
0: And then they renamed it lifesaver because it looked like a lifesaver.
30: I get it.
0: But go ahead. I'm trying to...
30: The number on a number two pencil...
0: The number, okay.
30: Okay.
0: Yeah.
30: ...refers to how much graphite
0: yes,
30: it contains.
0: Correct. Real.
30: It's not correct, no.
0: No?
30: It identifies the pencil...
0: Didn't I sound like I knew?
30: You did. It's close, though. It identifies the pencil's grade, which is the hardness. So a number two pencil is medium grade. More clay makes a harder mark, and then more graphite... makes like a softer mark.
11: I'm sorry. That is a really boring story.
30: Well, it's an important story because you didn't know it.
0: Very boring.
32: Doesn't that ultimately determine how much graphite's in there?
0: Yeah, that's what I think.
30: I don't think so. It's not the amount of graphite. It's clay.
0: Yeah, I think, you know what?
30: No. You're wrong.
0: You are.
30: You are.
0: Go ahead.
30: The average person will spend about 6 months of their life waiting at a red light.
0: Real.
30: That is true.
0: That's a long time.
30: That is a ridiculous amount of time.
0: Yeah.
30: Now listen to this.
0: All right.
30: This is a true or false.
0: I'm listening.
30: If you think, though.
0: Yeah. Contrary to popular belief, I am listening.
30: You do think. A can of regular soda will sink in water.
0: Can of regular soda? No, it will not. Floats.
30: Okay, that's funny you said that. I'm going to finish the sentence now.
0: Uh-huh.
30: A can of regular soda will sink in the water. A can of diet soda will float.
0: No, I think
30: that... And that is true, and I'll tell you why.
0: Am I wrong?
30: You're wrong.
0: Okay.
30: Because regular soda contains much more dissolved sugar, and it makes the unopened can heavier than the same size can of diet soda.
0: Okay.
30: Strange.
0: Yeah.
30: Yeah.
0: All right.
30: The Eiffel Tower was originally meant to be a permanent part of the Paris skyline.
0: Real?
30: No. It was built for the 1889 World's Fair and was originally scheduled to be taken down after 20 years.
0: Oh, really?
30: Yeah.
0: Didn't know that.
30: 1889 was my year.
0: Wow. Those were interesting.
30: I think so.
0: Very interesting.
30: Thanks,
0: Lisa.
30: Carl.
0: All right.
30: You're interesting.
0: I got a lot of those, right?
32: What I learned is that I can swallow a pen cap and air will still pass through.
30: That's right.
0: That's right.
30: But you still, you still could choke, but maybe there's less of a chance.
0: Here's some advice. Don't swallow a pen cap.
32: Fair enough.
30: I don't even have pen caps anymore.
0: When we come back, we're going to tune into the Jack Benny program. Stick around.
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29: 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All right, are you ready for the Jack Benny program? 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

0: That was You've Got Everything, played by the orchestra. Now, ladies and gentlemen, we bring you Hollywood's newest glamour boy, Jack Benny.
1: Thank you. Hello again, this is Jack Benny talking, and Don, I appreciate your calling me a glamour boy, but really, that's not quite my classification.
0: Oh, it isn't?
1: No, Don, according to the latest publicity from Paramount, I'm the oomph man. Oomph.
0: The oomph man?
1: Yeah, you see, Don, a glamour boy is merely good looking, but when a star has, in addition to that, a certain charm and appeal to women, then he becomes an oomph man. Which is me.
2: You better stay out of the hot sun, brother.
1: Oh, you're here already. Listen, Phil, I'm not a fortune teller and I'm not psychic. But I see you soon scattering your brilliant remarks in greener pastures. And hello. You know, Don, ever since we switched the ending of the picture, Man About Town, and I married Dorothy L'Amour, Phil has been a wreck. So jealous because I'm a ladies' man.
2: Me jealous? Why, every girl you go out with regards you as a big brother.
1: Well, that's part of my technique. I sneak up on them. So don't be so sour grapesy.
0: Oh, by the way, Jack, last week you had an argument with the studio about Rochester. Are you going to let him be in the picture?
1: Rochester? Oh, he's in it already, Don, and am I having trouble with him at the house? The airs he's been putting on.
0: Oh, getting ritzy, huh?
1: Ritzy? He bought a sport coat yesterday with three belts in the back. Not only that, it's getting so he won't wear anything but silk underwear.
2: Well, it's all right for him to wear silk underwear, isn't it?
1: Not when the monogram says J.B. No, sir.
0: Jack, I can't understand why you keep Rochester when he causes you so much trouble. Why don't you fire him?
1: Oh, I can't. You see, he found the treasure map of my backyard and won't give it back. But I'll get him in time.
3: Hello, Jack.
1: Oh, hello, Mary. Say, Mary, have you heard the latest? They changed the ending of the picture, and instead of Phil getting Dorothy L'Amour, I'm the one that marries her.
3: Yes, I know. She's sick about it.
1: She's nothing of the kind. You're just making that up because Dorothy happens to be very fond of me. In fact, the other day she gave me an autographed sarong.
3: How do you look in it?
1: Gorgeous. Are you surprised?
0: Oh, Mary, Jack's got a new one. He says that everybody at Paramount's calling him the oomph man.
3: Yeah, but did Jack tell you how he got the title?
1: Quiet.
3: The director punched him in the stomach and he went oomph.
1: That's not the reason at all. They call me the oomph man because in this picture I'm virile and rugged.
3: Oh, yeah? Tell them what happened when you shot the wedding scene yesterday afternoon.
1: Oh, well, that was just a novelty, that's all. Something different.
0: What was it, Mary?
2: Yeah, tell him.
1: Oh.
3: Well, after Jack marries Dorothy, he's supposed to pick her up in his arms and carry her across the threshold.
1: Mary.
3: Well, Jack tried and tried, but he couldn't lift her.
0: And what happened?
3: She carried him across.
1: Mary, I told you it was just a novelty, something original.
0: Well, say, Jack, did you feel kind of silly being carried in a girl's arms?
1: Well, I didn't mind being in her arms, Don, but when she started to rock me, I thought that was going to... Anyway, let's drop the whole thing because we've got an important sketch to do tonight. Where's Kenny? Hey, Kenny? Kenny?
4: What?
1: It's time for your song.
4: Well, wait till I get through. The drummer's teaching me how to play poker.
1: Well, tell him to give you your shirt back and come over here.
4: Okay.
1: Phil, I wish you'd tell your boys not to take advantage of Kenny. He's too young to gamble.
4: Oh, yeah? I got over 1,000 marbles hid under my mattress.
1: I don't care what you've got. I don't want you learning how to play cards.
4: I got a fine chance to grow up around here.
1: Never mind. I don't want any more gambling. Now go ahead, young man, and sing your song.
4: I will not.
1: You will, too.
4: I tell you what. I'll match you 2 songs or nothing.
1: Kenny, sing your song and not another word out of you. Hold it a minute. There's the phone.
4: I'll bet $5 it's for me.
1: Quiet. Hello? Yes? Oh, he's right here, Mrs. Wilson. It's for you, Don. It's your wife.
0: Oh, thanks. Hello, dear. Yes, I know we're having company for dinner. Oh, that's up to you, dear. Any flavor will do. Well, strawberry or raspberry would be swell.
1: Don, we've got a long play to do.
0: We haven't had cherry in a long time. What about orange, darling?
1: Don, we've got a long play.
0: Oh, I know. Let's have lemon.
1: Don't forget lime. You might as well get them all in.
0: Well, look, sweetheart, it's all up to you if you want a real tempting and economical dessert.
1: Give me that phone. Hello, Mrs. Wilson. Look for the big red letters on the box and hang up. We've got a play to do. Sing, Kenny. That was a frame-up if I ever heard one.

0: Very good. That was Melancholy Mood, sung by Kenny Baker. And Kenny, that was a swell song, a natural for you.
1: I threw a seven, huh?
0: Kenny.
2: That's the first portion of the Jack Benny program from May 28, 1939. Jack and all his gang there, along with his wife, Mary Livingston, Phil Harris, and his orchestra, Don Wilson, Eddie Rochester Anderson. What a cast. Sponsored by J-E-L-L-O. We'll get back to it after this.

0: can probably swim.
1: You should wait 30 minutes.
0: Okay, now tell me what to do. Cannonball! Cramp! Oh, I have a cramp.
2: Ready to go?
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8: 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All right, we're listening to Jack Benny and all his gang. The cast is doing a version of Alexander Graham Bell. Let's tune this in, the conclusion to the Jack Benny program.
9: And now, ladies and gentlemen, we have a great treat in store for you. Last week, the Benny Gypsies gave you their interpretation of Gunga Din, which took place in faraway India. And tonight, to show you that we get around, we take you to Boston, Massachusetts, and present our version of Daryl F. Zanuck's outstanding 20th Century Fox production, that grand tribute to a great man and famous scientist, Alexander Graham Bell. Thank you.
10: Can I go home now, Mr. Benny? I'm all in.
9: Not yet, Jojo. Now, as you all know, Don Ameche portrayed the famous inventor in the picture. So in our version, I will naturally play the title role.
11: May I ask why?
9: Certainly. Now, this picture also featured...
11: I said, why should you be Alexander Graham Bell?
9: Well, for one thing, Phil, the part fits me. I used to be an inventor myself. Wasn't I, Mary?
12: Oh, Jack, you weren't the first one to think of putting a mouse trap in a wallet.
9: I don't mean that. Years ago, when I was in the Navy, I invented a chin rest for portholes. They went over very big. Now, getting back to our play, Mary, you will be my wife, as portrayed on the screen by that sweet, gorgeous, beautiful, and talented young actress, lovely Loretta Young.
12: Well, if you think she's so good, why didn't you get her?
9: Don't think I didn't try. We're quite good friends, you know, but she had a previous engagement.
11: Listen, Dreamer, you're not even acquainted with Loretta Young.
9: I'm not, eh? Might interest

0: I want you to know, Phil, that I've got Loretta's address right in my little book.
1: What book?
2: Guide to the Movie Stars, Holmes.
0: I mean my little red book. Now, Kenny...
3: Yes, Jack?
0: Kenny, when the play opens, I'm a poor, struggling inventor, and you're a wealthy businessman who finances my experiments. Do you think you can handle it?
3: I'll lay you 3-1, I can.
0: Now, Kenny... For the last time, I don't want to hear another word about gambling. You're too young. Anyway, you're going to be my backer. And as I was saying, Mary, you're going to be my patient, loyal wife. We've had a hard struggle. I'm trying to invent the telephone, and everybody thinks I'm a madman. They think I'm eccentric. They think I'm crazy. But you, my little wife, what do you think?
2: What do you think?
0: Mary, will you please get in the mood for Pete's sake? Now, the locale...
1: Say, Alexander, am I going to be in this?
0: Yes, Phil, you're going to be my assistant who helps me invent the telephone.
1: But, Jack, I'm a musician, not a mechanic.
0: Listen, Phil, I'd rather have you tinker with my toaster than tamper with Tannhauser. Any day. Now, our dramatic offering will go on immediately after a number by... Oh, come in.
4: Hello, Mr. Bailey.
0: Hello, Rochester. What do you want?
4: Say, boss, are you in a pleasant frame of mind this evening, or are you cloaked in gloom?
0: I'm feeling very good, Rochester. Why?
4: Well, I got some news that may turn your damper down.
0: What? What are you talking about?
4: Boss, remember when you and I were driving down to the studio in your car tonight?
0: Yes.
4: And when the motor kept stalling, you got mad and said, you wish somebody would steal this thing?
0: Yes.
4: Well, hallelujah, you're a pedestrian.
0: A pedestrian?
4: That's from the Latin.
0: I know where it's from. You mean to say somebody stole my car?
4: Well, all I know is I parked the car in front of the studio and went across the street to buy a cigar.
0: Uh-huh.
4: And when I got back, there was nothing there but the anchor.
0: Oh, that's awful. Now, who would want to steal my car?
2: Somebody that goes...
0: Now, don't be funny. My car's been stolen, and it's nothing to clown about.
5: Tell me, Jack, did you have any insurance on it?
0: Only tornado. Ding the luck. Rochester, this is all your fault.
4: I'm sorry, boss.
0: Well, it's too late now to be sorry. Now, I want you to go right down to the police station and report the loss. Hurry up.
4: I ain't going near that police station.
0: Why not?
4: I'm behind in my alimony.
0: Alimony? Why, Rochester, I didn't know you'd been married.
4: Oh, boss, repeatedly.
0: Well, that's your business. Now get going.
4: Okay, goodbye.
0: So long.
1: Oh, say, Rochester, I see you're playing a part in our picture.
4: Yeah, that's right.
1: How you coming along?
4: Mr. Harris, I'm in the groove, on the beam, and dog victory. So long.
0: He's the biggest ham I ever saw.
2: The biggest, Jack?
0: Yes, the biggest. And I'm going to get out that car back if I have to offer a reward. Play, Phil. Now, where would I go if I were a Maxwell?

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Whenever you hold me tight, cozy and warm on the chilliest night. Just as snug as a bug in a rug. Whenever I feel your kiss, talk about home, home's never like this. First your rhymes come stealing, and my heart goes on a roller coaster. Then I get that feeling like a little piece of toast in a toaster. Gee, but my life would be cold without your

0: That was Snug as a Bug in a Rug, played by a mug in his lugs. How was that, Phil?
1: Thanks for the plug, Slug.
0: Going from that neat bit of comedy to our dramatic highlight of the season, we are now going to offer our contribution to the annals of scientific progress. That epic of American ingenuity, Alexander Graham Bell. Wait for me. Now, the locale of our play is Boston, Massachusetts in the year 1870. The scene is the little attic laboratory where we find Professor Bell and his assistant, Mr. Harris, working feverishly on their great invention, the telephone. Mrs. Bell has just entered the room. Curtain. Music.
2: I'll take it. Hello? Alexander Graham Bell's residence. What? No, you can't talk to him. He's busy inventing the telephone. Goodbye.
0: I'll say I am. Oh, Mr. Harris. Mr. Harris.
3: Yes, Professor Bell.
0: I think I've got something here. Hand me that duplex circuit repeater and the multiple induction coil. I'll attach them to the supervisory electromagnetic oscillator.
3: You're kidding.
0: I am not. Now, give me a hand. Give me a hand with this quadruplex frictional deflector.
3: Okay, here's the metallic cylindrical felicitator.
0: What's that?
3: The screwdriver.
0: Oh, trying to top me, eh? Wait a minute. I'll use this little hammer. There, that's coming along all right.
3: Say, Alex, I wish you'd hurry up and invent this telephone. A blonde gave me your number this morning, and I want to call her up.
0: Has she got a friend?
3: Oh, and she's gorgeous.
0: Oh, what am I rushing for? I'm married. I'm so absent-minded. But I'll tell you one thing, Harris. We got to work fast if we expect any more help from our financial baker, Mr. Backer. I mean, our financial backer, Mr. Baker. Now, help me with this vacuum generator.
2: Oh, darling, you look tired. You're working too hard, Alex. Much too hard.
0: I am?
2: Yeah, look at those bags under Harris's eyes.
0: Oh, well, he got those on his own time. But, darling, I must work hard. I know it's a mad dream. I know it sounds impossible. But I'm going to invent the telephone, or my name ain't Alexander Graham Bell. Come on, Harris. Let's get to work. Come in.
4: Well, what's this?
0: This is the laboratory.
4: Oh, pardon me.

0: Darn these interruptions. Harris. Mr. Harris. Mr. Harris, hand me that annunciator magneto.
1: Here you are.
2: Hello? Oh, hello, Barbara.
0: Now, hand me that vibrator.
1: Okay, Alex.
2: Did you have a good time last night? Who was there?
0: Oh, it still won't regenerate.
2: They were?
0: Hand me some more of that copper wire.
1: Here you are, Professor.
2: Well, look, Barbara, we'd love to come over, but Alex is still working on that invention of his.
1: How's it coming, Professor?
0: I'm afraid it won't work, Harris. I'm afraid it's a failure.
2: Oh, it's some gadget he calls a telephone, but it'll never be a success.
0: I got another idea, Harris. Hand me that rheostat.
2: All right, Barbara, I'll call you later. Goodbye.
0: I don't know, Harris. The more I work on this, the tougher it seems to get. Sometimes I get so discouraged.
1: Don't give up, Prof.
0: I won't. Come in. Well, hello, Mr. Baker.
3: Hello, Alex. How's everything coming along?
0: I'm making great progress, Mr. Baker. Great progress. You see, it's my theory that if I could make a current of electricity vary in intensity precisely as the air varies in density during the production of multiple sounds, I should be able to transmit speech electromagnetically.
3: Oh, you can talk plainer, Nat.
0: But unfortunately, Mr. Baker, my financial resources are depleted. And before I can continue with my experiment, I must have additional monetary aid.
3: You mean more cash-a-roo?
0: That's a bullseye if I ever heard one.
3: Well, how much do you want?
0: $4 million.
3: Yes!
0: Oh, I know. I know that sounds like a lot. But you've already given me $32. What's $4 million? What do you say? Why don't you gamble with me?
3: You said I was too young.
0: That was in the first routine. Oh, Mr. Baker, if I don't get the money from you, where else can I get it?
3: You mean I'm the only sucker in the world?
0: Yes.
3: All right then, Alex, I'll give it to you.
4: Hooray!
0: Did you hear that, darling? Did you hear that, Harris? He's going to give us $4 million.
3: Here you are, Professor. $1, $2, $3, $4, $5, $6, $7.
5: 2 years later.
3: $1,993. $1,994. $1,995. $1,995.
5: 4 years later.
3: $3,999,998.
0: Yes?
3: $3,999,999.
0: Yes, yes.
3: And 40 cents. I don't think I can make it.
0: Well, that's close enough. Thanks.
3: Well, I gotta go now. Goodbye.
0: Oh, wait a minute, Mr. Baker. Where can I reach you in case I need you again?
3: In the poorhouse. So long.
0: Oh, boy. $4 million. I wonder how he could carry so much money in his pockets.
2: He's got 2 pair of pants.
0: Oh. Well, Harris, we've got the money. You know what that means? You know what all this money means to us?
1: Yes, I can tie a can to my orchestra.
0: Yes, thank heaven. And it also means that I can finish my work, complete my invention. The telephone must and will be perfected. Let's go!
5: Later, and on March 10th, 1876, in a public auditorium in Boston, Massachusetts, the first telephone, a crude instrument, stands on the desk before Professor Bell. For the first time in history, he is about to transmit the human voice.
0: Quiet, gentlemen, please.
6: I got a chance.
0: Now, gentlemen, all I ask of you is to have patience. You're about to witness the most amazing demonstration of our time. Gentlemen, please.
7: Bring it on. What are you stalling for? Yippee!
0: Young man, I'm introducing a telephone, not a fan dancer. Now, gentlemen, in just a moment, I will transmit my voice by wire to Professor Homer J. Osgood, who is waiting on the other end of this line in Baltimore, 500 miles away.
8: What?
0: Silence, please. All right, gentlemen, the experiment begins. Mr. Harris, lift the receiver.
1: Yes, Professor.
0: Hello. Hello, Baltimore. Baltimore, hello. Hello, Baltimore. Hello, Baltimore. This will work. This must work. Hello, Baltimore. Baltimore, hello.
2: Did you put a nickel in?
0: Quiet. Gentlemen, please. Please give me a chance. Hello. Hello, Baltimore. Baltimore, hello.
2: Boston Meat Market, your order, please.
0: Get off the line. I want Baltimore. Don't worry, gentlemen, I'll get it. Hello. Hello, Baltimore. Hello. Hello.
1: Jello.
0: I said hello.
1: And I said jello.
0: Hang up. I want Baltimore. Don't get disgusted, gentlemen. This will work. This must work. Hello. Hello, Baltimore. Baltimore, hello. Baltimore, hello. Hello. Hello. Hello.
4: Hello, Stanza.
8: At last.
0: At last, at last. Professor Osgood, can you hear me?
4: What?
0: I said, can you hear me? Am I coming over?
4: Don't come over this week. We got relatives.
0: I mean, am I coming over the wire? Can you hear my voice?
4: What?
0: My voice, my voice.
4: Oh, my boy's fine. He's in college.
0: No, no, no, not your voice. My voice. Sound, sound.
4: That's what I said. My son's in college.
0: Look, Professor Osgood, this is Alexander Graham Bell talking. This is important. This is for the advancement of science. Now, if you can hear me, repeat this sentence. I hear you clearly. Have you got that? I hear you clearly.
4: I love you dearly.
0: Hooray! There you are, gentlemen. The telephone is a success. Hooray! Ah, what a triumph. What a dramatic situation. What a picture this would make.
7: I'll buy it.
0: Thank you, Mr. Zanuck. Play, Phil.

0: This is the last number of the 35th program in the new Jell-O series, and we will be with you again next Sunday night at the same time. Now, come on with me, Mary. I'm going over to the police station to get a squad of men to go out and look for my car.
1: J. Edgar Hoover's in town. Why don't you get him, too?
0: He's just the man I need. Good night, folks.
2: J-E-L-L-O.
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4: Bug is a Bug is from the film The Gracie Allen Murder Case. This is the National Broadcasting Company.
5: That's the Jell-O program starring Jack Benny from May 28th, 1939, as heard on the Red Network. That was before NBC had split into or had kind of come together and were just NBC. There was the NBC Red Network, and then there was the NBC Blue Network. And then in about 1940 or 41, they just came together and were just the NBC network. That was sponsored by Jell-O. Jack and all his gang hope you enjoyed that. Time for this month in music history.
6: Here is our next song that defined 1985.
5: Oh my gosh, Breakfast Club.
6: That's right. That
5: this
6: was
5: is
6: the film. That
5: Simple
6: was,
5: Minds, right?
6: That is true. And it's called... You know it, baby.
5: Don't Forget About Me.
6: Yeah, Don't You, or Don't You Forget About Me,
5: yeah.
6: Simple Minds. It spent 3 weeks at number one, and it was really inseparable from the hit film The Breakfast Club.
5: Yeah, I think it was the beginning and end of the movie. I think they used it twice.
6: It was, I mean, when you hear the song, obviously it's very connected.
5: That's
6: with
5: why,
6: the movie.
5: Though.
6: Exactly.
5: That doesn't happen too often where they use the same theme, beginning and end. But
6: well, maybe that was a good move, because certainly it was connected in your mind. So.
5: Yep, John Hughes, one of his greatest movies.
6: Yeah, it was a great movie. Great movie, great song.
5: I tell you what, there's never a time I'm flipping through on TV and this comes on, I don't watch it.
6: I know, it's really hard to turn the
5: channel. So amazing.
6: Agreed.
5: All of the young actors in there are just so great, you know? All right, thanks, Lisa Wolf and Mike Bubble Bath Castella, our executive producer. More of Hollywood 360 after this. Rain keeps falling down.
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15: News this hour from Town Hall. I'm Ron Taylor. President Trump signing the Russia sanctions bill into law.
16: The measure was a priority for Republican Senator Lindsey Graham, who had just returned from Ukraine when he died unexpectedly in July. Senate co-author Richard Blumenthal spoke Wednesday evening after the measure was passed in the House by a large bipartisan margin.
17: This bill has scorching sanctions on oligarchs, financial institutions, energy companies, and the rest. And it has tariffs limited and targeted to the major purchasers, five of them, of Russian oil and gas and the enablers. And it has a crackdown on the shadow fleet.
16: Jennifer King, Washington.
15: Speaking with reporters in the Oval Office yesterday, the president says he's banning CNN, MS Now, and Politico because of their rhetoric.
18: They purposely write negative news, and they do that because they want to try and diminish the Republicans and a Republican administration. And honestly, we've done a fantastic job. Look at the numbers. Look at the economic numbers.
15: The mystery remains over who split the bill for part of the president's son and his wedding.
19: Donald Trump Jr. and socialite Bettina Anderson got married in the Bahamas in May. It was bankrolled in part by Umar Kremlev, who has close ties to Russian President Vladimir Putin.
18: And I've heard of many people given wedding parties. Maybe he didn't do a background check.
19: At the White House, President Trump said he heard about Kremlev paying partially for the event a little while ago and asked his son about it.
18: With all of that being said, I understand that Don's paid him back.
19: The president was not at his son's wedding. Ed Donahue, Washington.
15: Cuba's power grid has collapsed, leaving millions of people in the dark and without electricity. The service there should be on the road to being restored. News and analysis at townhall.com.
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15: Virginia's Attorney General says the DHS may have violated state election law.
1: A whistleblower report accuses the Department of Homeland Security of requiring federal employees to misrepresent themselves on voter lookup tools as part of a hunt for non-citizen voters. Now, Virginia's Attorney General is demanding DHS say whether it directed its workers to access Virginia voters' information without first obtaining permission from those voters. The state explicitly limits its voter lookup tools to individuals who attest they are looking up their own records. The Trump administration's alleged non-citizen voting could be a significant source of fraud in the November midterms, though research shows it's extremely rare. I'm Ben Thomas.
15: In-person voting for this year's midterms are underway. In fact, in Virginia and a few other states as well, voters can go and now cast absentee ballots in person. You'll find breaking news and analysis at townhall.com. Stocks finished mixed as Treasury yields rose and oil prices remained swinging. With a summary of yesterday's market activity at the closing bell, here's correspondent Seth Sutel reporting from New York.
21: Wall Street closed out an up-and-down week with a mixed finish. The S&P 500 rose 0.2% Friday. The Dow fell 95 points. That's about 0.2%. The Nasdaq Composite added 0.4%. Most stocks fell on Wall Street. Pressure picked up on the stock market as the yield on the 10-year Treasury climbed back above 5%. The 10-year yield is one of the most important benchmarks in finance. It helps set rates on all kinds of loans, including home mortgages. Early this week, the yield topped 5% for the first time since 2023. Brent crude briefly dropped below $102 a barrel before pulling back above $103. Seth Sutel, New York.
15: 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I'm Ron Taylor.
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5: Hello, everyone. I'm Carl Amari, and this is Hollywood 360, the radio show that presents all things entertainment, including trivia contests and games, movie reviews, celebrity interviews, showbiz news, and classic radio shows. My co-host is the eminent Lisa Wolf. In this hour, the Les Paul Trio are Bing Crosby's guests on Philco Radio Time from 1946. But first, it's Name That Tune. Lisa Wolf Cullen will present clips from Dolly Parton's songs I'll try to name that tune while you play along at home, right, Lisa?
0: That's right. That's our way of honoring Dolly Parton and her contributions. She was 80 years old at the time of her death last week on August 25th, and certainly the Queen of Country. And I think we can take some time to enjoy some of her music.
5: Sure.
0: All right, here is the first Dolly song.
2: My father, he
5: Jolene?
0: It's not.
5: Oh, Gambler.
0: But eventually.
5: Oh, yeah.
2: When I was young.
5: Did she write this, or is this like a new version of it?
0: This is her country spin on a traditional folk song.
5: Okay, so this is House of the Rising Sun.
0: You didn't get it.
5: House of the Rising Sun.
0: She already said House. You don't get it. This is House of the Rising Sun from her 1996 album,
5: I never heard
0: Treasures.
5: Her do this, ever.
0: Well, she put her own country spin on
5: this
0: song.
5: I like it.
0: It's really good.
5: Gosh, she's so great.
0: Isn't she good? But I want to play for you the original version by the Animals, and you can really hear the difference.
5: Oh, gosh, yeah. I mean, this...
0: I mean...
5: One of the greatest songs ever,
0: agreed.
5: Ever made.
3: There is a house.
0: I mean, she took the song and put her own spin on it.
5: Who sings better, me or Eric Burden? Rising Sun.
0: I'm going to go with Dolly on this one.
3: The ruin of many a young boy.
5: Huh? And God, I know.
0: It's a little low for you.
5: No, I can handle it.
0: I don't think you can.
5: You know, Eric Burden listens to this show. He has emailed me and said he really likes our show.
0: Everybody listens to this show.
5: But Eric Burden from The Animals. That's pretty cool.
0: So you can tell him that we enjoyed his song tonight.
5: My new blue jeans.
4: Invite him out to lunch.
5: Yeah. My father was a gambling man way down in New Orleans.
0: Great song from The Animals, and it's a great song from Dolly.
5: Yep.
0: Here's your next Dolly song.
2: Tumble out of bed and I stumble to the kitchen. Pour myself a cup of ambition and yawn and stretch and try to come.
5: Working 9 to 5.
0: That's right. This is 9 to 5. This was written by Dolly for the 1980 film 9 to 5.
5: It's a great movie.
0: It's a great movie. This song
5: won awards. Jane Fonda, I think, is in it, right?
0: Yeah. Best country song. Best country vocal performance. I mean, this is
5: so great.
0: This is classic Dolly right here.
5: I mean, listen to that voice. House,
0: when
5: here.
0: I think of Dolly, this is one of the songs that I think of right away.
5: I think of Jolene.
0: Well, we might or may not be playing that one.
5: 9 to 5.
0: She was not only an iconic songwriter and singer and actress, but she was so very charitable and very kind, from what I understand.
5: She should have hosted the Golden Globes. You know?
0: I don't know.
5: Okay.
0: Okay, next.

0: who she's singing with here.
1: Glen Campbell.
0: No. No. Oh. No. Just, do you know the name of the song?
2: Tender love is blind.
0: Listen to that. Oh, that's, you know him.
1: Kenny Rogers.
0: Yes.
1: Huh? Pretty good, right?
0: Yeah, but we need the name of that tune.
1: Islands in the Sun.
0: There it is. Oh, I'll take it.
1: Islands in the something.
0: Yeah, I'll take it. Islands in the Stream. It's so close to sun. This was written and later recorded by the Bee Gees.
1: Really?
0: And sung by Kenny Rogers and Dolly Parton here, released in 1983 on Kenny Rogers' album Eyes That See in the Dark, and it reached number one on the charts.
1: What a tune.
0: What a tune. To another world. Two icons.
1: You know, there's not a song, honestly, that Dolly ever
0: That's
1: sang
0: right.
1: that I didn't like.
0: Anything she touches is gold.
1: I mean, I'm not a big country guy, but I love Dolly Parton.
0: I think everybody loves Dolly, yeah. And that's what makes her so special and unique.
1: Really and truly, I mean...
0: Everybody loves Dolly.
1: Like, there's no one that doesn't like Dolly Parton.
0: I know. I agree. That's what's so crazy. It's so unusual today.
1: Yeah.
0: Everybody's always so divided.
1: Okay.
0: All right, here's the next one.

0: come again.
1: And that would be the title, Here You Come Again.
2: I didn't get it.
1: It's okay. Released in 1977, but we were enjoying Dolly from her album called Here You Come Again. It topped the country singles chart for 5 weeks and won the 1978 Grammy Award for Best Female Country Vocal Performance.
2: Wow. She's just absolutely amazing. Absolutely amazing.
1: And we agree
2: what
1: on that.
2: What a loss, you know, to the world. I mean, no matter what she did, whenever she was on TV or on a talk show or singing a song, she was just a delight.
1: I mean, she was a wonderful actress as well.
2: I mean, she just brightened everything up.
1: I agree.
2: You know, her aura.
1: Yeah.
2: Right?
1: Mm-hmm.
2: Not too many people can say that.
1: That's right.
2: Oh, man. She's going to really be missed.
1: Yeah.
2: And here I go again.
1: Go, come, same thing. All right, here's the next great Dolly song.
3: Please don't take him just because.
2: Jolene.
1: You knew it would be there. She wrote this as well.
2: Yeah.
3: Your beauty is beyond compare. Yeah. With flaming locks of auburn hair, with ivory skin.
2: What a great story, too, this song is, right?
1: Yeah, she's a storyteller. This was released in 73 on her album of the same name. It was ranked 217 on Rolling Stone Magazine's list of 500 greatest songs of all time.
2: Wow.
1: One of her most covered songs as well.
2: Right.
3: He talks about you in his sleep, and there's nothing I can do to keep from crying when he calls your name.
1: I know.
3: Jolene.
1: It's hard not to sing along with her, too.
3: And I can easily.
2: She's even better than me, huh?
1: I'm going to give it to her.
2: Yeah.
1: I'm going to give it to
3: but
1: her.
3: You don't know what he means.
2: I'll give it to her, too.
3: Jolene.
2: She's better than I am.
3: Jolene.
2: Any more?
1: I've got one more for you.
3: If I
2: oh my gosh.
1: Yeah.
3: Should stay, I would only
2: what a great song, huh?
3: You
2: this was
1: different
2: sung
1: than Whitney Houston.
2: In the Bodyguard.
1: That's right. So this is called
3: But I Know.
2: I can't remember, but it was in the movie The Bodyguard, but it was sung by Whitney Houston.
1: Right, so I Will Always Love You. This was written and originally recorded in 1973 by Dolly, but then Whitney recorded it for the 1992 film The Bodyguard, and the Whitney Houston version spent 14 weeks at number one.
2: Yeah, I mean...
1: Come on.
2: I would have to say that the Whitney Houston version was more popular, but...
1: Well, that's because it was
2: about
1: in the
2: this,
1: movie.
2: But think
1: also.
2: About this, okay? It took Whitney Houston, okay, to outdo Dolly Parton.
1: Well,
2: you know what I'm saying?
1: I mean, she had the visibility of the movie. Also, this version of Dolly, and of course she wrote it, it's just a more tender, intimate version. So it's just different.
2: I mean, it's just different.
1: Yeah.
2: But I think people would say that the Whitney Houston version is a tad better. But it took Whitney Houston, I mean, like, one of the greatest singers of all time, male or female. Wow, just fabulous, Lisa.
1: Yeah, I agree.
2: Dolly Parton, wow, she is really going to be missed.
1: Yes.
2: What a treasure.
1: Yeah.
2: Rest in peace, Dolly Parton, one of the greatest that ever did it, I'll tell you that. When we come back, Bing Crosby stars in Philco Radio Time. Stick around.
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2: 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All right, Lisa, it's time for one of the greatest singers of all time, Bing Crosby. He starred in Philco Radio Time from 1946 until 1949. What was really interesting about this show, it was the first pre-recorded program to air on a major U.S. radio network, ABC. The first season, it was recorded on disc, and then after that, it was recorded on Ampex tape recorders. And Bing Crosby was a big investor in Ampex tape recorders. He really got it off the ground. And I remember as a kid, you know, being involved in these shows and recording these programs on reel-to-reel tape. I recorded them on Ampex tape and using Ampex tape recorders. And we have Bing Crosby to thank for that. This is a cool show. It's from October 30th, 1946. His guests are... are you ready for this? The Les Paul Trio. And they sing a bunch of great songs, including I Got the Sun in the Morning. Mm-hmm. Bing Crosby, along with John Scott Trotter and his orchestra, Ken Carpenter announcing. Here's part one of Philco Radio Time.

0: This is Ken Carpenter welcoming you to Philco Radio Time, produced and transcribed in Hollywood, with John Scott Trotter, his orchestra and chorus, the Charioteers, Lena Romay, Skitch Henderson, and starring Bing Crosby.
1: Sounds like a stylish vamp. Should get me into the sun in the morning. John? I got no mansion, I got no yacht.

We come now to another chapter in that breathtaking melodrama, The Perils of Skitch Henderson. When last we left Skitch, he was bucking fierce headwinds in a revolving door at the YWCA. With nothing but a leaky life raft and a stringless tennis racket for a paddle, will he become life bait for the denizens of the deep? Will he reach the cannibal island in time to save Penelope Prendergast from the chief's chafing dish? If the ladies will kindly remove their hats and if the lantern slides are ready, we will take you now to the fearless Skitch.

Elegant reading of the Piccolino sketch. Remember, folks, tune in next week for another episode in the rugged life of this typical American boy. Which brings us to something typically South American. If Lena Romay will lightly rumble into this area, we'll have a go at the top tune from the Broadway smash hit, Call Me Mister. South America, take it away.

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4: You know what's interesting, Carl? Most people don't even know what their blood pressure is. Do you know what yours is?
5: Well, I take it a lot. So
4: yeah, I know you recently went to the doctor.
5: Yeah, my blood pressure is good now. It used to be a little high, but then my doctor put me on some blood pressure medicine, and now I'm also taking every day a glass of 120 Life, and that's helping tremendously.
4: Right. Well, that's why, you know, most doctors check your blood pressure. It's the first thing they usually do when you go to the doctor's office, because you don't have any way of knowing what your blood pressure is unless you actually get it checked. And high blood pressure is one of those things that doesn't have warning signs necessarily. You don't know you have it until you get it checked.
5: Yeah.
4: Thus, that's why you found 120 Life.
5: Yeah.
4: So tell me about your experience of taking it.
5: Well, first of all, it tastes delicious. That's the first thing. And I really mean that. It's delicious. I mix a little bit of it in a big glass of water.
4: Right. Well, just to interrupt, I just want to make sure everybody knows what is actually in that powder that you mix in with the water. We've got grapeseed extract. We've got beetroot, magnesium, tart cherry, hibiscus, pomegranate, all these great natural ingredients that help make it a really natural, healthy option.
5: Yeah. 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I drink it, and I usually do my workout at that time, and it's just delicious. 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I just feel better because my blood pressure is lower. And I reached out to them because it worked for me. 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
4: Right. 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And if you don't, of course, you get your money back.
5: Yeah.
4: Go to the website, read all about it. 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
5: Yep. And when you do, you're going to get an order confirmation number. Email that to me, Carl@classicradioclub.com. I'll send you 100 half-hour classic radio shows as our way of saying thank you for using 120 Life, which is going to lower your blood pressure. Okay, we're listening to Philco Radio Time. Bing Crosby stars, and the guests are the Les Paul Trio. They were so popular, Lisa, in the 1940s and 50s. This is an ABC broadcast. Here's the conclusion.
6: Well, Lena, let's cut back to a cooler climate, huh?
7: Okay with me, Bing.
6: Here in the States, it's Indian summer, where the smell of burning leaves fills the air. The frost is on the pumpkin, and the rime is on the vine.
8: Golly, Mr. Crosby, I could listen to you talk all night.
6: All right, it's Indian summer skits. The frost is on the pumpkin, and the rhyme is
8: Your voice is a flute, and
6: yes,
8: I am a cobra.
6: Well, go back to your bench, or I'll drop a mongoose on your son. As I was saying, Lena, it's Halloween time. The time for leprechauns, banshees, pixies, and hobgoblins to hold their annual powwow.
7: Yes, and the old witch rides through the skies on her broom.
6: Not this year, Lena. This year she streaks across the Milky Way with her knobby knees buckled into Bob Hope's toothbrush. There she goes.
7: But how would the witch get to know Bob Hope?
6: She accepted a blind date with him, the poor soul.
7: Sounds very romantic. Bing, I'll bet your kids have great plans for Halloween.
6: Yes, but I nipped them in the blueprint stage.
7: Oh, why don't you let them go out and have a little fun?
6: Fun? On Halloween, that demolition gang of mine makes a flock of termites look like a busy little builders. This year, they're going to settle for a jack-o'-lantern, and that's all.
7: Have you got a pumpkin yet?
6: No, we're just going to stick a candle in Brother Everett's mouth. He lights up very easily. But I must say that Halloween has done much to advance the American way of life. A joyous season. And a welcome date on our calendar. It has helped immeasurably to move plumbing indoors. It'd be a nice little spot here to introduce Spike Jones and his orchestra, but it so happens that our honored group tonight is the Les Paul Trio. Listen closely for Les's fine guitar as they do How High the Moon.

0: Hercules and group, that was very captivating. Now the flute and the cobra combine their talents in a song called You Are Too Beautiful. Come, cobra.
1: Obi.
0: The mighty cobra.

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Route 66. 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

The New York Paramount Theater is the first to get Irving Berlin's new musical, Blue Skies. It's a Technicolor job, and aiding Mr. Astaire and friend are Joan Caulfield and a clever fellow named Billy DeWolf. If the picture goes over to New York, they tell me the Paramount people are going to show it all over the country and most of Texas.

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1: Tune in to Telco Radio Time next week to hear Bing Crosby, John Scott Trotter, his orchestra and chorus, the Charioteers, Lena Romare, and Skitch Henderson. 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Lena Romare appears by arrangement with Metro-Goldwyn-Mayer, producers of No Leave, No Love, starring Van Johnson.

0: And that's Philco Radio time from October 30th, 1946, so the day before Halloween. And Bing Crosby starring with the Les Paul Trio. And Ken Carpenter doing the announcing. And I got to tell you, you know that Ken Carpenter, he was really good with a tool belt. ABC broadcast, did I say that?
1: I don't know. I was back at tool belt.
2: Was he good with a hammer?
0: He was good with a hammer. He was good with a screwdriver. He was good with a...
1: If I had a hammer.
0: If I had a hammer.
1: I'd hammer in the morning.
0: Ken Carpenter, one of the best that ever was the announcer. I mean, he was an announcer on a lot of programs. All right, hope you enjoyed Philco Radio Time. Time for this month in music history.
1: And I have another great song from 1985.
3: Welcome to your life. There's no turning back.
0: Tears for Fears?
1: Yes.

0: Everyone wants to rule the world.
1: There it is. Everybody wants to rule the world. Tears for Fears. It reached number one on the Billboard Hot 100. Became the group's second U.S. number one hit following Shout.
0: I use Shout on my laundry detergent.
1: You shout all the time.
0: Oop, I hit the wrong thing. I use Shout on my laundry.
1: There it is.
0: Better, right?
1: Yeah, you're a much big shouter.
0: I hate when I make mistakes.
1: It's quite often. You should be used to it.
2: What?
0: Me make a mistake?
1: What?
0: All right. More of Hollywood 360 after this.
1: All right.
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11: 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Latest headlines show that Congresswoman Ilhan Omar may not be getting in trouble from the House Ethics Committee after the hiccup when it comes to her tax returns and the amount of money she's been reporting to the IRS. Story coming from the U.S. Office of Congressional Conduct, where they ended up voting 5-1 in the House Ethics Committee to dismiss any allegations regarding Congresswoman Omar for reportedly falsifying or filling out incomplete information on a potential violation for federal law and House rules regarding her tax filings. Now, I don't know about you, but apparently it's an easy thing to make a mistake on reporting $30 million in revenue, then turning around and saying you lost near $100,000. But apparently that's what happened. Now, just because the House of Representatives may not punish her, that doesn't mean an audit still is not needed into her personal finances that could lead her potentially to federal prison. Now, it comes at the same time as we're learning more about fraud going on with our social programs across the nation and the systematic fraud with the built-in back doors that people have been taking advantage of. Regardless, it sounds like I need a new accountant that can take some pointers from the financial advisor of Ilhan Omar.
2: 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Written by people who actually believe what you believe. Town Hall tells the stories the corporate press buries. From President Trump to Capitol Hill. 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
13: No spin. No nonsense. Just breaking news. And stimulating talk. Every day. This is 9:30 a.m. The Answer. KLUP. Terrell Hills. San Antonio.
14: News this hour from Town Hall. I'm Ron Taylor. In-person voting for this year's midterms are underway. Yesterday was the start of early voting in Virginia, and voters in a few other states, including Minnesota and South Dakota, can now cast absentee ballots in person. In Fairfax, Virginia, 18-year-old student Sonia Singhal says she decided to make voting early a fun outing.
15: So I do that a lot with, like, different lifestyles, try to make it interesting. So, like, why don't vote? Why try to be the first early voter? I got here, I want to say, around 7:20. And there's only two guys in front of me, but I did end up being the first official voter because I voted a little bit faster than those two guys. So
14: Americans now have just over 6 weeks to decide whether Congress remains in the Republican control or flips to Democrats. President Trump moving to ban some media outlets because of what he says was blatant media bias.
16: You get so tired of reading and seeing fake news. When you look at CNN, it's just fake. That's why their ratings are no good. When you look at MS Now, which used to be MSNBC, which some people call MSDNC, Democratic National Committee, it's fake news. It's fake news. And excuse me. And when you look at Politico, I mean, they got a government. The government under Biden gave them like $8 million to keep them afloat. And the stories they wrote are fake. So there's a lot of news, and there may be others to join them, and maybe they can get better and would like to have them in. But our country has to have honest news.
14: Several media outlets objecting, saying it's a violation of the First Amendment. Cuba's power grid has collapsed, leaving millions of people across the island without electricity and in the dark. The Ministry of Energy and Mines announcing on X that they have begun their service restoration process. News and analysis at townhall.com.
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14: An error over national anthems caused some confusion at the Asian Games in Japan yesterday. Bob Agnew has the story.
3: South Korean field hockey players were perplexed when the national anthem of North Korea was played instead of their own before a match against Bangladesh at the games in Tokyo. South Korean players looked on, unsure of how to respond. Many stood at attention, others left their hands over their hearts as the music played on. Eventually, organizers corrected the mistake and played the correct anthem. South Korea went on to win the match, 5-0. Bob Agner reported.
19: Canadian Prime Minister Mark Carney has returned from Europe and cast Canada as moving quickly beyond its historic reliance on the U.S. His comments come after a whirlwind week in which he embraced the prospect of becoming the European Union's first assistant manager. Carney says Canada and Europe have launched a process for a new alliance, quote-unquote. You'll find breaking news and analysis at townhall.com. The Trump administration says millions of dollars has been misspent by the leading homeless agency in Los Angeles.
20: HUD Secretary Scott Turner accusing the L.A. Homeless Services Authority of fraud to the tune of $75 million. Turner says that incompetence alone does not account for what we are seeing. He says HUD and the Trump administration will not tolerate the theft and abuse of taxpayer dollars in our country. Turner says his agency in Washington, D.C. is going to put an end to the California corruption. He notes that while homeless funding has tripled in the past 10 years, the homeless population in L.A. has doubled. He says those days of blank checks are indeed over. Laura Winters reporting.
19: As Paramount looks to take over Warner Brothers Discovery, it's racked up billions of dollars in financial backing from three Gulf countries, and the SEC granting sovereign wealth funds from Saudi Arabia, Qatar, and the United Arab Emirates against to hold equity stake. More on these stories at townhall.com.
21: Foundations of Freedom, a look at America's founding principles and the leaders who shaped our nation.
22: Ronald Reagan understood that freedom sometimes requires more than quiet diplomacy. It requires moral clarity. On June 12, 1987, standing before the Brandenburg Gate in a divided Berlin, Reagan issued a direct challenge to Soviet leader Mikhail Gorbachev. Mr. Gorbachev, tear down this wall. The Berlin Wall was more than concrete and barbed wire. It represented a system that restricted movement, divided families, and denied millions the freedoms Americans often take for granted. Reagan refused to treat that division as permanent. He understood that free nations must be willing to identify the difference between liberty and oppression, and have the courage to say so. 2 years later, the Berlin Wall fell. Freedom survives when people refuse to accept tyranny as inevitable. So when freedom is challenged today, will we have the courage to defend it with the same clarity?
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24: You lost your magic. 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Your Carlness went right out the window.
25: What's with this Carlness? 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
24: It's a conjunction, a preposition. 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
26: Bob, listen to me. If you'd have done what I asked you to and come in my dressing room before the show, you'd have known that you weren't supposed to come out here until I introduced you.
27: Jack, I tried to get into your dressing room, but I didn't have a nickel.
28: I understand you're pretty funny as a DJ, and comedy is a kind of hobby of mine. Well, actually, it's a little more than just a hobby. Reader's Digest is considering publishing two of my jokes.
26: Really?
28: Yeah.
29: From Hollywood, it's time now for...
0: $20.
30: Leave the gun. Take the cannoli.
31: Quiet, numbskulls. I'm broadcasting.
0: Hello, everyone. I'm Carl Amari, and this is Hollywood 360, the radio show that presents all things entertainment, including trivia contests and games, movie reviews, celebrity interviews, showbiz news, and classic radio shows. My co-host is the illustrious Lisa Wolf. In this hour, Raymond Burr stars as Lee Quince, captain of the cavalry at Fort Laramie from 1956. But it's time now for Fact or Fiction. Lisa will present famous brand secrets. I must guess if they're fact or fiction while you play along at home.
1: That is exactly correct. We'll see if you can get these correct.
0: Mike,
1: if
0: you can
1: get
0: you them... tape it when she says that is exactly correct?
1: Well,
32: I got it.
1: Yeah, right. He's got it. I have
0: send
1: 12,
0: that. I want to use it as my ringtone.
1: I have 12 famous brand secrets. If you get them all correct, I will come in with a Lou Malnati's deep dish pizza next weekend.
0: Wow, if I get them all right.
1: Yep.
0: I got to get them all right.
1: 12.
0: Can I miss one?
1: Okay, I'll give you one.
0: All right, thank you.
1: Okay, you got to get 11 out of 12.
0: All right.
1: Fair
0: okay.
1: enough?
0: I can do it. I took a Prevagen.
1: All right, I'm feeling good for you.
0: Okay.
1: Ready?
0: Yeah.
1: All right, number one.
0: Mm-hmm.
1: Toyota began as a company that made small office electronics. Fact or fiction?
0: Fiction.
1: Fiction is correct.
0: They made motorcycles.
1: No. Well, before building cars,
0: yeah.
1: Toyota's founder developed a automatic looms for the textile industry.
0: Okay.
1: So they made like weaving looms.
0: Okay.
1: But you're still correct.
0: So I got that right, Mike.
1: One.
0: Can you smell that pizza?
2: Almost.
1: Got a ways to go here. The name Adidas is an acronym for All Day I Dream About Soccer.
0: Nope. Fiction.
1: What is it?
0: It's something like the people that started the company. It's like acronym for the people that started the company.
1: No, it's All Day I Dream About Sports.
0: Oh,
1: so
0: I got
1: still
0: it
1: right.
0: Right, Mike. I got it right.
1: I thought you'd say, because I thought you might know that, so I changed it to soccer.
0: Man.
1: Oh, no.
0: I
1: all right. Let's keep
0: it.
1: Moving.
0: Mm-hmm.
1: WD-40. Do you have any in your house?
0: Probably.
1: You don't know?
0: Yeah.
1: Got its name because it was the 40th formula tested.
0: Correct.
1: That is fact.
0: Mike, I'm getting us a pizza.
1: The name stands for Water Displacement 40th Formula.
0: Man.
1: All right, that's
0: I'm
1: okay.
0: I'm on a roll here.
1: I still feel good.
0: I'm like butter. I'm on a roll.
2: Don't get the compass.
1: Eggs, right. See?
0: Uh-oh.
1: That's a reminder,
0: Carl. I take it back.
1: See?
0: Pretend
1: that's
0: I
1: a reminder. Every time you start gloating,
0: that.
1: You mess up.
0: Let me de-gloat.
1: No, it's too late. You already gloated. You're a gloater.
0: All right.
1: Pepsi was invented by a dentist. Fact or fiction?
0: Pepsi was fact.
1: Wah, wah.
0: What?
1: That's your one wrong.
0: No.
1: You get it for free. It was created by Caleb Bradham, pharmacist from North Carolina.
0: I knew it was like, what's the difference between a pharmacist and a dentist?
1: A lot.
0: Same thing.
1: Yeah, no, I can't take
0: basically,
1: that.
0: I think it should be
1: that was a freebie.
0: I'm going to take you to court.
1: I think you should. Hire a lawyer. I've got one.
0: And he doesn't play one on TV. He's
1: that's
0: a real
1: right.
0: one.
1: But you got that one for free. That was your freebie.
0: Man.
1: Now there's no more mistakes,
0: Mike, I'm
1: Carl.
0: Never going to make it now.
1: Well, not I've
0: lost
1: it.
0: All confidence.
1: Because you gloated.
0: I know.
1: Mike said it. Fanta.
0: Fanta. The
1: Fanta?
0: Drink? The
1: soda?
0: Drink?
1: Okay. Yeah. Was first developed in Germany during World War II.
0: Fanta? Real.
1: That is a fact. Coca-Cola's German operation developed the drink when it could no longer get the syrup needed to make Coca-Cola.
0: Mike,
1: that's
0: what do you want on your side of your pizza?
1: He's,
0: pepperoni?
1: He's,
0: or?
2: Pepperoni sausage.
1: Mike,
2: whatever.
1: He's gloating again.
0: I'll
1: it's not going to happen because you're already
2: he's
1: gloating.
2: He's only asking what I would
1: yeah,
2: like.
1: That's
2: pizza.
1: Making an assumption that he already won. And that's because your head
0: every time
1: is
0: I get one right,
1: exploding.
0: Though, I get closer to a pizza. So
1: Starbucks was named after a character in Shakespeare.
0: Starbucks. No, it has something to do with the stars or something like that. So I'll say no.
1: You're right, but not for the right reasons.
0: Doesn't matter if I'm
1: right.
0: It doesn't.
1: Right, it was
0: right
1: named
0: reason.
1: After a character in Moby Dick.
0: Yeah, that's right. That's right. I
1: see,
0: yeah.
1: I thought you might know
0: if
1: that.
0: If you would have
1: so
0: said
1: I
0: that,
1: it.
0: I would have said correct.
1: All right. The designer of the Nike swoosh.
0: What's
1: was
0: a swoosh?
1: The swoosh that like the Nike
0: oh,
1: symbol
0: okay,
1: that goes
0: Nike
1: like
0: symbol, okay.
1: that.
0: Yeah.
1: That swooshes.
0: I know what it
1: it's
0: is.
1: A swoosh.
0: Okay. Yeah.
1: Was originally unpaid.
0: Was originally unpaid?
1: The designer of the Nike swoosh.
0: Yeah, he was originally unpaid, yes. Real.
1: I need a fact or a fiction.
0: Fact. Fact.
1: It's fiction.
0: What?
1: He was paid $35.
0: That's,
1: designed,
0: not, that's not being paid.
1: That's money transaction.
0: Mike,
1: that was
0: I
1: money
0: blew
1: that
0: it.
1: Was transferred.
0: I blew it.
2: Maybe next time.
1: A student designed the logo in 1971 for
0: $35. $35.
1: It just did, while I was saying it, I changed it to unpaid because I thought it sounded better.
0: All right.
1: So you're out.
0: I'm out.
1: Mike and I will eat pizza
0: no
1: without
0: pizza.
1: You.
0: Right.
1: The name Lego,
0: Lego
1: is short for the English phrase, let's go.
0: Yes, real.
1: Fiction.
0: I don't care anymore if I go.
1: I know. Häagen-Dazs was founded in Denmark.
0: B minus. That's my answer. I know it's not a fact or fiction. That's my answer.
1: I need a fact or a fiction.
0: B minus.
1: Wrong.
0: Doesn't matter.
1: Fiction. It was founded in the Bronx.
0: I don't care.
1: Coca-Cola was originally green.
0: No, wasn't.
1: Fiction. You're right. Kleenex was first marketed as a disposable handkerchief.
0: Okay.
1: Wow.
0: That's a good one, though.
1: I know. It was originally marketed as a facial cleansing tissue for removing cold cream and makeup.
0: It's so you could blow your nose.
1: So you could what?
0: Blow your nose.
1: Blow your nose.
0: Blow your nose.
1: Go blow your nose. Post-it notes were created after a scientist accidentally developed a weak glue.
0: No, because it was the monkeys.
1: The low tack adhesive
0: was
1: initially...
0: mother from the monkeys created that. Did you know that? You know that was the, it was, you know the monkeys?
1: I do.
0: Nesbitt, okay? His mom created post-it notes.
1: Evelyn Nesbitt?
0: Yeah. Yeah, I think so.
1: Either way.
0: Am I wrong or right?
1: You're wrong. Just wrong, and no pizza.
0: I don't care anymore.
1: I know you don't.
0: It's
1: over. That's it.
0: Thankfully, it's over.
1: That's
0: finally.
1: It. I took you out of your misery.
0: I was like being browbeaten there.
1: Browbeaten? I gave you an offer that you couldn't refuse.
0: Oh, my gosh. All right, Raymond Burr stars in Fort Laramie next. Stick around.
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0: 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Leave your name and return phone number. Someone will call you back during the week. Okay, Lisa, time for a good adult Western series, Fort Laramie. It was first came to radio in 1956, and it starred deep-voiced Raymond Burr. as Lee Quince, captain of the U.S. Cavalry. It was produced by Gunsmoke's Norman McDonald, and it depicted life at Fort Laramie in the mid-1800s. And it was such a great series. I mean, so realistic. You know how Dragnet was super realistic as a detective show? This was one of the most realistic shows. You felt like you were actually at Fort Laramie, and there was the cavalry, and they had, just these terrific stories. They were all made up, but it was still terrific. This is a broadcast from June 24th, 1956, called The Loving Cup. And you're going to love it. Here's part one of Fort Laramie.

Laramie, starring Raymond Burr as Captain Lee Quince. Specially transcribed tales of the dark and tragic ground of the wild frontier, the saga of fighting men who rode the rim of empire, and the dramatic story of Lee Quince, Captain of Cavalry.

0: Oh, you want another piece of pie, won't you, Captain?
1: Oh, no, ma'am, I sure won't.
0: Now, Captain.
1: Now, Mary.
0: Just another little sliver.
1: Oh, I thank you kindly, Mrs. Daggett, but I've got no more room.
0: Why, you hardly ate a thing.
1: Mary?
0: Oh, my. And I promised, didn't I, dear?
1: You promised. Although why I thought you'd keep it is beyond me.
0: You see, Captain, I'm under orders, too. When you come to dinner, I'm not to urge more food upon you than you voluntarily take.
1: It was a fine dinner, ma'am.
0: Thank you. But you see, I've been guilty of smothering you. Or mothering you, I can never remember which.
1: It amounts to about the same thing, doesn't it, Lee? I'm a neutral in this kind of war, Major.
2: Yeah.
1: A smart neutral, too. You got both sides looking out for your best interests.
0: I haven't finished telling you the rest of my orders, Captain. Under the circumstances, I've really behaved with remarkable restraint all evening.
1: Yes, ma'am.
0: I haven't once mentioned the name Willa Burgess.
1: Well, at least you know I tried, Lee.
0: But now that her name has come up, I'd like to say that I think she's a lovely person. Quite lovely, in fact. To me, Willa is an amazing combination of qualities.
1: You should have taken another piece of pie, Lee, and spared yourself this.
2: Well, next time I'll remember.
0: She's warm, feminine, yet she's capable, with great strength of character. And if I were a man...
1: But you're not, my dear. A fact which delights me most of the time.
0: But not now.
1: Emphatically not now.
0: Well, then this must be the time for me to remember the mending I must do. If you gentlemen will excuse me.
1: Let me help you, dear.
0: It doesn't look as if I can avoid it.
2: Miss Daggett?
0: Oh, please come again, Captain. I'll probably be every bit as bad next time, but I do enjoy having you.
1: Oh, it's my pleasure, ma'am.
0: Oh, there's brandy and cigars in the living room. You'll be glad to know I don't care for any.
1: Good night, dear.
0: Good night. Try not to miss me too much.
1: Ah, she's improving, Lee. That's the fastest retreat she's ever staged.
2: Oh, she's all right, sir.
1: Yes. Yes, she is.
2: She said, brandy.
1: Hmm?
2: Brandy.
1: Oh. Yes, yes, she did. Well, I can remember how it was, Lee. When I was a bachelor officer, I thought the worst duty I could draw was a dinner invitation from a ranking officer who was married.
2: Oh, it depends on the officer.
1: And his wife.
2: I didn't suffer tonight, sir.
1: Oh, good. Now, make yourself comfortable, Lee. Sit down. If your belt's tight, your blouse or your boots, undo them.
2: Much obliged.
1: Cigars are in the humidor.
2: Yep. You're smoking better tobacco than you used to.
1: Yeah, I am. Here's your brandy, Lee.
2: Thanks. Cigar, Major?
1: Thanks.
2: Have them made up special, do you?
1: Well, a friend sends them to me.
2: Yeah, must be a good friend. That's good tobacco. You remember that night outside Richmond, Major? It was cold as sin. We were billeted in that plantation.
1: I remember. It's funny you'd think of Richmond just now.
2: Yeah. It is. What was her name?
1: Lee,
2: pretty little thing. Wouldn't pass the time with the rest of us, I remember, but she kept worrying whether you were going to be warm enough.
1: That was a long time ago.
2: Seems to me that was a tobacco plantation.
1: Lee, Mary and I have been married for almost 6 years. It's a good marriage.
2: Yeah, I think it is.
1: Mary wouldn't understand Richmond.
2: You weren't married then.
1: She still wouldn't understand. No. These cigars, they're
2: good cigars.
1: Yeah. They're good cigars. Well, we go back quite a ways, you and I.
2: Since the old days of the 3rd Cavalry, the Battle of Bull Run.
1: A lot of years, Lee.
2: A lot of life. A lot of death, Major.
1: I guess I know you as well as you permit anyone to know you.
2: Permit? Oh, that's heavy talk on one brandy, Major.
1: Well, there's more brandy.
2: And more talk?
1: More talk, Lee. You better brace yourself.
2: I'm fortified.
1: I took the last two patrols out for a purpose.
2: Yeah, I suppose that.
1: Wanted to prove something to myself. I think I have. You know, he's a different man when you're not around, Lee.
2: Who is?
1: Lieutenant Syberts.
2: How different?
1: Well, he's still learning, but he's a good officer. He has judgment. He takes responsibility, makes decisions. And on the whole, they're good decisions.
2: I don't remember passing judgment on Mr. Syberts to you, Major.
1: You never have, and I'm not asking you to now.
2: That's good.
1: But I've watched him when you were around. At routine reports, strategy sessions. He freezes up. He acts stupid, bungling. And he isn't.
2: All right. He isn't.
1: He's scared to death of you.
2: You just have one brandy, Major?
1: I know what I'm talking about. It isn't your rank. He has a respect for rank, but he doesn't fear it. It's you, Lee.
2: Has Mr. Seibert said it was me?
1: He hasn't said anything. I haven't asked him about it. Now, these are my observations. I think they hold up. What do you think?
2: I don't know.
1: Well, think about it.
2: Think about a man being scared to death of me? I don't know how.
1: What do you think of Syberts, frankly?
2: I think he's very young.
1: Oh, come on, Lee.
2: Come on where?
1: We've both worked with men who were younger.
2: I thought you weren't going to ask me to pass judgment on Mr. Syberts.
1: That's right, I wasn't.
2: I'd just as soon leave it there, Major.
1: We can't leave it there.
2: You can't.
1: We can't. You know what we're up against out here as well as I do. An ineffective trooper is bad enough, but an ineffective officer is dangerous. And it's wasteful.
2: You figuring I can do something about Mr. Syberts?
1: Well, leaving that up to you. I'm asking you to think about it. I'm asking for your help.
2: I don't know that I'm the one to help, Major. But I'll think about it.
1: It might call for a change in your attitude toward him, Lee.
2: It might. Of course, I'd have to find out first what my attitude toward him is, wouldn't I?

0: steady into it, Flint. Just you stay with him. Now fire straight away next time. Get closer to his head.
1: Got some new recruits, Sergeant?
0: Morning, Captain. You talking about the men or the horses?
1: Oh, horses.
0: They're new. Flint's training them to stand fire.
1: The horse knows that, does he?
0: I keep saying he does. Some take a little bit more encouragement than others, you know.
1: You talking about men or horses?
0: Excuse me, Captain. All right, Flint, take him out now, beyond the hay yard. Run him real good and try firing at the gallop a while. He sure was ugly for a while. But Flint will make a steady goer out of him.
1: Yeah, you can tell about horses. Plungers, kickers, rearers, you work them enough. You can tell if it's in them to be a steady goer.
0: You know horses, you can tell.
1: Be helpful if you could tell about a man as easy.
0: A man standing fire?
1: Man standing anything.
0: If you could tell by looking, that sure would be helpful, Captain.
1: Now, that horse Flint's training, he's afraid of that pistol now. He's first afraid looking at it. But mostly it's the sound that scares him.
0: That's it. Sure it is.
1: But we can look at that horse and know he'll train out of it. Is that because we know horses or because we know what they're afraid of?
0: I'd say it was both, Captain. Maybe one thing more.
1: What's that?
0: Well, we can understand the horse would be afraid of the pistol. We figure him to be right from the start.
1: Yeah. Yeah, knowing he's afraid to begin with, that's a lot to know.
0: And then, too, that horse is bound to find out he's got nothing to fear from that pistol. Once he finds out, he ain't afraid anymore.
1: You saying the man ought to face up to his fears?
0: I was talking about horses.
1: Yeah, sure you were.
0: But about a man, well, he ought to face up to his fears. Well, maybe he can't. Maybe he don't know what they are. Or maybe knowing he don't understand them.
1: That way, his fear's got to face up to him.
0: Seems like. Just one thing about it, Captain. Sooner or later, they got to get together.
2: That's the first portion of Fort Laramie from June 24th, 1956. The Loving Cup, starring Raymond Burr. More after this.
3: With SRN News, I'm Ron Taylor. The Trump administration has started building the border wall along the Big Bend region of West Texas. This marks the first major construction in an area where the plans have faced heavy opposition. Customs and Border Protection has doubled the pace of construction along the border. The agency is building an average of 12 miles of barriers a week. Gas prices have jumped yet again overnight, with AAA putting today's new national average at $4.46 a gallon for regular unleaded. That's up 3 cents from yesterday and 40 cents from where we were a month ago. Drivers in California, of course, are paying more. As usual, $6.11 at the pump. Nowhere else in the nation are prices above $6 on average. AAA also reporting record high diesel prices of $6.44 today. That's up a nickel from Thursday. More news online at srnnews.com. 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

0: young girl on the cover looking through a microscope. I mean, we all remember biology and environmental science.
1: I remember when I had to dissect a frog. I didn't like that at all.
0: I refused.
1: Did you?
0: Yeah, I still had to sit there.
1: Did you do it, Mike?
2: Yes.
1: Yeah.
0: That's terrible. I don't know
1: if they should have kids doing that. It's kind of weird, isn't it?
0: I think you should be able to have the option, if you choose not to do that, to have something, an alternate.
1: And I won't eat frogs' legs because of that, you know?
0: Like, well, you shouldn't eat them anyway.
1: I know.
0: So that's that.
1: Whenever they're like, hey, we have frog legs, I'm like,
0: no,
1: I dissected a frog once.
0: It's bad.
1: So I don't think I want to eat one.
0: It's bad.
1: Mm-hmm.
0: I mean, in any event, this is a wonderful magazine, and it's got a lot of real stories, and they come from real people like you. Well, you're not real, but like me and Mike and the rest of us. And that's what I really like.
1: I'm a faux pas.
0: You're kind of not real. This is what I like so much about the magazine, is that the articles are really, really great.
1: Yeah.
0: And in addition to the articles, we've got... there's home cooking recipes, there's illustrations and quizzes, there's vintage ads. There's just a lot of nostalgia and photos, and it's a really fun to look through.
1: You know, let me tell you something. When you talk about nostalgia, and that's a beautiful word. I love the word nostalgia. Okay. There's no other magazine like this. Did you know that? It's like the only magazine about nostalgia. I mean, the closest thing to it, I would say, is maybe Reader's Digest or Saturday Evening Post, but this magazine is so great because it really talks, I mean, it just, it bullet points and it's bullseye on nostalgia is what I'm trying to say. Because you have articles and illustrations, and you have quizzes and all kinds of stuff. And then I write an article about a classic radio show, and then you get a link to download that show. And I think I wrote about Alfred Hitchcock, right?
0: You sure did. And there's a photo of him here as well.
1: Yeah.
0: And you wrote,
3: "Good evening."
0: Yeah, you've got anything Alfred Hitchcock touched became a success.
3: Good evening.
1: Right. How's that? Pretty good?
0: It's really good.
1: Would I win a contest, or like, would I win the X Factor?
0: You know what? You know, it's interesting that you said that. I was watching an interview with Dolly, and just because we just talked about her, and she said that she once entered a Dolly Parton lookalike contest and
1: she
0: lost.
1: Didn't win.
0: And lost.
1: Wow.
0: But she said, you know, to be fair, she kind of overdid it even for Dolly.
1: Wow.
0: And she made everything a little bit bigger and stronger and more, and even her hair and
1: her makeup.
0: I'm
1: sure she made it bigger.
0: I know. And she lost. So that's a great story. But anyways, back to good old. I'm ignoring you.
1: Yeah.
0: Okay.
1: So great magazine, right?
0: It's a great magazine, published six times a year, full color, 8x10. 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It's set up for our Hollywood 360 listeners.
1: Yeah.
0: And,
1: you save about half price.
0: Yeah.
1: So it's a great deal. Yeah. And, you can get 2 years, 2 year subscription for, only $36, Lisa. 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It's called Good Old Days. All right, Lisa, we're listening to Fort Laramie, starring Raymond Burr. He later played Perry Mason on TV. Also, he was Ironside. And he was such a, you know, I read stories about him. He was so kind of generous. He was a very generous person. He used to, like, the people that he worked with in radio, he would tell his producers on the TV series Perry Mason, hire them, hire these people, because, you know, they kind of lost their jobs.
0: Yeah.
1: They were, you know, when radio went away, a lot of these actors didn't have work, and he was one of the guys that said, these people need, they're great, they can do TV. And I just think that's fantastic. And I always love this show. Fort Laramie was so great. This is called The Loving Cup, from June 24th, 1956. Here's the conclusion.

0: Sure you're not busy?
1: Not busy, no, I wasn't. Please sit down, Captain.
0: All right. Guess I will.
1: Well, I guess I'll just sit down, too.
0: Yeah. Make yourself at home.
1: I will. Thanks.
0: I guess you were working there, at your desk.
1: Oh, nothing important. I keep a journal, Captain. You know, what happens day by day. Just a journal, you know?
0: Yeah, I know.
1: It's just to pass the time. You don't keep one, do you?
0: No, I don't.
1: No, I didn't think so.
0: No, it's all right, though. I mean, the man wants to... Oh, he wants to set things down. Why, he ought to do it.
1: I remember once you said that you didn't keep one because there was a lot you wanted to forget.
0: I probably said that.
1: Well, I know I just took from that you didn't approve of journals.
0: Did I say I didn't approve, Mr. Syberts?
1: No, sir. I just took from that what I thought was...
0: Now, wait a minute. I didn't mean to bark at you. Well, what I mean is a lot of men keep journals, that's all. It's man wants to do it. It's up to him. It's all right.
1: Yes, sir.
0: Mr. Syberts, do you drink?
1: Drink?
0: Yeah, drink. Whiskey. You know, whiskey.
1: Well, sometimes. I'm not sure I know what you're talking about, Captain.
0: I'm talking about drinking, Mr. Syberts. You and me in a bottle of whiskey.
1: Now?
0: Right now.
1: I'd be proud to, Captain.
0: Yeah. Yeah, me too, Mr. Syberts.
1: Gotta be a first time for everything. Isn't that what you say? A first time for everything?
0: Yeah, you hear it all the time.
1: That's what I say, too. The first time I ever came over to Laramie Village. To drink, I mean. With a fellow officer. To drink. You do it a lot?
0: Sometimes. You know, when it seems like a good idea.
1: Well, that's a good idea. When it seems like a good idea.
0: Best time.
1: You know, when I was a cadet at the Point, a couple of us upperclassmen decided we want to go over this little tavern. Only it's across the Hudson River. And where we have to cross is no bridge.
0: Makes kind of wet walking.
1: Yeah, it does. So, we made these plebes. You know what plebes are, Captain.
0: Yeah, I ever heard about them.
1: Well, we made these plebes get an old barge for us. We crossed that old Hudson that night, like Washington crossing the Delaware.
0: Yeah, sounds like a lot of fun.
1: It was a lot of fun. We sure enjoyed that. Oh, pour you a drink?
0: Oh, sure, thanks.
1: You know, the way I'm talking, I guess I don't need one, except... Well, I do need one. Does that sound all right?
0: You don't need one, but you do. Sounds all right to me.
1: Well, I'm glad. Yeah, I drink a little, Captain. I always get talking about West Point. I hope you don't mind.
0: You talk about anything that comes into your head.
1: You mean that?
0: I said it.
1: Oh, there's something I've wanted to talk to you about for a long time.
0: Well, this would be a good time to say it.
1: It's Clausewitz. I've always wanted to discuss Clausewitz with you.
0: It might be a very short discussion.
1: Well, you've read him, of course. Karl von Clausewitz is the Prussian?
0: I know who you're talking about. He wrote a stack of books hip high about military strategy.
1: Oh, I couldn't believe you wouldn't know about him. I think I read every word he ever wrote. Some of it in the original German.
0: Clausewitz's field was artillery.
1: That is true, that is true. But still, most army men I've known feel that as a strategist, he was the greatest of them all.
0: Oh, you can find army men who say he produced no system of strategy at all.
1: No system of strategy?
0: What was it?
1: Well, in his exposition of the philosophy of war, he pointed out that all of the enemy, men, women, children, they were all part of war.
0: You call that a system of strategy?
1: In total war, you bet I do.
0: How about our wars here, now?
1: Well, it doesn't apply, naturally.
0: Next time you fight a total war, you follow Clausewitz to the letter.
1: Don't you worry a little bit. I will. You don't like Clausewitz.
0: I can't use him. I'm in the cavalry. I fight little wars.
1: You don't like Clausewitz. And I don't understand it, because you're a good man, Quince. A good man, smart. Imagine me talking to you man to man this way. Imagine that.
0: You don't have to imagine it. We're doing it.
1: Now that calls for a little drink. Oh, my.
0: Sorry, I guess I knocked that over.
1: You knocked it over?
0: Yeah.
1: Isn't that funny? I thought I did. are you drunk, Captain?
0: Drunk and disorderly, Mr. Simon.
1: Drunk. that's wonderful. You know, I don't think you know how wonderful that is. Don't you worry, Captain. I'll see that we get back to the fort in good shape.

0: Captain Quince.
1: You, busy, Mr. Seibert?
0: No, sir. I was just... certainly not at all busy, Captain.
1: You mind if I come in?
0: I wish you would. Have a chair?
1: Oh, yeah. I, you're...

0: Well, morning, Mr. Syberts.
1: Morning, Captain.
0: You look very fit.
1: I feel fine, sir. And you?
0: I'm alive, Mr. Syberts. And that's pure exaggeration.
1: I doused my head in a cold basin a few times. It made all the difference.
0: I left my head in the basin.
1: Oh, about last night, Captain. If I said anything, sir, out of line. Well, I did have quite a bit to drink.
0: And so did I. Might have said a few things myself. I enjoyed it, Mr. Syberts.
1: It was my pleasure.
0: You seen the Major yet?
1: No, sir. I thought we ought to present a united front, Captain.
0: Fine. We'll do that. Captain Quince, Lieutenant Syberts reporting, Major. As you were, gentlemen. Sit down.
1: Thank you, sir.
2: Strange bit of business has come up. I think maybe you're the man to take a patrol out and check into it. Ever been a part of a roundup, Lieutenant?
1: Cattle, sir? No, I haven't.
2: Not cattle. These are wild horses.
1: I didn't know you could round up wild horses.
2: I don't say it's easy, but... Are you listening, Captain?
0: Yeah, I'm listening. How many wild horses?
2: The report says about 50, over near the Mud Springs station. Some settlers and some folks from a wagon train are supposed to have them contained in a canyon near there.
0: Who says they're wild?
2: Until I know different, I'll have to go by the telegraph message, Captain. It says they're wild. The settlers want no part of them. They're stampeding off a lot of their stock. I think we should get them if we can before any renegade Sioux capture them.
1: Well, it's worth a try, sir. If we get any of them, we're ahead of the game.
0: When do we leave, Major?
2: As soon as you pick your men, take as many as you need.
1: I'd say it wasn't a question of how many, Major, so long as we pick the best riders. Don't you agree, Captain?
0: Completely, Mr. Syberts.
2: If that's the case. Now, look here, Lee. Gentlemen, I'll want reports regularly by telegraph and... Move out.

0: this your plan we're working out here, Captain?
1: Something wrong with the plan, Sergeant?
0: I can't say it's wrong. It's working.
1: Was Mr. Seibert's with you?
0: No, sir. He's down there, operating a lot like Napoleon.
1: Like Clausewitz, Sergeant.
0: Who's that?
1: A friend of Mr. Seibert's. You have any trouble bringing the Indians over from the reservation?
0: Not a bit. You know, they're kind of peaceful-like when you got guns and they ain't. Good idea bringing Indians. Reckon they know more about wild horses than we do.
1: Yep. Reckon they do.
0: Captain, you right sure this is your plan?
1: Mr. Seibert's and I discussed it and agreed on it. Any questions, Sergeant?
0: No, sir. None I'm ready to ask.
1: I'm riding down to the mouth of the canyon. Looks like they're cutting them out of there at a good rate. You coming?
0: I was told to hold this position, Captain, as a lookout.
1: Yeah. See, you keep a sharp eye, Sergeant.
0: Yes, sir.

0: Look good from a distance, Mr. Simons.
1: Thanks, Captain. Glad you rode down. It looks even better close up.
0: Yeah, you got some of them on lead ropes already.
1: Borrowed a corral from the next ranch. Some of those Indians can sit them already. Best natural riders in the world, you know, Indians.
0: That's what I understand. Looked to me like you got most of the 50 out of the canyon.
1: Well, we'll get back to Fort Laramie with at least 40 of them, Captain. Of course, that's a few days off, but we got what we came for.
0: Yeah, that's the important thing.
1: Are you feeling better?
0: Hmm?
1: Your leg, it doesn't bother you anymore?
0: Oh. Yeah, it's coming right along, thanks. You've done a good job, Mr. Simons. All of it. Mighty good job.
1: Thank you, sir. Feels like I have.

0: Oh, I almost forgot. Brought you some cigars, Captain.
1: Thank you, Major. That's still good tobacco. You've come a long way from that smelly hod you used to carry.
0: I'm not the only one that's come a long way, Lee.
1: That's so?
0: Lieutenant Seibert's around?
1: He left just a few minutes ago. Went down to the post office. They sent word a book he'd ordered had come through.
0: A book?
1: General McClellan's book.
0: On the regulations and instructions for the cavalry in time of war?
1: Yeah.
0: Well, I'll be... I don't know what you did, how you managed, Lee, but you worked wonders with him. I want you to know I'm grateful.
1: I'm no hand at that kind of thing, Major. If the problem's not a problem anymore, you should thank Mr. Seibert's.
0: He's a different man. That's all the thanks he needs. It's a big change, Lee. We're welding a tight-knit little force here, men who fight together and live together. Now that you and Seibert's are friends...
1: Well, just a minute, Major. I'm a soldier. If I can help lick another soldier's problem, that's fine with me. But you're talking about friends.
0: You don't like Seibert's?
1: Like him? Well, that's not my kind of word. You asked me once what I thought of him. I told you he was very young.
0: I took it you meant inexperienced.
1: Young, inexperienced. I'm calling it immature. You can get old with years, you can get experience, but maturity, that's something you earn. It's got to be in you to earn it.
0: Well, I don't believe in miracles, Captain. You and Seibert's are night and day. Nothing will change that.
1: No, we're different men, that's all.
0: Seibert's has licked a big hurdle with your help. Maybe that's the beginning of maturity.
1: Maybe it is, Major. Maybe. Maybe it is.

Fort Laramie is produced and directed by Norman MacDonald and stars Raymond Burr as Lee Quince, Captain of Cavalry, with Vic Perrin as Sergeant Gorse. The script was specially written for Fort Laramie by Kathleen Height, with sound patterns by Bill James and Ray Kemper. Musical supervision by Amerigo Marino. Featured in the cast were Jack Moyles as Major Daggett, Harry Bartell as Lieutenant Seiberts, and Helen Klebe as Mrs. Daggett.

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1: Next week, another transcribed story of the Northwest frontier and the troopers who fought under Lee Quince, Captain of Cavalry.
2: 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More after this.
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15: Latest headlines show that Congresswoman Ilhan Omar may not be getting in trouble from the House Ethics Committee after the hiccup when it comes to her tax returns and the amount of money she's been reporting to the IRS. Story coming from the U.S. Office of Congressional Conduct, where they ended up voting 5-1 in the House Ethics Committee to dismiss any allegations regarding Congresswoman Omar for reportedly falsifying or filling out incomplete information on a potential violation for federal law and House rules regarding her tax filings. Now, I don't know about you, but apparently it's an easy thing to make a mistake on reporting $30 million in revenue, then turning around and saying you lost near $100,000. But apparently that's what happened. Now, just because the House of Representatives may not punish her, that doesn't mean an audit still is not needed into her personal finances that could lead her potentially to federal prison. Now, it comes at the same time as we're learning more about fraud going on with our social programs across the nation and the systematic fraud with the built-in back doors that people have been taking advantage of. Regardless, it sounds like I need a new accountant that can take some pointers from the financial advisor of Ilhan Omar.
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19: News this hour from Town Hall. I'm Ron Taylor. President Trump says the U.S. and Denmark and Greenland have made a deal over security.
20: President Trump says he has reached an understanding with Denmark that addresses U.S. security concerns over Greenland, saying the U.S. will be very protective of what he calls this large and highly strategic parcel of land. Denmark's prime minister confirmed a deal will be signed by three governments next week during the U.N. General Assembly. Trump says the agreement gives the United States permanent control over security in Greenland and that his administration will immediately begin developing a larger military presence there. Since the beginning of his second term, the president has repeatedly said he wants the U.S. to buy Greenland or take it over. The announcement suggests an understanding may have been reached that could bring an end to what has been viewed as an existential crisis by Denmark. Jennifer King, Washington.
19: The president announcing yesterday that all 50 states will join in on a program set to provide most favored nations pricing to some drugs within the Medicaid program. That brings the net price of select drugs down to prices paid in certain other countries. Mississippi Governor Tate Reeves says the president's plan to help states get most favored nation prices is so good that everybody is joining in.
21: We put 50 governors in this room. I don't think we could all agree that today was Friday. But all 50 states are participating in this opportunity to cut prescription drug costs at the state level in Medicaid programs, and that speaks to how big of a deal this is.
19: Puerto Rico and the District of Columbia are also included in the deal. President Trump says he's banning CNN, MSN Now, and Politico from the White House due to what he calls unfavorable coverage. Putting it mildly, it's all about the president reporting again on fake news. Real news at townhall.com.
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1: From all across America, I am Mike Hewitt, and this is The Mike Hewitt Show. Family, business, work, and politics like you've never heard it before. Let's get to it. All right, folks. Ludwig, you are the micro-macro economics professor. You got to coach me on this. You're going to have to talk me off the... Folks, I'm upset. I'm just telling you. So I'm watching what the Fed does to the interest rates, and at the same time, I'm watching what the economy is actually doing. And I'm trying to remember a time. In fact, by the way, folks, for those that have been listening to the show for a long time, Miles Bauer is slowly getting better, enough that we're now engaging on text with his version of the news. So him and I were both the old people. Is that correct, Ludwig?
14: Yep.
1: There you go. We're trying to remember a time in our adult life when there was a significant election, but the Fed did not try to put their finger on the progressive side of the scale. I can't think of a single time. If, folks, if you can think of one, let me know. They're not unbiased. They're most certainly not supporting conservatism, libertarianism, classical liberalism, or Republicans in general. They're not. They're progressive. I don't know why we have a Fed. That's for a different show. Ludwig talked me off the ledge because they got me angry at him.
14: There should not have been a Fed hike increase rate. Inflation's been down. It's been better controlled, so there's no need for this. The housing market's already becoming stagnant, and the auto industry's hurting. You can see it because the auto industry's back to offering 0% on loans, which means they're actually losing money financing it because they're borrowing it at 3.5%. So they're trying to incentivize people to buy the cars while financing it at a loss. And I don't understand this decision. The new Fed chair obviously doesn't listen to Trump, and he's not supposed to. Let's be honest, they're not supposed to. But again, man, this just did not make sense on why this happened.
1: Okay, forget whether we're talking about Trump or Obama or Clinton or Bush or Reagan, etc. Forget the presidency, regardless of party. They're there to protect the market for the people.
14: Mm-hmm.
1: That's what they're there for. And when you say inflation is under control, I got to push back on you a little bit, because we're now seeing, forget California and their stupid, moronic energy laws with their $7 plus gallons of gas. In central United States and on the East Coast, outside of California, we're now seeing gas prices in the $5 range. And diesel truck fuel is insane. And by the way, almost everything that you buy at the supermarket, folks, is going to go up because the gas and the diesel goes up, specifically the diesel. This isn't rocket scientists. And by the way, try to buy a house, forget a house. Try to rent an apartment. When the government and Fed, and frankly you, say that things are under control with inflation, I throw the BS card because prices are insane.
14: So some of the things you're saying are called economic shocks. They're not inflation driven. The diesel thing we know is about the Ukrainians actually bombing the diesel manufacturing in Russia, which produces the majority of the diesel. And then we got the economic shock of this week, the power plant, or the, not the power plant, the power for the refinery apparently in northern Indiana went out, and is what's caused our price to increase up to $5 from $4.50. Not that that's better. Yeah. And when I say it's under control, what I mean is it's not 37% like we saw 4 years ago. It's getting under control. They didn't need to do this to try to drive that big percentage back.
1: Here's what I know. You can call it shock, push back on the word inflation. We've had the academia debate on that between you and I for many years. Here's what I know about shock. When I leave the supermarket and I get up to the register, I'm stunned and angry. And by the way, while I'm paying crazy exorbitant prices, I'm bagging my own food. I'm carrying it. I'm going, wait a minute. What are we, a bunch of morons in this country? Drive the price up and drive the services down. And we're going, oh my gosh, what should we do about that? There's nothing we can do. Oh, well, I got to tell you, I'm sick of both sides of the argument. Folks, I'm just flat telling you, I don't care if you got an R or a D by your name. If you're accepting of this nonsense, and it doesn't matter whether it was Obama or now Trump, we all went through the exact same thing. And by the way, I keep forgetting Biden because I don't know who was actually the president during his term. Yeah, but it was the same thing. It was insane prices and less services. And you go, wait a minute. I look at, you mentioned a car in the middle of that. I want you to think about this, folks. When you look at and you're stunned at the price of a car, please remember that at the bare minimum, one third of the cost is about federal and state mandate, regulation, unelected bureaucrats driving the prices of this stuff through the roof. So is it shock? You betcha it's shock. Folks, I'm telling you, we as a people need to get a hold of our elected officials and say, if you can't control it, we will. I believe that.
14: But they don't. Like, now we ain't going to have the cars where they have a camera, and it will determine whether or not our heart rate's too high from being upset about something and shut our car down.
1: Did you see it? I don't have it in front of me, Lud, but when you talk about Flock, we talked about Flock on the show a couple of weeks ago. In fact, we called this segment What the Flock. And they just had some hackers. Did you see that article where the hackers dived into one of those camera systems that are, they're watching everything, folks. They're not watching your license plate and your speed. They're watching pedal bikes go by. They're watching absolutely everything that you can imagine. Talk about RoboCop for private hire. It's nutty. To me, folks, we've got a value system culturally that's broken. That's honestly how I see it. What we value nowadays, what we're willing to accept, that part of the system is broken. Now,
14: I'm
1: shocking.
14: I'm sick of the politician coming out and you're like, hey, I'm going to fight for you. I don't think DC should do this. I don't think this. And then they get there and they get pulled in the back room and they're like, look, here's how it works. And then they end up doing it. And you're like, come on, this is ridiculous. Right. When do we get people who actually get to fight?
1: But listen, I get that part, but there's also the other part, and that's that Congress is extremely pigeonholed. So, and what I mean to say by that is your congressional representation is plugged into two or three committees, Mm-hmm. They're not off looking at everything else. They're not off saying this is nutty pricing. They're not looking at the things that affect daily life. They're pigeonholed on some little screwball committee with some folks. We've got, and it's, they're a perfect reflection of we the people. If we don't like what we're seeing with the people we elect, and like I've been saying for years on this show, we didn't beam them in from Mars. They're a reflection of us. And I just think we're off in the drink on these things. Like I've often said, I look at the restaurant that Miles Bauer and I owned back in the 80s. Think about the math I'm going to tell you. A normal traditional American breakfast, we sold for $1.99. That is now $15 on average. Think about that for a minute. That's, what is that, seven times more, roughly off the top of my head? But income during that same period of time is just a hair more than double. So yeah. You go, wait a minute. My income has doubled, but the price of the things that I need is seven times higher. Oh, no, Mike, that's just shock on this one circumstance over here. Yeah, it's shocking at the cash register.
14: Folks, the problem is they get us stuck at that price, and they don't remove it after the shocks. They're like, we're used to paying it now, so we're just going to leave it there.
1: And you know who gloms it? Is government.
14: Yep.
1: That's where it goes. It's government. That's what inflation is. My view of it is not the shock. That's not the part that gets us. It's when they keep printing fiat currency and injecting it into the market and or borrowing money they don't have. We're the ones that pay a direct result of that. So they lied to themselves. We can pay down the debt with this fake inflation. Folks, yowzers, we'll be right back.
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23: Ronald Reagan understood that freedom sometimes requires more than quiet diplomacy. It requires moral clarity. On June 12, 1987, standing before the Brandenburg Gate in a divided Berlin, Reagan issued a direct challenge to Soviet leader Mikhail Gorbachev. Mr. Gorbachev, tear down this wall. The Berlin Wall was more than concrete and barbed wire. It represented a system that restricted movement, divided families, and denied millions the freedoms Americans often take for granted. Reagan refused to treat that division as permanent. He understood that free nations must be willing to identify the difference between liberty and oppression, and have the courage to say so. 2 years later, the Berlin Wall fell. Freedom survives when people refuse to accept tyranny as inevitable. So when freedom is challenged today, will we have the courage to defend it with the same clarity?
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1: All right, folks, I've reeled myself in during break. The Iranian thing, the inflation, the shock that Ludwig, that stuff just drives me crazy. Moving on, though, the Detroit Snooze, as I affectionately refer to them, Detroit Snooze endorses for senator the Republican in Michigan. And hang on, grab your hat. The Detroit Snooze also endorsed the Republican gubernatorial candidate. Ludwig, this was kind of your topic. What do you think? Were you shocked and awe?
14: Yeah, I was extremely shocked. The Rogers one really shocked me. But Al-Sayed, I can see where he's so controversial. They just decided that. But I thought they'd actually stay out of endorsing that one. But the James one, man, that one really put me through the ceiling because I'm like, wow.
1: So
14: they're really diving in on the American side.
1: Listen, it surprised me. Now, folks, if you're not in Michigan, I've always perceived Detroit Snooze as being center-left. That's me being as polite as I can be. I think they're leftists. They're journalists. Journalists are certainly leftists. If you find their journalists off on Twitter, X, you'll find that they're espousing and are surrounded by progressives. Listen, that's their absolute right. I get it. But that's who they are. So when they endorse these two, first off, I agree with you, Lud. It made sense to me that Mike Rogers, the Republican, who I identify, my analysis of him is that he's centrist, perhaps center-right. He's not a conservative. He's not a classical liberal. He's not a libertarian. He's center-right. That's who I believe him to be. To your point, Al-Sayed is fringe left. That was easy pickings. But Jocelyn Benson is the Democratic candidate for governor that right now in the last poll I could find has her 12 points ahead of John James, the Republican gubernatorial candidate. It surprised me that they endorsed him, given the fact that right now, if you're in Vegas placing bets, you assume Jocelyn Benson is going to win. And by the way, let me just add, I'm 65 years old. I've lived through a lot of Michigan Secretary of States. She's the absolute worst from either party as the Secretary of State in Michigan that's ever been there in my entire life. Literally, you can look it up. She's terrible.
14: The irony with it is that part of them endorsing James was about getting rid of the status quo, and they saw Benson as a continuation of the status quo of Whitmer. So they must not like something that's been going on in the last 8 years here.
1: How about the fact that Michigan has dropped to the bottom or near the bottom in about every measure you can take, except for numbers of people fleeing the state?
14: And education, gas tax,
1: education, all of the housing, all of the things that we measure our quality of life by have all dropped, not one or two or three. They've dropped down into the bottom five states in her two terms. By the way, we lived through this before when you had Comrade Grand Tax. What was her name, her real name?
14: Granholm?
1: Yeah, Grand Tax. Granholm Grand Tax. When she was the governor for two terms, We had all of the exact same numbers. That's what we did. She drove it all the way down into the toilet, just like this nitwit has done, with people, family, people my age, where they're watching their children have to go to a different state to get a job. She did the same thing. And then Rick Snyder, who was a Republican governor, and by the way, folks, in fairness, I was not all that thrilled with Rick Snyder. I called him Governor O. Snyder. We had President Obama, and at the time we had President O. Snyder. But in fairness, he drove all those numbers back up. Education was back up. He got rid of prevailing wage for road, and the roads improved, and the taxation didn't. Listen, he was better and they were not. Are they thinking about that? And maybe they finally put away their R's and D's hat and just looked at who can do a better job.
14: Well, I'm sure they don't love the things that are going to continue or be pushed forward, like a mileage tax instead of gas tax, and or on top of the gas tax. They don't like that we've dropped so far down. Like, yeah, nothing she's done for the state has made it better.
1: I got to correct you, though. She did not want the mileage tax instead of. And here's my proof, folks. The way it was written, the proposal was that we need this mileage tax because EVs are impacting the amount of revenue the state is getting. They're not using gas, so they're impacting the, they're hurting the revenue stream. But there's only 1.3% of the roads, of the vehicles on the road in Michigan are EV. And I've got my BS card. I'm throwing BS card out. What she wanted is both. Make no mistake, she also looked to see if she could put a toll road in Michigan. The problem with that is that nobody from other states can pass through Michigan. If you're in Michigan, you're not going somewhere else. You're here on purpose. So the toll concept didn't work. She immediately come up with the EV concept.
14: Listen, I wouldn't be opposed if they decided that EVs should be paying mileage fee. They don't pay gas tax, so they're using the roads for free.
1: Right.
14: So I guess I'm not as opposed to that. But then make it where if you have an EV, you have an annual inspection. But you don't do this across the board when we have 1.3% EVs.
1: So with an EV, though, rather than having it inspected at your local dealership, perhaps you should take your EV to the local fire department. Maybe they're the ones that should be inspecting your EV. Oh, my goodness.
14: That's like the IRS having armed agents.
1: I've been in the car business way too long, folks. I apologize for that, but that's how I see it. all right, so who do you think's going to win those races, and then we'll move on?
14: I think Rogers wins. I think that's a pretty close to a double digit or high single digit win. James, I don't know. I really don't. There's nothing spectacular. I don't really see much happening in his terms of his campaign. I wouldn't even tell you there's a governor's race. I wouldn't know.
1: I got to tell you, I'm going to vote for John James. I did not endorse him in the primary. I'm really not voting for him. I'm voting against her, and I'm not doing that as a partisan. I'm doing that because I've watched the job she's done, and she's absolutely horrific. She's terrible. So I don't want to take that job quality and say, let's advance it to the entire state. Not in.
14: No, and the policy she wants to push forward, I'm against. Listen, I'm voting in favor of policies that James would like. Yep. I just don't necessarily love the candidates going to push those forward.
1: I got to tell you, here's the fun part about that. I listened to him speak years and years ago because he's a serial candidate. I listened to him on the stage. He gave a Reagan-esque speech. I'm going, wow, yeah. I like this guy. And then I met him. And I met him again and again and again. I've met him multiple times. I liked him way less after I met him than before, than when I just heard him speaking. I'm just being honest with you. I'm going to vote for him because I'm voting against her. It's just that simple.
14: I do think he'll do an extremely way better job. He's got business experience. I mean, I don't want to bag the guy personally because maybe we don't love him personally, but I think his background and his policies are what I would be for, not necessarily the individual personality.
1: I agree with that, but I need to be intellectually honest with folks. And that's why I said it that way.
14: Yep.
1: Do I want to bag on him? Nope. But do I want to call it as I see it? You betcha.
14: Well, we're honest. We are honest to a core, and sometimes it's good, sometimes it's bad.
1: Oh, I get poked in the eye on it now and then. I'm sure my...
14: You know what's better? He's not a middle-aged white woman, so I'm definitely for it.
1: Oh, my goodness. Jeepers creepers. Ludwig, where'd we get this guy? Oh, my goodness. So maybe you can clean it up after the break when I try really hard. Folks, we will be right back.
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19: With SRN News, I'm Ron Taylor. President Trump says he's barring CNN, MS Now, and Politico from the White House due to what he called unfavorable coverage and threatens that more such prohibitions of media outlets could follow. The president wrote on his social media site yesterday that effective immediately, he's banning the news agencies from the White House as a result of their constant reporting of fake news. The president also said he struck a deal with Denmark to bolster the U.S. military presence in Greenland. The announcement yesterday comes after months of threatening to take the island by force from the NATO ally. The agreement also keeps the Arctic territory in Denmark's hands. The president says in a social media post that the agreement gives the U.S. permanent control over security and other needs. Also, the president announcing that all 50 states will join in a program to provide most favored nation pricing for some Medicaid drugs. This is SRN News.
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1: All right, folks, if you're just tuning in, I am Mike Hewitt. This is the Mike Hewitt Show. My co-host is Ludwig von Wiedendorski. Folks, if you're listening to us on terrestrial radio, that's AM, FM radio, anywhere in the United States, please know you are listening to the absolute best radio station in your community. We thank them for carrying the show, but more so, we thank you for listening. And I say every single week, if you're Democrat, if you're progressive and you don't agree with anything we say, thank you specifically for listening, because I think it's desperately important that America starts listening to each other again. I passionately believe that. That's why I include that message in every single episode. So I say to you also, thank you. And all the things you disagree with me on,

0: from a progressive or an ideological driven point of view. Lude, I won't be as angry as I was over inflation, but reel me in on it. What do you think about this topic?
1: Well, I can't, because I would think this is illegal. It's definitely unethical, and I would think they would have disbarment if they have a law license. This sure sounds like collusion. Everything that's illegal, I don't see where these judges can maintain their spot on the bench and not be, if they've been appointed, impeached, if they've been elected, impeached. I don't see where there's any legality in this, that this is even possible.
0: Templates were developed so that some judges could quickly issue orders when similar detention disputes repeatedly came before the court. So let me translate that, folks. Rather than listening to each case unbiasedly based on the laws and the Constitution, they had like an F10 key. I mean, not literally, but an automatic, that's one of this case. Here's my answer. That's one of those cases. Here's my answer. Folks, that's not justice. I've been telling you folks on this show for almost 14 years, our judiciary is our single most broken branch of government. And by the way, if you're a lawyer listening and you disagree with me, you call me because I want you on the show. You tell me where I'm wrong. Let's have a very respectful, friendly, but passionate debate, because our judiciary is off the hook.
1: Well, I'm shocked that a newspaper reported this, because this isn't against Republicans or Americans. It's against leftists. So the fact that a newspaper actually did their job was impressive.
0: I agree with that. But it made me wonder whether it was getting ready to break in another way, like a legal way. And so they were trying to get out in front of it. That was my interpretation. And folks, in fairness, that's a speculation. I don't know it. But that was my interpretation. I'm reading New York Times wrote this article about a Minnesota story. Why would they do that? Just like you asked, Lud. I thought, I bet you're getting ready to see some news break, and they can go, ta-da, we were the ones that led that charge.
1: And isn't it sad that you can, that we're looking at the paper wondering if that's the case?
0: Oh, because it's agenda-driven. If it were just the news, you'd go, wow, that was the news. But that's not the case. And by the way, that's true for left and right. The left can look at what they call right-wing media and say the same thing. And folks, I don't care if it's left or right. I want just the news. I'm smart enough to arrive at my own decision. And I might be wrong, by the way, but that should be my, I don't want to say that should be my right. To me, that's common sense. Give me the facts and let me decide for myself. I don't know. Is that really that difficult for people to get their hats around?
1: I think it's always been this way. Think about it. Titanic sunk. It was huge. It wasn't about a sweet dog that was just born, or a puppy, or a kitty that looks beautiful on the front page. It's always something sensational and drives you.
0: Yeah, but that's big news, though. That was actual news.
1: Yeah.
0: That's the difference. That was actual news. It wasn't there, you know. Somebody familiar with somebody's thinking said this might be the case. You're going, really? That's your news source? And you wrote a whole front page article on somebody familiar with somebody's thinking? Lud, you and I have been doing the show together for almost a decade, more than that. Yeah. So you could say I'm familiar with your thinking, but would I go write a news article about what you're doing because I'm familiar with your thinking? Folks, come on. Sometimes you can live with your spouse for decades. Are you really going to write a honest-to-goodness news report because you're familiar with his or her thinking? Come on, folks. That's a stretch.
1: We don't know anybody.
0: And in fairness, CNN and Fox, the two opposition news, the idea that there's opposition news tells you much about the news, to be honest with you. There should be no opposition news. They both reported the news. That should be the end of the story. But it isn't, and I just, it gets to the point where, all right, I'll get off the judge thing. Folks, I recommend you look into it, and I also recommend that high schools, as a condition of graduation, have their students, their pupils, spend at least 2 weeks sitting in a courtroom. I don't care if it's prosecutorial or civil. I'd like to see both, and maybe, by the way, a third of their time should be in family court if your state has such a thing. I'm telling you that's how we're going to fix this court system, is through education, not the assumption that it's hunky-dory and we have the best judiciary in the world.

0: Nah.
1: No, we don't. I don't know what's better, but I know ours could be a heck of a lot better than it is if we educated ourselves. All right, I'll switch gears. I apologize, folks. Rand Paul blocks John Kennedy from passing AI kill switch. Well, this is a fascinating one to me, because when I first read it, I went, I like Rand Paul, by the way, but I also like John Kennedy. So I'm thinking, why would Rand Paul want to block that? Evidently, the problem that Rand Paul, he did not specifically say he opposed the AI kill switch. He opposed passing Kennedy's bill immediately because with unanimous consent, he didn't want that without hearings, technical testimony, or careful definitions. And I stewed on that for a little while, folks, and Ledger, the younger generation, and you're the better guy on this topic. But the big problem that seems to be with John Kennedy's bill that he tried to advance was that it was only 2 pages long. And I thought, wait a minute. You mean it wasn't like 2,000 pages that nobody actually reads?
0: It was over the 46,000-page IRS tax law.
1: So Rand Paul wants more definition. Okay, I get that. But I like the concept of 2 pages where a layperson sitting anywhere in the United States can grab it up and read it and go, I read it, I understand it, I'm a for or I'm against it. And by the way, I support either answer. But the idea that they print out 2,000 pages of gobbledygook that nobody reads, but they had a lot of hearings. Well, I don't care about your hearings. I want to know, is it understandable? Is it manageable?
0: Well, the aides could tell you. The aides read it, not the actual Congress people voting for it.
1: Kennedy's central requirement is perfectly understandable. If you build an advanced AI system, a human being must retain the ability to shut it down. I don't need 20,000 pages to describe that. Put a kill switch on it. We can debate the debatable, argue over the nuance for days on end. Have the ability to this can't be rocket science. And I like Rand Paul, but no, Rand Paul. 2 pages, sometimes less is more.
0: I'm a little shocked he's fighting back against that, because normally he'd be fighting against the big ones.
1: I agree with you 100%. Less is more, folks. We'll be right back.
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1: All right, folks, this is a Brian Brewer topic. So, Brian, if I get off in a drink somewhere, you got to pull me back in the middle of the bowling lane. This segment, folks, is the perfect girlfriend because she isn't real. Oh, my goodness. If your perfect companion is programmed to agree with you, is that a relationship or a product designed to keep you paying? Ludwig, I can't even say all the snarky stuff I want to say, but
0: this is called kidnapping. Now it's nap.
1: So, folks, what we're talking about is that there is what, Brian Brewer, if your microphone is on, please join because this is all about your topic.
10: Yeah, I saw this the other day. For those who don't know, I do work at a radio station, the radio station that produces this show, and we get something every quarter called the Radio and TV Interview Report with ideas for interviews we could possibly do. And I saw this, and because we talk about this so many times, I had to forward this on to Mike. And Mike, go right ahead. The floor is yours here.
1: Well, listen, the whole thing is there's some significant Google research being done by lots and lots of people, mostly men, but pause for a minute, not just men. Because when I did a deep dive on researching this, men are in the lead on it, but the women are right behind them doing searches for a robot companion, an AI companion, to be more accurate. And so you pause and you say, all right, let me run down the benefits. Always available and attentive, patient, and generally non-judgmental. May ease loneliness, particularly among isolated or disabled people. Can help someone practice conversation or build confidence. This is for your love. Never rejects, embarrasses, or abandons the user unless the
0: company. Sounds like my marriage.
1: Unless the company changes or eliminates the product.
0: I literally jumped on the Apple App Store. After I Googled this, and I saw Google, there's actually apps. So I jumped on the Apple App Store. Pages of AI girlfriend apps.
1: Yeah.
0: Like, I read a story a few weeks ago about a guy who created an OnlyFans with an AI model, and he was making tens of thousands of dollars a week. Right. And then people got mad that they found out it was a fake girl that was doing the whatever on OnlyFans. But this is nuts. Like, I know Miles had his robot girlfriend, but this is a whole nother level.
1: Keep in mind, folks, when Lud just shot that little shot at poor Miles Bauer, there's a story behind that because Miles is a computer scientist by education and life experience. So 10 years ago, probably 10 years ago to the month, we were talking about spam pop-ups. And Miles Bauer, the computer scientist, was explaining why and how that happens. And Lud started complaining that he gets a lot of porn pop-ups. So Miles Bauer, the computer scientist, explained on the air why that was probably the case.
0: No, it was about robots that I was getting pop-ups for. And it was Vice News that did a expose on a sex robot. And I'm like, what is this? This is insane. But now you don't even need the robot. You just get an AI thing, an app like that will talk to you. Like, this is, man, you know, you saw this stuff in movies and you're like, there's no way we go down that path. Virtual reality, AI apps that talk, like, there was a whole movie called Her. That was a guy that had a relationship with this phone that talked to him. And here we are, AI apps.
1: Oh, yeah. All right. So let's do the contrary. Can love exist when only one party is capable of loving? That's a big question. Serious. So these people that are looking for AIs, and by the way, literally researching for AI driven robots, meaning they actually want, for lack of better words, a life-size robot-driven doll that is enhanced for human activity. Did I do that okay, Brian Brewer? He gives me the okay. So, does an AI companion relieve loneliness? What does it?
0: No. Some of these things, literally 300...
1: That was the voice of experience right there. Passionately saying no.
0: 34,000 reviews on this one app. That means they have over 34,000 users.
1: Yep.
10: I'm going to do the devil's advocate here. I'm going to say, kind of, it eliminates the feeling of loneliness.
1: You can fill your a couple hours at night chatting. And by the way, in fairness, forget the personal relationship side. There are millions of people that engage ChatGPT and have ongoing dialogues. And so, and that's not designed, that's not steering towards a romantic relationship, which is what this story you sent me, Brian, was actually talking about. But they'll fill hours and hours every day of having dialogue with Grok and ChatGPT, et cetera.
0: I bet if you look at that stuff, it's like, it started out with something like, how big's the universe? And then it just grows into this constant learning thing of, oh, well, that's what it's telling me. Well, how about this now? And it's not like, hey, how was your day? Oh, what are you wearing, sexy? Like, come on.
10: I don't know about that.
1: Right. Now, and I'm listening, and I don't know about the what are you wearing part, but the ChatGPT, just as I think of it as a business model. I do use it, but over the course of a year or two of using it, it knows most of my business interests.
0: Yes.
1: So we can say it'll all of a sudden, in fact, I've been snarky to it before, and periodically it will throw something back at me. I think that fills voids. So if you're a person sitting home alone all the time, you can engage it about your political interests, your bowling interests, radio shows, whatever. Go ahead, Brian. I see your...
10: I was just going to ask, do you guys feel that this is today's equivalent of the old imaginary friends we had as kids?
1: Yeah. Like Ludwig, like when you had your little buddy doll.
0: My brother had that. I had Voltron. I was the cool one.
1: Folks, just so you know, the little buddy thing came out of that conversation 10 years ago with Miles Bauer picking on Ludwig.
0: Brian, what I think this is out of is the fact that we've gotten so into this alternate reality of social media being real that this fits within that. That we believe we can have this relationship with this thing that doesn't exist.
10: But right. Some would argue that social media friends are imaginary friends also, so.
1: Well, they exactly. Are. In truth, they are. Because you get, like, the person on Facebook with 5,000 friends, when you actually know 20 or 30 of them, and if you die, they might not notice it for a while, and you'll see that. You'll have somebody in your circle that passed away, and all of a sudden, a year later, they're still getting, happy birthday, hope you had a great day. They've been passed away for a year. So, I mean, that's the Facebook friend you have.
0: I just did a golf outing, and one of my Facebook friends ends up on my golf team, and I'm talking to him, and he's like, what? You know me? I'm like, yeah, dude, I campaigned. You helped me with that. Like, we're Facebook friends. And he's like, oh, I had no idea. I'm like, yeah, that's how I know you.
1: Well, I think that happens a lot. I
0: can see this along those lines. Like, but what's going to get crazy is when somebody wants to marry it. And we do see those kind of outlandish things come out of these things.
1: They will come out of that. Once they get to the point where the robot is anatomically capable and driven with AI intelligence, you absolutely will see that. And I'll tell you, I think you'll see that within the next 5 calendar years.
0: Mm-hmm.
1: I believe that, 100%. So
0: and they'll just take this AI from the app and put it into the memory of a robot, and that's how.
1: Listen, I'm going to get if folks, just so you know, that Brian Brewer's what he sent me, had a person seeking interviews, I believe is what I got out of that. I've tried to seek that person and couldn't get a hold of her, but I'm going to work hard to get her on here on a segment, because she's probably going to be way better at it than us.
0: Listen. I just wrapped a girls' hockey tournament. I've never been apologized to so much in my life and been treated nice by girls or women ever. And I said to my partner, my referee partner, I go, man, if you were single and you thought this is how it would be to be married, you'd be sadly mistaken. They're saying sorry. They're telling you you're right. Yeah. And they're nice to you. This is so not like marriage.
1: I think in this case, they just feel bad for you. I got to sneak this in.
0: They were nice.
1: I got to sneak this in before we run out of time. Canada and the United States still engaged in negotiations for trade. But Canada, the fun part is Canada complains about American trade barriers. But here's the folks, the part nobody's talking about. Canada's provinces have much more of an aggressive, huge problem with trade between themselves than they do with the United States. It's driving up costs crazy. The western half of Canada does not want to live like the screwballs of Montreal. They don't want to live that way. They've got a very different, and what it's causing is trade barriers. Who thinks of trade barriers? Canada's, the provinces of Canada. That's what they're wrestling with. Now, whenever I see it, I go, oh my, there goes Canada again. I'm telling you, it's a real problem. Take a look. That's our time for today. You've been listening to The Mike Hewitt Show. Don't forget, find us at themikehewittshow.com, here on your favorite radio station, Spotify, Apple Podcasts, and more. 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
5: 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KLUP, Terrell Hill, San Antonio. News this hour from Town Hall. I'm Ron Taylor. President Trump has signed the Russia sanction bill into law.
13: The measure was a priority for Republican Senator Lindsey Graham, who had just returned from Ukraine when he died unexpectedly in July. Senate co-author Richard Blumenthal spoke Wednesday evening after the measure was passed in the House by a large bipartisan margin.
18: This bill has scorching sanctions on oligarchs, financial institutions, energy companies, and the rest. And it has tariffs limited and targeted to the major purchasers, five of them, of Russian oil and gas and the enablers. And it has a crackdown on the shadow fleet.
13: Jennifer King, Washington.
5: Speaking with reporters in the Oval Office yesterday, the president says he's banning CNN, MS Now, and Politico because they publish negative stories about him.
19: They purposely write negative news, and they do that because they want to try and diminish the Republicans and a Republican administration. And honestly, we've done a fantastic job. Look at the numbers. Look at the economic numbers.
5: The mystery remains over who split the bill for part of President Trump's eldest son's wedding.
20: Donald Trump Jr. and socialite Bettina Anderson got married in the Bahamas in May. It was bankrolled in part by Umar Kremlev, who has close ties to Russian President Vladimir Putin.
19: I've heard of many people giving wedding parties. Maybe he didn't do a background check.
20: At the White House, President Trump said he heard about Kremlev paying partially for the event a little while ago and asked his son about it.
19: With all of that being said, I understand that Don's paid him back.
20: The president was not at his son's wedding. Ed Donahue, Washington.
5: Gas prices jumped again overnight, with AAA now putting today's new national average at $4.46 a gallon. For regular unleaded, that's up 3 cents from yesterday and 40 cents from where we were about a month ago. More news at townhall.com.
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5: With voting underway for the midterms in Virginia, the attorney general there in that state says the DHS may have violated a state election law.
22: A whistleblower report accuses the Department of Homeland Security of requiring federal employees to misrepresent themselves on voter lookup tools as part of a hunt for non-citizen voters. Now, Virginia's attorney general is demanding DHS say whether it directed its workers to access Virginia voters' information without first obtaining permission from those voters. The state explicitly limits its voter lookup tools to individuals who attest they are looking up their own records. The Trump administration's alleged non-citizen voting could be a significant source of fraud in the November midterms, though research shows it's extremely rare. I'm Ben Thomas.
5: In-person voting for this year's midterms are underway as of yesterday. In states like Virginia, Minnesota, South Dakota, voters can now cast their absentee ballots in person. More news at townhall.com. Stocks finished up Wall Street yesterday with Treasury yields rising and, of course, oil prices swinging. With a summary of the market's activity at yesterday's closing bell, we turn to our correspondent Seth Soutel, who reports from New York.
23: Wall Street closed out an up-and-down week with a mixed finish. The S&P 500 rose 0.2% Friday. The Dow fell 95 points. That's about 0.2%. The Nasdaq Composite added 0.4%. Most stocks fell on Wall Street. Pressure picked up on the stock market as the yield on the 10-year Treasury climbed back above 5%. The 10-year yield is one of the most important benchmarks in finance. It helps set rates on all kinds of loans, including home mortgages. Early this week, the yield topped 5% for the first time since 2023. Brent crude briefly dropped below $102 a barrel before pulling back above $103. Seth Sutel, New York.
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6: Foundations of Freedom, a look at America's founding principles and the leaders who shaped our nation.
8: Ronald Reagan understood that freedom sometimes requires more than quiet diplomacy. It requires moral clarity. On June 12, 1987, standing before the Brandenburg Gate in a divided Berlin, Reagan issued a direct challenge to Soviet leader Mikhail Gorbachev. "Mr. Gorbachev, tear down this wall." The Berlin Wall was more than concrete and barbed wire. It represented a system that restricted movement, divided families, and denied millions the freedoms Americans often take for granted. Reagan refused to treat that division as permanent. He understood that free nations must be willing to identify the difference between liberty and oppression, and have the courage to say so. 2 years later, the Berlin Wall fell. Freedom survives when people refuse to accept tyranny as inevitable. So when freedom is challenged today, will we have the courage to defend it with the same clarity?

0: job of that. It's addicting, man.
1: Absolutely it is. And it's a great sport. There's a lot of good people in archery. It's hard to find a rotten egg, you know, in the archery, but you will every once in a while. But it's a great sport, a lot to be learned. And it's a good family sport if you can get the family involved in it. So it's pretty special.
0: Sure enjoyed my visit with you, man. Thanks for the time.
1: Thank you for having me.
0: If you've been hunting ducks very long, you've made quite an investment. 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
10: Glad you're back. We still have some big fish to fry here at Kinder Outdoors.
11: Brought to you by the Dallas Safari Club. Hey, I want you to meet a new friend of mine. I was really impressed with his product and wanted to share it with you. Gordon Harris with Trophy Feeders. Welcome, Gordon.
12: Well, thank you. Glad to be here, Billy.
11: I met you at the Dallas Safari Club Summer Expo. I saw something that you had that makes a fella stop and look and want to talk about it a little bit. You build a protein feeder, and this goes back in your family. You guys came up with this thing, and it's different. It automatically caught my eye because I feed from a fiberglass corn feeder. It doesn't sweat like my old metal ones. There are some advantages to that. So when I saw that your protein feeder wasn't metal, but it was poly, it was different, we had to have a conversation. Why poly and not metal?
12: Well, a couple of reasons. Those of you who are ranchers that have oil field or oil wells on their property, you've got this old black poly pipe that lays out there in your field, and you run over it every day in your pickups, tractors, and whatever, and that stuff is tough as nails. That's the reason for the poly. It's extremely tough. It's UV stabilized polyethylene. It's the same stuff as that old black pipe that you're running over in your pasture, and it's just tough as nails. The other thing is that you do not get any rust, and there's a lot less heat, especially with the color that we have. So those are the reasons that we've gone with to the UV stabilized polyethylene for our feeders.
11: And that lack of heat, lack of moisture, lack of humidity inside that protein feeder, that does a lot of good things. It keeps that feed from sticking. It stops that moldy problem that you have a lot of times with feeders. It solves a lot of problems. And another big bonus to your feeders, I can see from my trail camera at home. If I need to call the feed store and fill my feeder again.
12: You bet. Billy, that's one of the things one of the latest things that we've done, and that has been a home run with our customers. We have had so many positive comments about that. We've actually, you can see the feed level before, but the sun had to be just right. We've actually lightened our color just a little bit, and we've got an excellent picture of this on our website, trophyfeeders.com. And you can literally drive by it in your pickup, or you can even look at it on your trail camera from your home or your office.
11: Yeah,
12: and see your feed level.
11: Yes,
12: and
11: sir.
12: And this has been a big hit for us.
11: I guess so. And another big hit, and to me, this is the biggest advantage to this. A lot of times, I'm out there filling feeders, setting up feeders, setting up blinds, doing all this heavy duty stuff by myself. In the middle of nowhere. I don't need stuff that I can't handle by myself. With your big protein feeders, no matter which size you buy, it's a one-man operation, a one-man setup, correct?
12: That is correct, yes. I'll be honest, I'd advise that you get somebody to help you with the big 3,000-pound feeder. But the 1,200-pound feeder and the 2,000-pound feeder, yes, one man can move it and set it up. We've even had a customer just recently tell us that's one of the reasons that he really likes it is because he's 65 years old, can literally take one down, put it on his four-wheeler, run it to wherever he wants to, and reset it up by himself without any help from his employees. So, yes, it's very lightweight. It's easily movable, but yet at the same time, it's extremely strong and durable. You got the best of both worlds.
11: Absolutely. Folks can, like you said earlier, take a look at trophy feeders, at these protein feeders and all the advantages. Very innovative at trophyfeeders.com. And that two-piece is also part of what makes it so easy to set up. If you're laying your big top, the feed bin on its side in the back of your truck, you simply pick up the stand, slide it into the base, and push it over, tip it up, and then, there you go. You're set.
12: Exactly, buddy. Yeah.
11: It's built for a lifetime. I say on the air that it's the last protein feeder you're ever going to need to buy, and I don't take that lightly. I don't make stuff like that up. That's the truth.
12: That is the truth. Matter of fact, our son has just come up with a slogan that we have used some, and we kind of tongue in cheek, but at the same time, it's the truth. You need to put these things in your will because they're going to go to one of your sons or daughters or somebody. Our oldest feeders are over 35 years old and still in use and still just as good as the day we put them out.
11: These things originated in Big Lake, Texas. I'm an old quail hunter. I'm familiar with the weather in West Texas. If you live in Big Lake or you try to ranch in Big Lake, you're tougher than a sack full of hammers because it's going to rain about 14 inches in a year. You're not going to get much moisture. And the sun is intense, even in November and December. The radiance from that sun out there in West Texas is just different. These things are built to last. You guys have really thought these out well, Gordon.
12: Well, thank you. Also add the wind to that, too. It'll blow the hair off your head out there at times.
11: Yes, sir. It will.
12: But I have to give credit to my father-in-law. The original design, his original design. Now, yes, we've changed the outlets. We've changed the stand. We've changed the lid. But the original design was his idea. So I give credit to my father-in-law for that.
11: If I have a fence and I've got great big old elk, will your feeders accommodate them in height as compared to a much smaller whitetail deer?
12: Yes. We have a lot of customers that are feeding red deer, elk, other kinds of exotics. You know, some exotics are even, you need a smaller feeder than you do for whitetail. But the neat part about that stand is that it literally can be either raised or lowered. In other words, it's not an integral part of the feeder. You can take that center pole and on that stand and either raise it up a little bit or lower it a little bit and get the exact height of whatever you're feeding. You bet.
11: And these deer have, you got some people growing deer. They're growing great big antlers. That can be a conflict at the feeder, at the protein feeder. But you guys thought this out well. They've got plenty of clearance side to side. They're not going to be fighting for space.
12: Exactly, Billy, and again, that's one of the things that our customers that are raising deer really like about our feeder. There's no antler damage during velvet. A lot of times these deer will damage their antlers during velvet on a leg, stand, brace, ladder, just something that they hook their antlers on and will cause damage. A lot of times can get infected. And we just do not have any antler damage. If you look at the feeder, you can see the way that they come up there and they're comfortable to eat out of it. And it does not damage their antlers in any way. And a lot of cases, that's what we're raising now is antlers. We're not raising deer for meat. We're raising them for antlers.
11: Yep, that's right. And listen, guys, there's no electronic parts, no wiring, no timers, nothing like that. It's all gravity fed. And readily available when your critters show up. It's a great feeder. I wanted to share that with everybody, and I sure do appreciate your time today, Gordon. Thank you.
12: You bet, Billy. We thank you.
11: And listen, I want to make this very kind offer to you. I like you, Gordon, so I'm going to offer, if you have any turkeys that are giving you a hard time and you need me to come exterminate, or maybe the crappie are eating you out of house and home and you would like for me to get rid of some of those crops. Just holler at me anytime. I'm glad to help, okay?
12: Boy, I can do that. I can do that.
0: I was so impressed with Gordon's feeders that I said, hey, put one in my front pasture out by the county road. I want people to see this. Put it out there. Got a call the next day. Hey, what do you want for it? Hey, I want to thank you for dropping by and spending some time with us here at the Kinder Outdoors Camp House. I also want to thank my Lord and Savior, Jesus Christ, for this time that we have together. Come back next time. Until then, may God bless you and your bunch.
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0: Breaking news this hour at Town Hall. I'm Bob Agnew in Washington.
18: President Trump says states will soon be freeing up money for their budgets with a new plan that cuts the cost on prescription drugs in Medicaid.
19: Today we're launching the program that will provide the most favored nation discounts to state Medicaid programs covering nearly 70 million Americans. What we're doing is we're providing those tremendous discounts in prices to the states directly.
18: The administration claims Medicaid will save billions on prescription drug costs as a result of the plan. It's been called Medicaid Generous. Experts say the savings remain unclear since the content of the deal has not yet been made public. Big tech talks a lot about diversity, but its political giving tells a little different story.
20: A recent analysis of campaign donations found that roughly 90% of contributions from major technology companies and their employees went to Democrats. The reported figures include 99% from Netflix and Airbnb, 96% from Google and Meta, and 94% from Apple. That's despite Democrats backing antitrust actions, new regulations, and higher taxes targeting the industry. Former Trump advisor Steve Moore points out that the president is pushing American tech dominance, but Silicon Valley continues funding the politicians working against it. Bernie Bennett reporting.
18: A bipartisan employee ownership bill, one backed by Kansas Republican Senator Roger Marshall, has cleared the House and is now headed to President Trump's desk.
21: The Retire Through Ownership Act aims to make it easier to create and operate employee stock ownership plans, or ESOPs. Supporters say the measure provides long-awaited legal clarity and could help strengthen wages, job stability, and retirement security for working families. The bill also gives ESOP fiduciaries clearer guidance when valuing closely held company stock, reducing uncertainty and potential liability under federal law. Richard Boyd reporting.
18: More on these stories at townhall.com.
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24: Ronald Reagan understood that freedom sometimes requires more than quiet diplomacy. It requires moral clarity. On June 12, 1987, standing before the Brandenburg Gate in a divided Berlin, Reagan issued a direct challenge to Soviet leader Mikhail Gorbachev. "Mr. Gorbachev, tear down this wall." The Berlin Wall was more than concrete and barbed wire. It represented a system that restricted movement, divided families, and denied millions the freedoms Americans often take for granted. Reagan refused to treat that division as permanent. He understood that free nations must be willing to identify the difference between liberty and oppression, and have the courage to say so. 2 years later, the Berlin Wall fell. Freedom survives when people refuse to accept tyranny as inevitable. So when freedom is challenged today, will we have the courage to defend it with the same clarity?
13: 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It's a job that is demanding and often feels as if it's never ending. 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
1: Welcome to the Around the House Show, your trusted source for everything about your home. Thanks for joining us today. We've got John Dudley back in the studio. Good to see you, brother.
2: Back in the studio. Here I am, as usual.
1: Exactly. He's alive.
2: It has been a spell, though.
1: It has. Well, you have been knee-deep in code and robots and everything else going on, so glad to get you from under the hood and out of the rabbit hole.
2: Yeah, it's nice to, I might be a little punchy, but it's nice to get the break and actually talk to a human instead of screaming at the two robots.
1: Yeah, that's awesome. It's awesome. Well, today, guys, I wanted to talk about this, and I think Johnny gave me the squirrely on this eye on this one, but I wanted to talk about the latest technology and how it's going to be affecting construction, remodeling, and your home, because I think there's so much stuff changing so fast out there, and it's something we really haven't dedicated an episode to in a while. And the first thing, Johnny, I want to get in my soapbox for a second. One of the things that I just laugh at when I see it on social media, and I mean, it's kind of kitschy, niche-y, whatever you want to call it, but it's the 3D printed house, but it's really just a glorified robotic arm running a concrete pump, and it's squirting a tube of concrete out and running around the outside border of the house, and it just keeps stacking it up. And in a few days, you've got this, looks like concrete tubes almost stacked on top of each other. And to me, it doesn't look great. Two, concrete's not a great insulator. And three, I got a gut hunch that thing's going to crack and fall apart, only because if you go through enough freeze and thaw cycles, I don't think it's big enough to actually hold up a house, in my opinion.
2: Well, first, I'm going to laugh at you because you're looking at social media.
1: There we go. There we go.
2: But I will say this. All they did was replace the pump guy. I mean,
1: right?
2: Right? Good work, fellas. All that engineering and robotics to replace Bill. You know what I mean?
1: Yeah.
2: The one guy that holds the hose. You still got to do the rest, don't you? I mean, I watch them stand up whole floors of commercial apartment buildings in the Ukraine.
1: Yeah.
2: With just a guy holding the pump all day and 10 other guys screeting it out or whatever.
1: Mm-hmm.
2: But yeah. I don't see the efficiency, I guess. And the accuracy. I don't know. What are the benefits? What do they claim? Why are they not using straw and corn husks and coconut shells?
1: Right. Yeah, I mean, there's so much stuff. And even my guys for Peter from System 3E, I like his stuff because he's got the Lego blocks that stack. Stacks way better. It's a better program to me.
2: That system's awesome. Yep.
1: Yeah, so that's good stuff. Well, I wanted to talk today, too, about AI and what you're seeing out there. And it's so funny because what I'm seeing on the, again, social media side is people are taking, you're seeing this even in real estate these days where they have the AI decorator. And just like anything else, when you're giving a homeowner a tool and they're trying to take, maybe it's ChatGPT and stuff, I think it works pretty well on giving a visual. But unless you've spent a lot of time on programming that robot, you're giving it too many choices, I think. What's your take on that out there when it comes to just residential people trying to design without setting that up correctly?
2: Oh, design?
1: Yeah. Like, What color wall do you, it's, let's say they load their living room up and say, okay, I want to put in new furniture and new lights and walls and colors and stuff like that, and tile or something. What's your take on that?
2: Honestly, that part's pretty simple. But first, I want to say you obviously haven't heard that AI is going to kill us all in the next year or two, I think.
1: I had a good chuckle at that. I want to call it all. All right, now it's...
2: It's marketing is what it is, my friend. There's literally people getting paid to go out and push that message right now. And I kid you not. Okay.
1: You can do this in any industry, by the way. You can take 10 disgruntled employees that all get together in a Facebook group and all reach out to their local media things and want to give a testimonial. You can take almost any industry down if you get 10 people talking to the media on the same day.
2: Yeah. No, I mean, not AI. It's not going down. That's like saying cars are going down. Forget it at this point.
1: Well, keep in mind, in the 70s, when you and I were kids, I remember seeing that whole campaign out there. And I think it was done by Leonard Nimoy about how the earth is going to be so cold. We're going to be all in this Arctic winter. And it was this whole thing. And it was a whole video. Look it up on YouTube, guys. And it's a story out there.
2: Back when 2026 sounded so far into the future.
1: Right? And here's the crazy part is they were wrong then. And I think by now they were saying that we're all supposed to have the coasts underwater. I'm sorry, when all the famous people that are saying that are still out there buying waterfront homes in Massachusetts, I'm going to bet that these guys aren't betting. Why would you buy a house that you're going to, you know, some $20 million house if it's going to be gone in 3 years? Nobody believes it.
2: I'll say this and then I'll answer your question because we've totally taken a left turn at Albuquerque. But if AI figures out how to decimate the human population, we kind of got it coming, really. I mean, if we can't stop it, that's fair. You win. Natural selection.
1: Yeah. I will say, but my question, Johnny, is can't you just pull the plug out of the machine at that point? Just go, I'm done.
2: No, Eric, it's going to create an army of robots that are going to, I don't know what they're thinking, dude. I might get hit by a bus too. And to your question, I think AI's got a ton of tools out there that are really effective for that kind of simplicity, right? What do my walls look like? I mean, that's been around for a while, for years, honestly.
1: Yeah.
2: And that, I mean, now it's ridiculously good. Mm. Well, again, if we want to talk about Instabid for a minute, you walk a kitchen with your phone camera, right? Walk a kitchen. Yeah, we want to replace these cabinets. And the agent's saying, I see granite countertops. I see a double basin stainless sink. Tells you what it's looking at. You tell it what you want it to change. Fits out a bid in a minute. By the time you hang up, the homeowner can't check their email before that bid arrives. Full material list, everything. But here's what I'm talking about. Not only that, it spits out the before kitchen, your exact kitchen, and what your new kitchen is going to look like with the everything. It's crazy, dude. It literally, I did it in my kitchen. Well, I've done it probably 100 times in my kitchen, let's be honest.
1: Yeah, exactly. I was going to say, that's
2: testing,
1: not new.
2: Testing the thing, but it's actually 1,462 times it's been ran. But I digress. Literally leaves my knife set on the counter, my fruit basket on the counter. Well, my gal's fruit basket, the fruit basket.
1: Yeah.
2: So the point being is, but it'll turn the cabinets to cherry and the countertops to Taj Mahal quartzite and the backsplash tile to red. And it's what your kitchen. It's crazy. It leaves the Tupperware sitting in the corner. Yeah.
1: Right. Well, let's go back here first. So let's go back.
2: The design thing is super covered. Like there's a million tools out there. You can go, I mean, do one Google search and there'll be a million tools. Do not pay for anything. That's the one thing I'd say. There's so much open source and free things out there, free tools, free sites, everything. Don't go subscribing to something like that.
1: Yeah.
2: It's table stakes at this point.
1: Nice. Well, here's the thing. Let's take a look back at when you and I were doing kitchens and bathrooms all the time. So what would happen would be that you would get a phone call, right? And or even maybe a message off the website. Hey, I need a kitchen. You'd call them up and cool. You'd call me up as the designer, or Kevin would call me up as the designer, and we'd go out there and measure stuff up. I would sit there and have my notepad and measure things up and get all the dimensions, and I would have to go back and it might be 3, 4, 5 days to get a kitchen design drawn up and get it back to you. And then you would take that and go, okay, well, we're going to need countertops. So you'd send that off to the countertop manufacturer to cut that together and figure out the quote there. And then it would go out and you'd have to sit there and spend hours putting a quote together.
3: Around the House will be right back after these important messages. Stick around.
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0: Welcome back to the Around the House Show. Eric and John are discussing technology, remodeling, and how AI is changing the landscape out there each day in the construction world. Now let's get back to the conversation.
1: You'd have to sit there and spend hours putting a quote together on a kitchen. That could be half a day as you're waiting for stuff. And then 2 weeks later, which is fairly fast in that process, all of a sudden you're dropping an estimate on them. And that's round one.
2: Yeah. Or they hired Bill already because he got there quicker.
1: Well, there's the technology part, right?
2: Uh-huh. I have to smirk because I was the guy, right? I'd put it off for 2 weeks, then take another week to get it done. And I lost jobs and I knew I was losing them. And I just didn't want to do the bid. I thought tomorrow.
3: Yep.
2: Right. And then then you got to chase all your subs. Then you got to chase your designer. Then you got to answer 10 phone calls for 10 questions they have. Is it going to have this? What's this? How many visits you got to make out there? All that stuff. Yeah. InstaBid's got auto sub notifications. You put in your book of subs. A kitchen remodel comes in, it notifies you, it notifies my concrete guy, it notifies, right? Done. You literally don't touch anything. Spits out the bid, spits out the material list. That used to take us 2 weeks. It takes 2 minutes.
1: Yeah. Literally, there's the time minutes. Right there. Yeah.
2: That is insanity.
1: That's crazy.
2: This whole time building it, it just blows my mind. I'm like, are you kidding me right now?
1: Do you imagine what we could have done back then with that? Now let's talk a little bit more about InstaBid for the people that haven't heard us talk about it in the past. Yeah. Well, yeah, maybe so, but let's talk about InstaBid. Let's back up because I'm sure we got thousands of people or tens of thousands of people in the audience that are going, what's this InstaBid thing you guys are talking about that are just tuned into the show?
2: Yeah. Sorry. I wasn't trying to make a marketing pitch out of it, but
1: let's talk about it so people know what we're talking about because we are talking technology here and how it's changing construction. No, there's not going to be some robot underneath your sink putting in plumbing tomorrow. But at the same point, this is technology that's helping homeowners get numbers fast and really speeding up the slowest part of the project, which is that design and estimation part.
2: Yeah. Yeah. And I mean, just again, I don't want to just go off on how great my product is, but our product. Yeah. But honestly, it benefits everybody. It keeps contractors honest because now you can actually go get a number priced for your region, priced by part. That's real. You can't really lie about that, right? Yep. In your $60,000 pickup.
1: That's a cheap pickup.
2: Sorry, Scott Miner. But yeah. So, right. It helps the contractor because he doesn't have to do any of that admin anymore. None of it. Mm-hmm. You can select whether you want to, I mean, you put your own parts in so you can trust the price. And then it pings your phone when you're on the roof and it says, bid just came in. You want to approve it? Or you can set it to auto if you know your prices are good and you literally will not touch a thing. Follows up with the client with emails if they go quiet on you. Like it's crazy, dude.
1: Yeah. How do people access this? So if Mr. and Mrs. Smith are sitting down at their computer going, okay, I need a roof. Is this on the roofer's website? Is that where that lives?
2: Exactly. Yep. That's what I was going to say earlier. Sorry, I'm a little sleep deprived.
1: You're always sleep deprived because you've been working 20 hours a day on this.
2: Yeah, 40, 73. And there's only a 27-page punch list. Yeah. So the other half of it I was going to say is that it solves the issue of the homeowner. And you've expressed this more than a dozen times about the windows you tried to get done when you were going to sell. Dude. Right? Dude. Okay. Before I built this thing, it was just going to be one little page for a lead magnet. It's turned into this monster. I reached out on Home Advisor.
1: Yep.
2: And house. And anyway, I contacted 20 contractors looking for bids. Yep. I got 2 responses ever. 2 out of 20.
4: Wow.
2: And right? People are like, oh, when do we get to redo the kitchen? But oh, what a pain in the butt to find a good contractor, one you can trust, one we know he's not cheating us on the price, one we can trust around our child contractor. And everybody says, get at least 3 bids. You're like, well, it'd be great because I have to contact 10 or 20. I contacted 20. I got 2. I didn't even get 3 bids.
1: Yeah. And so, then you got to go through the process on all that, which is just a nightmare because, oh my gosh, I tell you what, that is probably the biggest broken part of remodeling is that homeowner via contractor thing there of just trying to get connected with the right people and have that communication going. And this automates that, which is what's so smart about it.
2: Yeah. Yeah. And right. And so if three contractors in your area are subscribed to Instabid, it's each of their independent pricing. They can put whatever wage, whatever part price they want. Mm-hmm. You're getting three bids. You're not getting just three bids from Instabid. You're getting directly from the contractor with his prices and you're getting them in 60 seconds, really. Yeah. You fill out a 2-minute form, Mrs. Smith, and bam.
1: Yeah.
2: Or Mr. Smith.
1: Yeah. And here's the cool thing too, I think is also so important with this is contractors, they're busy. It is so easy for them to make a mistake. Oh, I forgot to add the countertop numbers. I forgot to add this. I forgot to add that. Because even with the latest technology outside of Instabid that's out there, there's nothing that really walks you from soup to nuts, start to finish on this out there that does the process right. And I think that's the cool part is that all of those things have been considered automatically as part of it. So in most cases, and I'll say this because you never know what's behind the walls until somebody puts eyes on it to some extent. But at the same point, you know that those big pieces were all taken care of in the process. So you're not going to get the number was 40,000. Well, it seemed cheap. And then they came back out and it was 180,000 because they forgot 8 pieces of it because they were tired doing it on a Sunday night at 11 p.m. and they had a 5 o'clock meeting at a job site.
2: Yeah. Yeah. And again, I think it helps keep contractors honest in that respect. And you also can, it also auto does change orders, scan receipts. Your crew can send labor hours in, all of it. It takes that mistake out of the mix, right? You don't have an excuse. And I love that. I love that it's keeping people accountable and keeping them as honest as they want their numbers to be, right? Instabid stands alone, at least in my opinion. And from, trust me, I've trialed pretty much everybody out there. For example, there's a company that does AI estimating for you that only specialized in one particular trade for 4 years.
1: Wow.
2: We ran ours against their specialty. We have 11 trades on Instabid. Wow. They had one. They solely focused on that trade. We ran ours on a $67,000 job or $62,000 job. This was a couple months back. Yeah. We were within $400 of them.
1: Wow.
2: That's a company that's been doing it for 4 years. So we nailed the roofing. We ran our 600 square foot addition remodel against theirs because they don't have all those trades, right?
1: Exactly.
2: They were 60 grand under. I'm like, dude, somebody is going to get hurt with numbers like that. And they legit say like, these are AI estimates. Be sure and check them. So basically you're paying for something that you can't trust.
0: If you want to check out Instabid yourself, check out the website instabid.pro. Around the House will be right back after these important messages. Stick around.
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4: We're with SRN News. I'm Agnew in Washington. President Trump says he's banning CNN, MS Now, and Politico from the White House due to what he called unfavorable coverage, and he's threatening that more such media prohibitions could be forthcoming. That offers the administration's latest test of constitutional First Amendment protections, guaranteeing the freedom of the press. And President Trump often calls many in the mainstream media the fake news, saying that they have issued a number of false reports about him and in support of Democrats. President Trump officially signed the Russia sanctions bill into law Friday. That authorizes further sanctions and tariffs against Russia and the Kremlin's ongoing conflict with Ukraine. Millions in Cuba are without electricity today as the power grid shuts down. The Cuban government announced a nationwide outage on its site and gave no reason for it. Officials say they were simply activating service restoration protocols. This is SRN News.
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0: The House Show, Eric and John are discussing technology, remodeling, and how AI is changing the landscape out there each day in the construction world. Now let's get back to the conversation.
1: Spitball.
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2: 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You don't do anything. All these other ones, you have to sit down and go, oh, I'm going to make a bid.
1: Anyway, and those programs have been selling for 20 years online. Companies that have built these manual estimating and management tools are just a CRM for everybody else out there. And that's just the old manual way of doing it, which for contractors is probably the hardest and most boring thing because they got to now take time out of their day to sit there and learn this like they're trying to write Excel spreadsheets. And nobody wants to do that.
2: You know my story, right? 2005 or 4 or 6, somewhere in there. Mm-hmm. I legit bought Xactimate. I'm not bagging on Xactimate. Great company. They're great at what they do. It's nothing, not even our market. Yep, but I bought it when I was running ASM. Mm-hmm. And it sat on my floor and collected dust. I plugged it in. I looked at it and I went, no. And again, another competitor that's currently out there. We do AI estimating. All you have to do is enter in all your form fields, enter in all your parts, enter in. I'm like,
1: that's not AI.
2: Yeah. That's the same company that showed my password in the URL. I'm like, oh, good work, guys. Three of their five pages errored and wouldn't even show.
1: Dude.
2: Yeah,
1: and when you're throwing a $300,000 remodel at somebody in an addition, you don't want it to be off by 2%, let alone error.
2: You realize it's August, right? 26th. Oh, I'm sorry. I thought it was 2024. What I meant is, I was like, oh my gosh. Yeah, and that's the difference between those guys with $20 million investment behind them, a SaaS company building a tool for a contractor, mm-hmm. versus a 30-year general contractor that goes 2 gallons of duck mastic on a 500 square foot remodel is perfect, or it's not, right?
1: Yeah. Like

0: $1 a month for your trade, you forget it. Like, we have better data than RS Means at this point. I hope somebody quotes me on that because I'll prove it.
1: All right. I love it. I love it. Well, that's a big deal, especially when you think about with contractors right now. Parts of the country, you have contractors out there that are just trying to get by because the economy out there is tough. People don't have a lot of disposable income. They're not buying another house because interest rates are high enough that they're looking at their 3% interest rate going, holy smokes, I've got a 3-point interest rate. But if I go buy a new house, it's 7%. Now that affordability goes away because they just can't afford to go pay that interest rate on top of the bigger or better house they want to get. So remodeling is back in, but people look at that and go, oh man, with diesel gas in the States at $7 a gallon and the trucks are hauling across the country. Wow. I mean, think about, I mean, when you look at something and go, okay, I need a pallet to go cross country. Now you've got a quote that's thousands of dollars and you're just trying to get tile to the job site, right? Yeah. That's why in the past here, we've worked with so many different companies here on the show of that have showrooms that you're not paying that for really because they have their own trucks out there. It's the small showrooms that sometimes eat it because they're buying from their distributor, which is based in New Jersey and they're located in Arizona. Yeah, that's a problem. So things got expensive quick. And I think that having a program to help do that work for you and help track that, and then you know you've got an honest basis, you're not going to go out and lose your butt as a contractor. And as the homeowner, wow, this has had an extra set of eyes on it because, well, this was created properly.
0: Yeah. By a guy that did it for 30 years. I will never, ever claim that I nailed every number. There's no way. You can't. I didn't when I was doing it. I can't do it still. Nobody can. If they can, show me. I dare you.
2: Yeah.
0: I mean, that's up to the contractor. They know what their numbers are way better than I do. And they can add a new part. If they know they buy coffee for the crew every day, they can put it in as a custom charge that goes on every job they bid. Poof.
1: Yep.
0: It's already done. You can tell our little agent that's on your site to go do that for you. But I mean, for $99 a month, dude, that's not even 20% of the time I would spend on one bid. Driving there, talking with the people, driving back home, sitting in traffic, especially in the Seattle area. Well, it used to cost $1,000 just to pull the truck out of the driveway with a crew, right? But just me going out and bidding or paying Kevin to go out and sell, $99. Like, come on. Yeah. You don't do any of that. The other thing I'll say is places like I did a lot of data research in Portland because knowing that you guys are having a rough time up there, I'm like, I want to focus on that and I want to pay attention to it. And I want to look at the multipliers that go by region and make sure we're accounting for where these regions are actually sitting in reality, not just a BLS blanket rate that says, oh, it should be $27. I'm like, nobody leaves the couch for $27 an hour. Are you crazy? No. So it's things like that, man. A lot of research, a lot of data points, and it all went into this. And I'm really proud of it. That's why I can't stop talking about it.
1: Well, you should. You've been living and breathing it now for a long time. And where is it at now? Where is Instabid.pro at now? What's the status?
0: It's available. Go sign up. My phone number's on the website. Call me directly. How about that?
1: There we go.
0: That's a no BS line. That is a no BS founder that's sitting here, trying to feed dogs, right? Right? And tame a woman.
1: But she's taming you, brother.
0: Don't even start, man. Not today. Not today. No.
1: Let's not kid ourselves here.
0: Yeah. No, go to instabid.pro, poke around, read the data, read the features. There's like 12 pages on there of stuff that you'll look at and go, huh, this looks cool. I want to press buttons, and then you'll hit the trial and you can check it out for 10 days and poke around and do almost anything with it. And if you dig it,
1: there we go.
0: Sign up. If you don't, call me and tell me, please. Legit. This is not some big money play for me. I'm 56 years old, man. I live a happy life. It's calm and peaceful. And this started as like, I should spin up little lead magnet pages. And then I realized, wait a minute. I've got this huge head of knowledge that could actually serve. And I genuinely want to help the little guy, man. Like, you're either paying $2,000 a month for Procore,

0: or you're paying $49 for a lie, I'll say it straight out. And I didn't like it when I was in the business, and I don't like it now, man. I don't like the guy that's pulling gypsy prices on people. And you know what I mean? I just
1: totally.
0: So the guy that actually does go and work 12 hours a day because he's feeding three kids and trying to keep a roof over their head, he should win.
1: Amen.
0: He should win.
1: So, amen. I love it, man. I love it. And I think this is one of the biggest things that's going to change the industry.
2: If you want to check out InstaBid yourself, check out the website instabid.pro. Around the House will be right back after these important messages. Stick around.
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2: Well, Welcome back to the Around the House Show. Eric and John are discussing technology, remodeling, and how AI is changing the landscape out there each day in the construction world. Now let's get back to the conversation.
1: Yeah. I don't have to open the wall up now. I can go, wow, that's wet. Or if I'm inspecting a house and I'm looking at buying, I can go, huh, I missed the insulation in this room. There's no insulation in that wall.
0: Super cool, man.
1: And I love technology. Like, that's really affordable for people. I used it when I was going on vacation with the RV. What did I do? I'm towing a trailer and I'm going 300 and something miles across the state. I walked around and looked at the back hubs on the trailer to make sure they weren't too hot.
0: Right. Check your brake pads.
1: Right. I could, because I'm like, okay, we just came off the hill. I'm going to hit the rest stop down here. I thought, what not a great use case study for this? And I looked around and I went, it was just in the it's in the door of my truck. Plug it in, walk over and go, huh, cool. Everything's sweet. Nothing over 90 degrees. Beautiful. Love it.
0: I want to hit my golden retriever with that. I wonder about him sometimes.
1: Right?
0: He literally laid in front of his food dish last night and just like looked like the saddest dog on the planet and wouldn't eat.
1: Oh, I'm like, what's wrong? Yep. What's wrong, buddy?
0: I needed the heat meter. She got a heart in there? What's going on?
1: Yeah, what's going on? So anyway, that stuff that you can do out there as far as technology, that's just making life a little bit easier. You start looking at the bigger companies out there. Man, I tell you what, you can spend $2,000 or $3,000 for something that does the same thing. Yeah. And it's really good because if you're doing HVAC or electrical, you can see if there's, wow, that breaker's hot. Why is that? Why is every other breaker at 70 degrees and that one's at 111? What's going on?
0: Here's where I'll actually plug AI and say that there's the crowd that wants to focus on it's going to kill us, right? But in the meantime, it can do so much good. Dude. Things like that, making things affordable, making life easy. Life's hard enough, man. Yeah, we don't want to put 2 weeks into a bid or find out 3 weeks into a water leak that your entire attic's full of wet insulation. You know what I mean? Like, absolutely. And if we focused more on just making things a little bit better and keeping people accountable. So, I mean, on so many levels, I won't go deep on that one, but I mean, it really can make a huge difference for the good. Granted, there's going to be bad seeds out there and there's going to be exploits and there's going to be damage. But look what cars have done for us.
1: Yeah. Well, okay. This kind of reminds me of the Y2K, right? We're all gonna die. The computer doesn't know how to change into the next century and it's gonna crash
0: the
1: airplane.
0: Calendar ending and it's always something.
1: And then when it all came down, it was a non-story.
0: Yeah, I remember exactly where I was.
1: Yeah.
0: Todd Besson's house.
1: Yeah, see, and you look at it and go, that was a nothing burger. Now, I will say AI for me has been fun. I get a CT scan. It shows up on my phone as a new test result in my chart. When I know I got 40 minutes before the doctor gets to take a look at that, pops into the hospital room in the ER to see what I got going. So I cut, paste, drop it into my AI bot, and it comes back and gives me a full read. All while saying it's not a doctor. And I'm like, okay, that's what I got. That's what I'm up against. Got it. Cool.
0: Yeah, man.
1: 45 minutes later, the doc comes in and basically reads off exactly what the AI bot said. And I'm like, oh, cool. Thanks. All right. Got it. No big deal.
0: You know, every company, every agent, right, has the disclaimer at the bottom. AI can be wrong. Be sure and check, right?
1: In general.
0: And agreed. You should check a couple models. Google with Gemini is free, right?
1: Yep.
0: ChatGPT, almost every one of them. Meta's got a free one. There's a million free ones, though. Double check. But, I mean, put together an entire legal case for my storage unit thing.
10: Yeah.
0: Right? So that's what I love, like the accountability. Like, guess what, lawyer? You don't get to charge me $600 an hour. Or 300 to just tell me, yeah, you need a lawyer for 30 minutes. You know what I mean? Like the BS can't fly anymore. It's going to make people honest and accountable industry wide. I think in a lot of ways, will it be exploited? Absolutely. But no question, depending on which camp you land in, like, how about landing in the one where we just decide to do good things with it instead of just crying about how it's going to kill us? Not to sound rough, but I'm gonna.
1: Yeah. Well, Johnny, so let's wrap a bow around this subject before we get running out of time here. But how do people find Instabid?
0: Instabid.pro is the website. I'm not going to bet money on it because somebody will put it up, but I'm pretty sure there's not another AI estimating company out there that puts the founder's name on the website and phone number. Sorry.
1: Yep.
0: My phone number is legitimately at instabid.pro. Go there. Look at it. Tell me what you think. Tell me I'm full of it. Whatever. I want to hear it all because I really do want to do good things with it. I want the good guys to win. I'll tell you what. The first five people that are listening right now that go to instabid.pro, look around, check it out. And the first five that call me or even text me and tell me about your company a little, where I can find your website, how many years you've been in business, and why you think you'd like to be a part of the pilot program. Because here's the catch. You can pay 90 days up front at half price, whether that's one trade, three trades, or 11 trades. Those are the tiers. Mm-hmm. Or half price for annual as well. The first five people that legit call me up and spend 5 to 7 minutes on the phone with me, I guarantee you, if you're a real contractor, we'll spend more because we'll have a fun time talking. I'm not trying to sell you anything, legitimately trying to help. The first five, and tell me one thing. This is the qualification. Tell me one thing that it doesn't have that you would want or need.
1: There you go.
0: And not only will I give you the deal, but I'll have it built. Oh, you know me, dude. I'll stay up for 73 hours. I ain't scared.
1: Oh, I know. I've seen you do it.
0: I'm pretty sure. And look, we're all adults here. Legitimately tell me it would be great if it could do this. And I'll make it do it within 30 days. How about that? I mean, I can't make it fly to the moon. But realistically, if there's something that helps your business do better and makes your life easier, so you can go fishing, hang out with your kids, or hang out with your almost dead golden retriever, I'll add it, dude. Tell me what you need. Tell me what sucks. Tell me what's difficult. So you get the 3 months half price or annual half price. But here's the catch. You owe me 3 phone calls.
1: There we go.
0: I want an update. I want an update every 30 days or quarterly if you go annual.
1: Nice.
0: For feedback. That's it.
1: There we go. Instabid.pro, guys. Hey, Johnny, I want to tell you one thing. Next weekend, I'm actually working. Can you believe that?
0: No.
1: So I'm emceeing.
0: You're saying that on the air to look cool, right?
1: Exactly.
0: It's going to work.
1: No. I'm actually going to be emceeing the Rock the Locks Music Festival out in Umatilla, Oregon. So I am the MC. Yeah. So they take over the golf course out there, and it is a massive music festival. So. Yep. I'm stoked. So let me tell you the lineup real quick. And if you guys are out there, come by and say hi. I'll be moving around out there. So if you're going to be out at that music festival, it's this growing festival that's taken off. So we've got Friday night. We got Godsmack, Simple Plan, Leonard Skinnerd out there. There are so many bands going. So it is going to be fun. A couple bands. So on Friday night, we've got Godsmack, Daughtry, Cruel Intentions, Jackal. Second Sting, all these good bands. And then we got Simple Plan, Candlebox, Goodbye June, Theory of a Dead Man, Blue Tattoo, Seven Dust, Bombshell Molly. So we got a good stuff going.
0: So nice.
1: Leonard Skinner, Tesla.
0: No chainsaws allowed.
1: No, well, we've got to have a chainsaw, right? So we're talking power tools. So. So I'll be out there camping for 4 days at the site. And you know what's going to be interesting to me? Is this going to be fun with this? This is the thing that I go, oh, wow. So this is in the middle of a golf course. So they're actually literally set up in the green in the golf course. How they're going to get out the 9 semi-trucks of gear for Godsmack out in the middle of a golf course, they got to take the semi-trucks out there, is going to be interesting.
0: They're going to wreck the place. Who puts that on a golf course?
1: And it's a city golf course. I mean, they can drive in the rough, not a big deal, but that's what they're doing.
0: Yeah, throw that crowd, right?
1: Yep.
0: Seven Dust, Godsmack. Really? Really? Yeah. On a golf course. Pristine,
1: you got it.
0: Greens. Oh Lord.
1: Yeah.
0: How many bonfires are going to happen? Good.
1: Well, especially if you got Jackal and the chainsaw, right?
0: Right. Yeah, that's a brilliant track. Oh, my goodness, dude. Unbelievable.
1: Good times.
0: That will be fun, though.
1: It will be fun. It will be fun. All right, everybody, we got to run out. I'm Eric G, and for John Dudley, you've been listening to Around the House.
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11: Foundations of Freedom, a look at America's founding principles and the leaders who shaped our nation.
12: Ronald Reagan understood that freedom sometimes requires more than quiet diplomacy. It requires moral clarity. On June 12, 1987, standing before the Brandenburg Gate in a divided Berlin, Reagan issued a direct challenge to Soviet leader Mikhail Gorbachev. "Mr. Gorbachev, tear down this wall." The Berlin Wall was more than concrete and barbed wire. It represented a system that restricted movement, divided families, and denied millions the freedoms Americans often take for granted. Reagan refused to treat that division as permanent. He understood that free nations must be willing to identify the difference between liberty and oppression, and have the courage to say so. 2 years later, the Berlin Wall fell. Freedom survives when people refuse to accept tyranny as inevitable. So when freedom is challenged today, will we have the courage to defend it with the same clarity?
13: Intelligent, conservative talk.
14: 9:30 a.m. The Answer. KLUP, Terrell Hills, San Antonio.
13: When news happens,
14: we cover it.
15: Breaking news this hour at Town Hall. I'm Bob Agnew in Washington. President Trump at an Oval Office event Friday announcing a nationwide plan to lower Medicaid drug prices and help state budgets.
16: President Trump is announcing that all 50 states will join a program to provide most favored nation pricing for some Medicaid drugs.
17: This will save states billions and billions of dollars per year on drugs and allow them to invest those savings in providing better health care and higher quality service for the American people. I mean, this one thing alone should win us the midterms.
16: Lower prices could help state budgets that help fund the programs.
17: Every state will now have the ability to use those extra billions of dollars to invest in other health care improvements or something else.
16: Jennifer King, Washington.
15: And more economic problems for the communist government of Cuba. Millions in Cuba now without electricity as the power grid is shut down altogether. Here's correspondent Richard Boyd.
18: The Cuban government announced the nationwide outage on its online site and gave the reason for it. Officials said they were activating service restoration protocols. The severe economic crisis in Cuba has been going on for 2 years now, with power grid collapses common, but worse since early this year. Richard Boyd reporting.
15: The saga continues over exactly who paid for part of President Trump's eldest son's wedding.
19: Donald Trump Jr. and socialite Bettina Anderson got married in the Bahamas in May. It was bankrolled in part by Umar Kremlev, who has close ties to Russian President Vladimir Putin.
20: And I've heard of many people given wedding parties. Maybe he didn't do a background check.
19: At the White House, President Trump said he heard about Kremlev paying partially for the event a little while ago and asked his son about it.
20: With all of that being said, I understand that Don's paid him back.
19: The president was not at his son's wedding. Ed Donahue, Washington.
15: And the president said Friday he was banning CNN, MS Now, and Politico from the White House because of fake news. More from Town Hall.
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1: 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I'm Eric G. Thanks for joining me today. 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You can go back almost a decade back on the podcast platform. You can see what we've been talking about year after year. Some of our famous people we've talked to, including this last year where we talked to Dude Dad. If you didn't catch that, just look it up on your favorite podcast player. We did a whole interview with him and it was hilarious. Today, we're going to be talking about my top 10 master bath remodeling tips for 2026. I'm going to try to help you prevent those big mistakes that people make. And yes, it is the master bathroom. This is a flag that I am going to put on the top of that mountain. So the first one here that I want you to dive into on this episode to really pay attention to is before you start the design process. And if this is not the house that you're going to live out the rest of your life in, do me a favor, jump on Zillow or any one of your favorite real estate apps. Take a look at what you think your house is worth around your neighborhood in the general area, and take a look and see what those master bathrooms look like. Are they huge? Do they have a custom shower? Do they have a big tub? What is the comp around your area for your house? Because here's the thing. I don't want you to spend too much money thinking that you're going to get that all back. Now, there are exceptions. My last house, that bathroom is what sold that project. And that was the asterisk out there. So generally, you're not going to get that money back. I did on mine, but it's the rare instance that actually works. So take a little time, look around and see what those comps are. If you underbuild, you create a pretty big measurable problem. Functional obsolescence, as they call it. So make sure that you've got that dialed in. And if you overbuild, you have the opposite problem. All of a sudden, you don't have a place that you're going to get that money back. And so unless you're going to be there for the rest of your life, that can be expensive. Now, the next one here is super important. And I don't just say this because I'm a designer. I say it because I see it time and time again. And I've had these clients where they were going to hire me for a project. At the last minute, they went, I got some friends. We're going to bounce stuff off. And all of a sudden, they ghost and disappear. And I go, all right, good luck. I get a call 6 months later. They fired their contractor. They have the wrong materials in the bathroom. They hate the look of it, and they're starting over. The problem is they're $30,000 into this or way more. And you've got material you can't return. You've got materials that's installed. And all of a sudden, you're starting over again. So you can pay the designer once, or you can pay a contractor twice. That's my rule on that. And the cheapest bid is usually because something got left out of it. On a master bathroom, the thing that gets left out is always behind a wall, and you'll never see it until it fails. So in my experience, when we dove into a house that was over 15 or 20 years old, or had some newer products that were already outdated, like CPVC, like poly pipe, or any one of those other things. And I'm not talking about PEX versions of that out there. I want to get in there. Maybe you got galvanized drain lines, whatever. Get in there and replace it all. Your designer is going to help walk you through that. Update everything so you don't have to come back and do it later. So electrical, water, all those things are important. Make sure you get into it. So make sure that your designer comes in at the drawing stage, not after demo. And one other thing that I will say, and this is something that you can do that can save you a ton of hassles, and it depends on your contractor. Now, many contractors out there have financing programs. That's one thing. But if you have a choice to pay with a check or a credit card, always use the credit card. Here's why. You have some retaliation if they bail out on you. and you might be able to get some miles. I would have no problem paying 3 or 4% more for that project if I could put it on a credit card. Then just pay it off. You're fine. Get your airline miles and let the contractor continue the project. If you get burned with somebody taking off, you do have some recourse. With a check, you are out of luck. So there's the big one right there. There's another little tip in that. Now, the next thing I want to talk about before we go out to break in a few minutes here is an important one. Design for aging in place while the walls are already open. You're never going to have a cheaper moment than right now. If you're 25 years old and buying your first house, you might not be thinking about this and going, ah, this makes sense. But here's what it is. The one thing I want to say is that in my 20s and 30s, I had plenty of surgeries. So having that shower that you can walk into, and maybe I just want to get in there and sit on a stool because I just had knee surgery and I got a plastic bag wrapped around my leg. Or if I want to make sure and I've got a bad back or sore from my latest skiing or surf, putting in grab bars and things like that can really help out. Or if anything, make sure that you put in blocking behind those walls and take some pictures of it that you can save in the cloud on your phone. Then you'll have a good situation right there. So think about these things when you're doing the remodel. If you're already replacing the door and you're doing something in there, how hard is it to make it a little bit bigger? Where are we at with that? These are those things that I want you to take some time and think about as you're doing this project. Because anything else you can add to make it easier if your mom or grandparents or whoever's coming over, make it a little bit better. And you don't have to make it look like it's some crazy big. You don't want it to look like a hospital, or you don't want it to look like that ADA room at your hotel that you got stuck with when you booked late. Make sure that you got this. This is why I like curbless showers and things like that. So spend a little time on the design side of things, and it's going to be a lot better. So that's where that aging in place stuff comes from. Overlighting it and making it where you can dim the lights and set it to a spot, making sure that you've got that set up correctly. That is an important part of this whole process and part of the discussion that I think you should have down the road. If you go to sell the house and maybe you're in your 30s, no big deal. It's just a little bit safer for people, and there's nothing wrong with that. And with today's products, you can make it look killer and not like a hospital bathroom. So these are things to think about when you're designing out. That aging in place component could be super smart, and it might make it easier down the road if you get hurt or have some medical issues. It happens to all of us. Now, one more thing before we go here, and this is super important. Here is a trick that I've used for decades. While you got the drywall out, insulate the bathroom with rock wool. Yes. Or any one of those spun mineral wool. I think other companies make it as well. Everybody knows it as rock wool. It's kind of like Kleenex and facial tissue. So here's the thing. Insulating does a couple things. One, it gives you a fire break in the house, which is kind of cool because that to some extent will keep the rock wool is literally fireproof. So it does fill up that cavity and make it so it's a little bit more efficient that way. Now, here's the biggest reason I do this. It's not for fire. We don't have that many bathroom fires. Here's the thing. The biggest thing is noise. If you have a hall bathroom, for instance, it's even more important because guess what? You've got a bedroom usually on one side or even both sides of that. And you want to make sure that you've got that where it's quiet. That can be a huge game changer. It keeps the sound down. If somebody's in there listening to the radio or listening to music, or they're just having a bad healthcare day, guess what? This can really help keep that quiet. And for a master bathroom, it's even more important because one, if somebody's up getting ready in the morning and the other person is sleeping due to work schedules or things like that, it really gives you a little bit of a break there from that. And then, of course, that also is just extra durability in that space anyway. So insulate. It'll make a huge difference. And for the few $100 that you'll spend in there, it's completely worth the effort. It will quiet things up and really make your bedroom a better place. Now, when we come back, guys, we've got a lot more to talk about with my tips for your master bathroom in 2026. We'll do that just as soon as Around the House returns. Don't go anywhere.
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0: 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This is Dixie Dania.
1: And Satchel from Steel Panther. And you are listening to
0: Around the House with Eric G.
1: Yeah.
0: We love Eric G, and you should too.
2: Welcome back to the Around the House show. I'm Eric G. We've been talking today about my top 10 tips for that master bathroom remodel coming up and what you should be doing and what you should be paying attention to here in 2026. So the next one here that I want to talk about is an important one, and that's wire it for 2030, not for the showroom floor. When you're remodeling a master bathroom, on average, that should last you 25 years. The fixtures in it are going to turn over two or three times in that span. So wire it for the thing you're going to buy in 2030, not for the thing that you're buying this month. And this is where you can make things so much easier. Let's say you don't have it in the budget to put a heated towel warmer in. Can't do it. Don't have the $1,000 or $500 or whichever one you're looking at out there. But you want to add it maybe later, or it might be fun later. Wire it for it. You're already redoing some stuff in there anyway. You might as well have the electrician while they're at it, get it prepped for it. Put it for the plan. And make sure that you have enough power for it. Most of the time, that's going to take its own dedicated circuit. So run that while you're running everything else. And that's the thing. If you're doing heated tile floors, which is something I recommend for most homes, if you're in Florida, maybe it's not that big a deal, but I sure like jumping out of the shower in the morning and having a warm floor versus that cold one. And that can also heat that room, and it can also help dry that room out a little bit. If you've always got people jumping out of the shower, maybe there's two or three people using that in a hall bathroom or even in your master shower. This is one of those things that making sure that you've got all those circuits run for it is really important. There are so many new things out there that have been coming out where we're talking about having a, for instance, I've seen people put in the Instahot so they can have their morning tea in the bathroom or any one of those kind of things. Plan for it. Put a few of those outlets in or put in a circuit to have it pre-wired so you could add to it later. These are the things. And so many times you need a new circuit for that. So take care of it on the front end and think about what you're going to be doing. Are you going to be putting in a medicine cabinet that's going to have refrigeration for medication or maybe even having something that's for high-end makeup? Run a circuit for it. So plan ahead for that. And the same thing goes for all your plumbing in there. If you're going to add a steam shower, that's a whole other deal. You got to plan that from day one. You're not going to just add that later and make that easy. But if you're planning for the smaller stuff, it's going to make it a heck of a lot easier for what you're doing. And when in doubt, if you're going to be putting some smart stuff in there, run some conduit. Maybe you can run in some Cat 6 into that room. So if you've got a music player or something else like that, you can just plug it in. Wire it right in. Not going to be that big a deal. And of course, the biggest one, always and always, put in that outlet behind the master bathroom toilet. So that way, you could put a bidet seat in at one point. Maybe you don't want it. Maybe you go, I'm never putting one of those things in. You know something? The heated toilet seat is a really cool deal. And in the middle of the night, the little light that's in there that can keep the bowl lit up without having to turn the bathroom lights on can be super cool as well. You'll get back to sleep way faster if you're getting up in the middle of the night. So always add that outlet, whether you need it or not. When you go to sell the house later, it's an added benefit that people will appreciate because over the last 10 years, America has finally come around to the bidet toilet or bidet toilet seat. And that's something I would plan for every single time. So double check, make sure you're up to code. Make sure your electrician knows that you're up to code because everything in there is going to have to be on a GFCI protected receptacle. So make sure you're good to go. So have it all dialed in. You'll be happy later. Now, the next one is set a real timeline for your project and a real contingency. Many times when you're doing that master bathroom, there's usually at least another bath in there. But when does this become a problem? It becomes when you have a house that's a 1.5 bath. You've got the bedrooms upstairs, maybe, and a powder off the living room downstairs, and that's all you got. this is where my project fell off the plan a little bit. When I did my master bathroom during COVID, I was already planning it before COVID hit, started to tear into it. I was just going to go and my ex was just going to go hit the gym for our showers in the morning before we go to work, go work out, hit a shower for a couple weeks while the shower was down. It wasn't going to be that big a deal. Yeah, that worked until all of a sudden it was demo day and I could see on the horizon that maybe things were going to shut down. That means the gym option was gone. So what did I do? When I took out the bathtub, I set it up in the garage. Yeah, I took the bathtub out, put it up on a pallet, got it in there, sturdy, built a surround for it out of 2x4s, hung not black plastic, I put a blue tarp in there, and then off the water heater, I plumbed in a temporary water so we could go right into that. And then for the drain, I ran that out into a floor drain, and it worked really well. Did that meet code for the gray water? Yeah, probably not. It was just shower water, so I wasn't so worried about it. And probably a little bit cleaner water than what was coming off the garage floor. So I wasn't so worried about that. So for 2 weeks, that worked great. Now, the problem was it was in the wintertime, and I tell you what, that garage was a little cool out there when you'd go out there, but it worked out pretty well, and it was a good plan B. Now, that doesn't work for everyone, but think about how you can do it and if there's a way to do it so you're comfortable and come up with a plan. So create your realistic schedule and make sure you give enough time for inspections. Many times, if you're doing a bathroom, there's going to be multiple inspections there. You're going to get the permit turned in. You're probably going to have a shower pan inspection, a rough plumbing. You're going to have rough electrical. You'll have all those different things, including your final inspection. Find out what the delay is on those things. Sometimes when you call it in, they'll be there within 48 hours. That's pretty cool. What can happen, though, is you can get behind on some of that stuff. You call it in, you got a weekend, you got a holiday, you can lose 4 or 5 days in the schedule. So make sure, depending on where you are, that those things are going to work out correctly. And a good contractor is going to walk you through that. Just make sure it's a realistic. If someone's telling you they're going to do the bathroom remodel in 2 days, run. Unless it's a little tiny powder room and you're just changing out a couple fixtures, that's not realistic. Many of these master bathroom remodels are a 4 at a minimum to 8 week project. I've seen them be more depending on what's happening. Because here's the thing. I don't want to have in these smaller rooms, it's not like a kitchen where maybe you could have an electrician and plumber working at the same time in the bathroom. Nope. One trade at a time in there so they can get their job done and get work done. Because otherwise you're paying for both those people to be working over the top of each other and it's going to be a mess. So make sure you got the right timeline and a real contingency. And don't try to have this thing done right before some major event in your house. When we come back, I'm going to talk about one of the most important things you should be considering inside that bathroom, because this is one of the mistakes people make and they go, oh my gosh, I didn't plan ahead for this. This can save you a lot of headaches and make that room a little bit more valuable. Around the house, we'll be right back after these important messages. Don't change that dial. No, not from anybody.
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4: SRN News, I'm Bob Agnew in Washington. President Trump says he's banning CNN, MS Now, and Politico from the White House due to what he called unfavorable coverage. He's also threatening that more such media prohibitions could be coming. Of course, the president often criticizing many in the mainstream media, accusing them of fake news and covering him unfairly. The president officially signed the Russia sanctions bill into law Friday. It authorizes further sanctions and tariffs against Russia and the Kremlin's ongoing conflict with Ukraine. President Trump has announced that all 50 states will be joining in a program set to provide most favored nation pricing to some drugs within the Medicaid program, bringing the net price of selected drugs down to prices paid in certain other countries. The administration claims that Medicaid will save billions of dollars on prescription drug costs as a result of the plan. It's nicknamed the Generous Model. This is SRN News.
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2: 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We got, depending on the player, we've got about 2,000 episodes. So if there's something you're looking to see, maybe you're planning on a kitchen remodel. We covered that a few weeks ago. Maybe you're working on a foundation, stuff like that. We've got a lot of great stuff back there. So if you need help on that next project, we do some really big deep dives. And you can find that just any description of our social media. All you guys in the radio out there, make sure you support your local radio station. Help those guys out. And make sure you help out those sponsors that are sponsoring those commercials that you hear are the people that keep that radio station alive. And of course, this show going. Show your love to those guys out there. One of the biggest rooms here in your house, as far as health, safety, luxury, feeling good, refreshing, is that master bathroom. And probably the most important one here that is the one that can go sideways and is the most expensive to fix is the tile work in that shower. So here is where the train comes off the tracks. In my opinion, I know there's that tile installers out there, they're going to really throw some rocks at me. And do I care? Not a bit, because this is my personal opinion. After doing this for, 35 plus years, this is where I've seen the biggest problems with projects. You need to waterproof that shower is one system and not a pile of parts. This is 2026, not 1978. We don't need a guy with a tar kettle in the house. We sure don't need a rubber liner buried under a mud bed. These newer foam systems out there for showers. And there's some caveats here that we need to really pay attention to. I think do a better job and are more reliable and easier to install than those other systems. I'm not a hot mop fan. I know people in California do it, other places. I just don't like bringing all that stuff inside the house. And I think that, yes, it can work. I just think it's old technology and there's more reliable systems out there. If you're installing that mud pan and you've got the liner and you've got all this, one little nick, one little mistake, one trade in there during the time that they're doing the water test can absolutely cause a leak down the road, which will most likely cause you to tear this thing. So that's the key. So what I like about it, the liners that you put in with these new systems, whether it's Weedy versus the Ardex system or Schluter, or there are so many other brands out there, they all make good products. And I want to make sure that your tile installer is familiar with the one that you're using. Most of the time I've used personally on my house, I've used Ardex and I've used Weedy. When I built my steam shower, I used their Vapor Radi 85. So steam would not go through it because vapor is different than water. So it's something to consider with what you're doing on the project. So you don't have to worry about pre-slope. You don't have to worry about clogged weep holes or a punctured liner. This is one of those things. Now, the mistakes that I see people make is they start mixing systems. So they'll use the Schluter walls and a Weedy pan, or they'll use something off the shelf, or they'll use the wrong adhesives, the wrong sealant. You need to use this as a system. You wouldn't want your car dealer, let's say it's a Ford, putting

years. This is where I think homeowners can go sideways, is they've got an installer that they've hired, and let's say all they've ever done in their life is Schluter. And you go, nope, I want the Weedy. Now they've got to learn the system on your project. In that case, what I want to do is call the Weedy rep up as the tile installer and have them out there on the job site walking it through. So maybe give them the opportunity to help train you to make it done right. That's where the mistakes happen. So be really careful, guys. We don't want to make this a big problem. And then maybe the installer swaps out a cheaper tape, skips a sealant, and then you got a problem. Now, the other problem you got to pay attention to, if you're going to use little tiny tiles, to be honest, I'd stay away from it. Little tiny, like 1-inch tiles do not work well with foam bases or many of the other systems. So why get yourself in a problem? Why put it down there? Use a different tile. That's where your designer can help you work through picking the tile, getting the right system with your tile people. So that way you're good. So here's the other thing I want you to pay attention with this. It's super important. Pick a drain that works with that system, because that drain, if you're using a Weedy system, you want to use the Weedy drain. That way you're not mixing those things in. So make sure early on that if you're going with a specialty color on the shower fixtures, the bathroom, that drain is going to work in the right color for you, so you have something that holds up. One thing that I've done too, and we talked about this earlier, is when you're doing that shower system, I like to put Rockwell insulation behind it. I did that in my shower. It made it really quiet. It made it stay warmer in there as well. The heat didn't tend to radiate out. And I think it just ended up as a better project. So these are little things that make a huge difference. Another tip, where's your storage in there? Most people have hair, at least, have different hair products. And if you've got a couple in there, there's two sets of hair products and soaps and everything else. Make sure that you've got a niche in there that works. If you're doing something luxury, don't forget to put lighting in that niche. You can put LED low voltage lighting in there. And light those things up. Looks killer high end. Not that much more money to do it. Make systems for that, so that can look really cool without causing another place for a leak. And don't go cheap on the fixtures. When you put that shower drain in, you want to get the good one. Because if it's a matte black finish on all your fixtures, you don't want cheap paint to come off. So use the right one. Get something that's going to be durable. That's it. If you're doing large format tiles or slabs, make sure you know that going in. And you want to make sure that the plumber has got things set up correctly. So that plumber, tile installer, need to work together to make sure that is set up correctly. Especially if you're doing like a higher end trough drain or things like that, where you've got that long linear drain where maybe the shower is all going to go to the back, front, back, side, however that's sloped. Need to make sure that system's going to work with what you've got going, the framing, which can be huge, and everything else. Now, when we come back here, this is where I think I see some of the biggest mistakes. And we're going to start talking about some tile installers here. Because I tell you what, on all the social media pages that I see and the stuff that I see where I'm a moderator in a few groups and I'll see the homeowner in tears, look at this. It's just like my friend that went through, a bunch of years ago, probably 5 or 6 now, had the repo contractor out there who did one of the worst tile installs I've ever seen. And then he made it on TV going back because she kicked him off the job site. He broke into the house, ended up smashing the shower system out because she said, stop, this is looking bad. We got to figure it out. And he got between a hard place in there. He did some bad decisions. He'd done this before. And he trashed her shower, all while doing it on camera. And these days you'd go, oh, it's AI. Except this guy got convicted and got in some serious trouble down there in Denver. So these are things you want to be careful with. Around the house, we'll be right back. We're going to talk about installers.
what to look for. Just

0: as soon as Around the House returns.
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3: Ronald Reagan understood that freedom sometimes requires more than quiet diplomacy. It requires moral clarity. On June 12, 1987, standing before the Brandenburg Gate in a divided Berlin, Reagan issued a direct challenge to Soviet leader Mikhail Gorbachev. "Mr. Gorbachev, tear down this wall." The Berlin Wall was more than concrete and barbed wire. It represented a system that restricted movement, divided families, and denied millions the freedoms Americans often take for granted. Reagan refused to treat that division as permanent. He understood that free nations must be willing to identify the difference between liberty and oppression, and have the courage to say so. 2 years later, the Berlin Wall fell. Freedom survives when people refuse to accept tyranny as inevitable. So when freedom is challenged today, will we have the courage to defend it with the same clarity?
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And for all you on the radio, thanks for tuning in to your local radio station and catching us right here in your hometown. Now, we've been talking about my tips, my top 10 tips for taking care of the design and remodel of your master bathroom. If you're thinking about redesigning, fluffing up, making it look better, that master bathroom, this show is for you. Now, here's the thing that I see. One of the biggest issues online, and we were talking about this a little bit earlier, but I am in a ton of different online groups, Facebook groups, that kind of stuff, where there's lots of homeowner questions, problems, that kind of stuff. It's kind of the new call-in version of what talk radio used to be years ago. Here's the thing. One of the biggest problems I see are the wrong people getting hired for tile installation. That's where the train comes off the tracks many times. And the contractor maybe hires somebody that isn't so good, or they send the wrong guy out to the job site or the wrong girl. And now you got a hot mess. So here's the thing. Here is my insider trick. Hire a certified tile installer, not just somebody's tile guy. There are about 2,000 certified tile installers in the entire country. Ask yourself what the odds are that the low bidder is one of them. A master bath shower is not a floor. It's a waterproof assembly that happens to have tile on it. And if a person building it doesn't understand the membranes, the slope, the pan detailing, and you don't get a repair, you get a tear out. All of it. That's where you got to start over. And in a master bath, the water that gets past it can land on the living room ceiling below. So here's one of the biggest issues out there. There's no license for tile work in most states. Anybody can print a business card. The one thing that separates the real installer from a guy with a wet saw is a third-party certification. So who I like are the Ceramic Tile Educators Foundation, backed by the TCNA and the NTA. So what you're looking for is a CTI, a Certified Tile Installer. It's the only third-party assessment of installer skills in the tile industry that they recognize. It's just not a class you sit through. It's a 155-question open book exam on ANSI and TCNA standards, plus a hands-on test graded by senior evaluators. It's hard, deliberately hard. 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So that's the big one right there. Look for the COE marker. That means that they've signed the code of ethics. So it's really good. So 4 questions you ask that tile installer. What's your CTI number? Real One has one and will give it to you. They've worked their butt off to get it. They'll proudly hand it over. Which waterproof system are you using? And are you certified on it? One manufacturer's system end to end, not a mix and match. That's a big one. So take your time, work through it, and ask the right questions for your bathroom. Now, here's the next one here for you guys. 2 sinks, but only if the wall math actually works. Now, your bathrooms that were made, before 1980 in the master bathroom can be inherently small. There might be a shower. Little 36 by 36, or even in the 70s, you'll see the 32 by 32.
a toilet, and a 36-inch vanity. Tiny by today's standards. So this won't apply to you. But everybody wants two sinks in there. Almost nobody measures the wall first. So here are my rules for this. 60 inches or 5 feet is not a double vanity. It's two sinks apologizing to each other. So here's the thing. Code minimum between sink center lines is 30 inches. I wouldn't do it unless there's at least 36. Now here's the code minimum as well. Center line of that sink to a sidewall, 15 inches. Designed for at least 20. Total vanity wall needed for two sinks? They say 60 inches is code minimum. I think you need 76 for it to even make sense. So there's the thing. Code minimum in front of that is 21 inches. If you can get 30, you're better off. Now that has to do with where the toilet is. Maybe the toilet's behind you, or there's a narrow hallway kind of feel to it. That can really get you. So run those numbers and you can see the trap immediately. Somebody measures that 60 inch wall, sees that a 60 inch double vanity exists and orders one right offline. And I tell you what, it's legal most times, but you got nothing to spare. And you end up with two people standing there shoulder to shoulder in a tight space. It's not comfortable. Did you check a box? Yeah. Does it look horrible? Is it functional? Absolutely. So under 60 inches of vanity wall, put in one great sink with counter on both sides. It'll function better every single morning than two cramped bowls. If you're between 60 and 72, you're on the fence. It's a judgment call. And this is where the tip number 10 comes back, because every comp in your neighborhood has a double. You may want to find the wall for it, even if it's tight. Two things that nobody warned you about too. Two sinks, two drains, two traps, two sets of supply lines. You lose real cabinet storage to plumbing. And then you have little tiny storage areas on the side. So that can be an issue. So measure the wall before you fall in love with that vanity that you saw at Costco or at the home improvement store. 76 inches is the comfortable double. 60 inches is the legal one. If you're below that, just go with one sink, because that's going to save your behind every single time. Now, the last one I want to touch on here is overbuilding the ventilation and then run it longer than you think. The fan is not there to clear the fog off the mirror. It's there to keep the mold out of your $50,000 room you just built. So here's the thing. Spend the time and the money on the ventilation. And here's why. That is what's going to keep that room healthy and free of mold and mildew. What do I do? And this isn't a sponsor. I get that Panasonic vent fan, put it up in there, and get it ducted right outside the house as quickly as I can, with as little elbows as possible, and follow your building code. In most places, that has to be maybe an insulated flex duct, depending on how cold it is. If you miss this part up, this is the issue. If you're in a cold area, in a humid one, maybe it's near freezing up in your attic space. If you're taking high humidity up there that's cool, and you're running, for instance, that hot, humid air up into it, and it's not insulated, here's what happens. That will condense in the cold metal, and now you're wondering, why do I have water dripping in the middle of my bathroom floor out of my vent? That's why. So make sure you got it. And size it as big as you can. I usually like to put in 120 CFM fans, no matter the size of the bathroom. They're quiet. You'll barely hear them. And it's going to do a better job. I always joked that Panasonic killed the heated bath mirror industry by just getting the humidity out of there. But it's not all about humidity. This is where you need to spend the time. This is going to take out the chemicals from the hair products, the smells from the bathroom. Somebody uses the bathroom in front of you, you come in, it's not going to smell like it's torn up if the fan's been running. And of course, building code usually requires you have a timer on there to make this work right. So you want to have that thing running 20 minutes or a half hour beyond that time that you're in there. So make sure that it's drying out the shower, that it's doing all of that. Now, if you have hard water and you're tired of squeezing that shower, another part of this, you can put in the Air Modest system. This is a drying system for the shower. So you can take that squeegee and throw it away
or put it out for when you're cleaning outside. No need to squeegee if it's drying the water droplets off. So take a look at AirMata. That's a great way to go. All right, guys, we're running out of time. If you want to make a comment on this, head over to AroundTheHouseOnline.com, and you can reach me there in the Contact Us page. And, of course, you can find us on social media, including our YouTube channels. We've got two of them. I'm Eric Chee. Thanks for tuning in to Around the House. We'll see you next time.

0: 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I'm going
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13: Breaking news this hour at Town Hall. I'm Bob Agnew in Washington. President Trump, speaking with reporters in the Oval Office, asked how he was justifying barring several top news outlets from the White House.
14: Our country has to have honest news.
13: And he says that's not what they've been getting from many in the mainstream press.
14: You get so tired of reading and seeing fake news. When you look at CNN, it's just fake. That's why their ratings are no good. When you look at MS Now, which used to be MSNBC, which some people call MSDNC, Democratic National Committee. It's fake news. It's fake news. And excuse me. And when you look at Politico, I mean, they got a government. The government under Biden gave them like $8 million to keep them afloat. And the stories they wrote are fake. So there's a lot of news. And there may be others to join them. And maybe they can get better and would like to have them in. But our country has to have honest news.
13: And the president said he was banning CNN, MS Now, and Politico all from the White House. J.D. Vance on the campaign trail yesterday, and he said that Zach Lane, Iowa's Republican candidate for governor, is a man of integrity.
15: One of the reasons I love this candidate, one of the reasons I love him as a governor for your state, is that he's not a politician. He doesn't talk like a politician. And unlike people who have spent their entire life in politics, when he opens up his mouth, he's saying something interesting. He's not plotting constantly on how to get into the next bigger and higher office.
13: A Senate FBI hearing just turned into a battle over a letter. Willie Nelson has more details.
16: FBI Director Kash Patel faced questions at a Senate judiciary hearing over travel expenses. Senator Mazie Hirono demanded a response to a Democratic letter on those costs. Patel said the answer was already public. Patel told Hirono to look it up and rejected the claim that no response exists. The travel fight is the latest Democratic line of attack after the FBI released Russia collusion files. Willie Nelson, Washington.
13: More at townhall.com.
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23: 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I'm Carmen Miles, alongside our co-host today, Dr. Tamika Perry. 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You can also find us on the radio in several Texas markets. And each week, we'll just share health and wellness topics, especially those that impact the senior community. And our goal really is to offer practical information on how we can all live healthier, happier lives. And as I mentioned, our co-host today is Dr. Tamika Perry. You can find Dr. Perry at WellMed at Redbird Square in Dallas, Texas, where she cares for her patients. She's an associate medical director overseeing several large clinics in the Optum Care North Texas region. She's board certified in both family medicine and osteopathic treatment. Hello, Dr. Perry. How are you?
24: I'm good. And I don't know how much I'm mothering anymore. My daughter is 20 and in college. So, you know, as a replacement, I call her my dog, my replacement Taylor. Taylor is my daughter. So I have a pug now. So that's what I mother now.
23: Oh, so, I love a pug. Oh, yes. Well, you must have raised her right, because I know a lot of 20-year-olds who are still being parented like 100%. So nice to know that she's out there doing her thing and being real independent. Oh, yeah.
24: She's moving in the right direction, that's for sure.
23: Very good. Hey, let's introduce our guest today. Dr. Barbara Anya is an associate medical director with the Care Coach Connect Palliative Care and Traditional Care Home-Based Program. She completed medical school at State University of New York Upstate Medical University and her internal medicine residency at Robert Wood Johnson Rutgers with early career foundations in hospital medicine and utilization management. She often says palliative care found her and not the other way around. The same approach that brings clarity and peace to her patients has profoundly shaped her own life. She serves patients across the Dallas area under the leadership of Dr. Elizabeth Glazer and Dr. Nazer. I may have butchered Dr. Nazer's name, but she treasures home-based care as a sacred, intimate space where authentic conversations can happen. We love that. With her hospital medicine background, she loves piecing together the clinical puzzle to keep patients safe and prevent avoidable hospitalizations. What she finds most meaningful, though, is sitting with patients in serious illness and listening for these silent symptoms, the unspoken suffering and loneliness that often tell us where care is needed most. And that, my friends, leads us directly into our topic for today, recognizing silent symptoms of serious illness. How are you doing, Dr. Anya? Welcome to the show.
0: That was an amazing intro. I couldn't have said it better myself. Thank you.
23: Well, good.
0: I'm so excited to be here. I'm a big fan of Dr. Tamika Perry.
23: Aren't we all?
0: Yeah, of course. We share mutual patients, and her patients absolutely adore her. They trust her wholeheartedly with all their lives. So I'm just happy to be here. I'm really happy to be here to talk about a subject and subject matter that I'm extremely passionate about and that I've learned so much from over the years. So yeah, glad to be here. Right. Thank you.
23: Very good. Yeah. Many serious health conditions, you know, aren't announced with, you know, these loud warning signs. Instead, they often begin with subtle symptoms that are easy to dismiss as stress, as aging, as a busy lifestyle, or, you know, for me, I'm just simply not feeling right on any given day. But our goal today is not to create fear or to encourage any type of self-diagnoses. Wow. It's to empower our listeners with knowledge so they can recognize warning signs early and seek medical evaluation when necessary. So let's jump right in, Dr. Anya. Let's start with the basics. When a provider like yourself references serious illnesses, as we will several times a day, what does that mean to us, the patient, and our listeners?
0: This is a great, great thing to kind of establish. So serious illness, what we mean by serious illness is any disease process that greatly impacts your ability to perform your activities of daily living, like your basic things that you require to do by yourself at your home, such as bathing, such as eating on your own, such as getting out of bed and either walking or transferring to your walker or your wheelchair, going to the toilet on your own. This is what I mean by serious illness. Just any disease process that greatly impacts your ability to function, your daily basic living activities that you need. By that, like some of the things that we see on a daily basis as from a palliative care standpoint of view, a serious illness, we have severe COPD, advanced COPD illness. We see patients with liver cirrhosis. We see patients, obviously, with cancer, patients that have suffered from stroke, patients with dementia. That's a big one. Also, heart failure. And I also want to stress with serious illness, it may not just be one thing. It may be a combination of things.
2: Let's get into the specifics of that. Wrap around serious illness after this short break.
0: Yeah.
23: Thank you. Yes, let's take a moment to welcome those who may have just joined us. You're listening to the award-winning Docs in a Pod presented by WellMed. 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So, hey, again, there's no excuse. You can find us just about anywhere. I'm Carmen Miles alongside co-host Dr. Tamika Perry at WellMed at Redbird Square, and we're chatting with our guest today, Dr. Barbara Anya, who is an associate medical director with the Care Coach Connect Palliative Care and Traditional Care home-based program, also located in the Dallas-Fort Worth area. And we're discussing how to recognize the silent symptoms of serious illnesses. Dr. Anya, I want to backtrack a bit and just talk about what we mean when we speak of silent symptoms. What are some of the symptoms people commonly recognize and report versus those silent symptoms you speak of that many of us tend to overlook, and what impact they can have when they go untreated?
0: Absolutely. I think this is a fantastic question. But before answering that, I really just wanted to kind of like educate our listeners about palliative care services and what we're able to offer, both the loud symptoms that we see on a daily basis and also the silent symptoms. I think it's important to kind of, you know, share the whole picture so that our listeners
23: differentiate. Can differentiate. Sure.
0: Absolutely. So with palliative care services, what we offer is symptom management of your serious illness. Again, as I mentioned before, serious illness, anything that affects your ability to perform your activities of daily living. And what we offer, and I like to use the analogy of, like, if you had a leak in your roof due to some rainstorm, right? Your GI doctor or your oncology or your pulmonologist would be the person that helps to patch up your leak. As your palliative care doctor, we would be the people that are managing what's going on inside of the house. Say, you are having anxiety related to the leak. We would be able to better manage your symptoms related to the leak. If you were having pain related to maybe the arthritis that may be triggered with the leak, we'd be able to manage your pain. If it was you're unable to now live on the second floor of your house because of the leak, we'd be able to help, you know, with your DME, your medical equipment, so that you can live on the second, on the first floor of your house. So that's what we mean by palliative care. In terms of the loud symptoms that we often see with the disease processes that, you know, that we see on a daily basis, obviously there's breathlessness, right? Shortness of breath, there's pain, there's lack of energy and fatigue. Those are the more, and a loss of appetite. Those are the more common symptoms that we see on a daily basis, of loud symptoms for palliative care. What we're getting at with regards to silent symptoms of palliative care is really truly the lack of awareness of what's actually going on. So that's the biggest thing, the biggest takeaway is there, it's because of a lack of awareness. It's there. It's the elephant in the room that's going on. But due to either fear, anxiety, and whatnot, we're unable to kind of give language or make that silent symptom loud of what's going on. So that's what I mean by silent symptom. And I'd like to expand on that.
24: Interject, Dr. Anaya, with little example here. For example, some of my patients will tell me, I only take my blood pressure medicine when I feel that my pressure is high. And then they'll give me an arbitrary symptom like vision change or headache, which are very important symptoms, but your blood pressure is always affecting you whether you feel it or not. So you let that blood pressure be high, you are ticking away at your kidney function. You are mm-hmm. making your heart too big, leading to congestive heart failure. And during this process, you don't feel any of it. You don't feel your glomerular filtration rate, the speed at which your kidneys filter blood to make urine, go down from stage one to stage two. But by the mm-hmm. time you get to stage four and five, you're like, how come I haven't peed in 3 days? Well, that's because this has silently been happening in the background. And so, mm-hmm. so those are some of the silent symptoms that become loud symptoms, right?
0: Correct.
24: So one of the things that Dr. Barbara does, and she said that, you know, my patients love me, but they love her too. Some of them have broken up with me and was like, I'm good with Dr. Barbara. So, you know, which I'm good with because I know she's an excellent doctor. But that's a transition of symptoms was the example.
23: Very good. You both are just excellent. Let's take just a quick break, but please stay with us as we continue this great healthcare discussion on recognizing the silent symptoms of serious illness. You're listening to Docs in a Pod, presented by WellMed. We'll be right back.
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0: And we're back on Docs in a Pod. I'm your host, Carmen Miles, along with our resident co-host, Dr. Tamika Perry at WellMed at Redbird Square, and our guest today, Dr. Barbara Anya, who is an associate medical director with the Care Coach Connect Palliative Care and Traditional Care Home-Based Program, also located in the great Greater Dallas-Fort Worth Metroplex. And we're talking about recognizing the silent symptoms of serious illness. Take it away, Dr. Anya.
1: Yeah, definitely. So I want to make sure that I reiterate and make it clear about what I mean by serious illness and then give some examples of what those serious illnesses look like, especially from my vantage. So by serious illness, again, just reiterate any disease process that greatly impacts your ability to function, like do your bathing and your showering and transferring from your bed to your chair, right, and walking in the house. By some serious illnesses that we see on a daily basis, that includes like your severe COPD, those patients with oxygen dependency of more than 2 liters continuously. We also have patients on dialysis. They're unable to tolerate dialysis for several reasons. We often see patients with dementia, progressive dementia, aren't able to do their ADLs, those activities of daily living. We also see patients with stroke that have lost their daily function, ability to do that. Cirrhosis, cancer, weight loss, unable to tolerate their therapy. And also, I just want to make sure that I mention that it may not just be one diagnosis. It may be a culmination of diagnoses. You may have mild dementia, but have moderate heart failure and have COPD, but you're also going to the hospital frequently. So that combination could result to a serious illness resulting in activities of daily living. So just want to make sure I stress for our listeners that what the definition of serious illness is on that standpoint of view. And I have lost, what was the question?
2: Let me just piggyback off of what you were saying. Like the patient example that you gave with the COPD, the dementia, and the CHF, great patient. Cause that's a typical patient that we see, right? We want you not to get to that point. Hence, take your blood pressure medicine every day so you don't get congestive heart failure, right? Yeah. If you smoke, stop smoking so it doesn't lead to COPD. But if we're here, we're here now. So you got to think about that. So that patient may be short of breath because of COPD, have to carry an oxygen tank to the bathroom with them. They're short of breath because of their heart failure and their legs are big because they have fluid on them and they have mild dementia. Where is the bathroom and did I forget to use it? So that's where, on top of going to the cardiologist, the pulmonologist, you know, going to see your PCP, you have an in-home palliative care physician who's going to say, let me arrange this physical therapy to get you up to par so you can actually go. And it may be a short distance from your bed to your bathroom, but that distance is so important. So we can get you there. Let me optimize your oxygen so I know that you're not out of breath getting there. Let's talk about compression socks on your legs or optimizing your fluid pill so you can go to the bathroom, use it, bathe. Let me talk with your family to see what the progression of your dementia is. Do I need to start donepezil? Do I need to increase the rivastigmine? Whatever medicine that you're on, do we need to make sure that your house is you know, there's signs and symptoms of just consistency in your house? Is there a calendar up to remind me what today's date is every day? Does that calendar talk to me? Well, these are the type of things that Dr. Anya does so eloquently. And this is why palliative care is so important, because these chronic illnesses take a toll on your life, and things that you, all three of us ladies, we take for granted: cooking, bathing, combing our hair, going to the bathroom. You know, I know, Carmen, you live in this mega mansion and your bathroom may be a long ways from, you know, other side of your bedroom. But for, you know, the common folk like the rest of us, you know, your bathroom is a few steps from your bed. But for a person in that situation, it might as well be in China. So Dr. Anya makes that trip to China a little bit more palatable. That's
1: absolutely
2: what she does.
1: Yeah, absolutely. Thank you for adding that. As a palliative care doctor that services patients in the comfort of their own home, I have the privilege and the vantage point of seeing patients in their authentic, kind of like real situations. And by, I guess, what we're talking about is with silent symptoms and why they're silent. A lot of times is because of lack of awareness of what the symptoms are with the disease, right? For instance, I had a patient with heart failure, a rather young patient, right? 65-year-old female with heart failure. And maybe 2-3 months ago, she was able to go to the mailbox and pick up her mail, but now she's unable to do so. She attributed it to her being, you know, just an age advancement. But, you know, when I was able to talk with her, it's like, no, your ejection fraction or the condition of your heart is so weak that is why you're unable to go to the mailbox and pick up your mail. So I would say that with regards to silent symptoms, they're silent because of a lack of awareness between the symptoms and correlating it with their disease process. And that's something that we do very often with palliative care, is making sure that there's a clear understanding of the disease process and the symptoms that are correlated with it. So it empowers patients to kind of the next steps of what are we going to do about it now that I'm aware of what's going on.
2: It's an empowerment for the patients and the families too. So they haven't taken part, you know, I do home visits also, but not to the degree of Dr. Anya. Like I learned from her, right? So it's an excellent service to provide, but you definitely want somebody who's well-versed in doing it. And so we educate the family too, because a lot of times the patient may be in a situation where they cannot articulate to us appropriately what's going on, or their perception of what's going on is different than the perception of the outside person. They'll be like, I'm fine. And the daughter will say, no, mm-mm. She used to get up every morning, come to the living room, watch Gunsmoke. Now she says, can someone turn it on in my room? Because I cannot, you know, it's too much for me to walk to the living room. Those are the things that we want to know. We absolutely want to know that. The patient will be like, I'm fine. The daughter will say, nope, she can no longer walk to the living room because she's short of breath. That acute change is not age. It's something we need to investigate, what's happened with your disease state.
1: Absolutely. That you bring up an excellent, excellent point. And that's the example that you give is probably not our usual. There's a lot of family members that are either in fear of reporting some of the symptoms that they're seeing, just and out of fear of maybe upsetting the patient, because there's a lot of anxiety on the patient's point of view, kind of what they're experiencing. So the family may be either in fear or anxious about reporting that. So for example, especially we see this a lot with our patients with dementia. They don't want to talk about that with their family member, the person that's actually experiencing that. So they won't mention the associated paranoia, the restlessness and the anxiety related to that, and fear of upsetting the patient. So that's wanting.
2: Now I was going to say, I'm sorry, I didn't mean to cut you off, but I was going to, so many good thought processes here. You're absolutely right. And just because we don't say it out loud doesn't mean it's not happening. Just because the words don't come out of my mouth, worsening dementia, doesn't mean that their dementia isn't worsening. And just because you don't say it, you know, of course, I'm like 150 years older than Dr. Anya, but you know, we've been doing this for a long time, right? So some things we need your validation for you to say, yes, you're absolutely right. I have been noticing these symptoms, but as a clinician, we're like, you know, your legs are puffier than they were last time. You're not as verbose. You're not talking as much. You're short. You're labored when you're talking. What's going on? Nothing. Oh, no. Yes. Yes. And we need that input so we know where to go from there.
1: Excellent point. I think as providers, what's something that we can do a little bit better is kind of preparing our patients with the clinical manifestations that are associated with this severe disease process. Yes. So they're aware of that. Right. Because without that, the patients are attributing it to other things that they don't think that's something that we would be able to help with. So I think it's extremely important for providers to give language to those symptoms and prepare them for the clinical manifestations that might be associated with those disease process. Like for instance, like with heart failure, you know, patients, they experience a shortness of breath, and you'll notice that they may be using 2 to 3 pillows at night, or sitting there in their recliner chair in order to feel relief with their breathlessness. So this is something that we could do as providers to help with that and normalize their symptoms so that they feel safe enough to talk about it with us about that.
0: Dr. Anya, I have a question. It sounds like in some cases, patients either kind of dismiss some of these symptoms or what they're experiencing. So I'm curious about those individuals who are caring for family members who are where they're seeing a change in their lifestyle. What should their approach be? What questions should they approach or ask of you during those different when they're with in front of the provider on behalf of the person they're caring for?
1: That makes sense. So I also wanted to bring up caregiver burden is a very silent symptom of the progression of silent disease. The fact that the caregiver is burdened with taking care of all of their activities of daily living is a sign and symptom, a silent symptom of serious illness, right? So in terms of questions that they could ask is making those silent symptoms loud. So with that, I mean by just an awareness, okay, this is, you know, my mom that I was taking care of 6 months ago, this is how she was about 6 months ago. And now, like, what is she, like, what, you know, in terms of her establishing her baseline, what is she able to do? And recognizing the decline, again, an awareness, asking those questions, being an advocate when they're seeing Dr. Tamika Perry or myself, like, what does this mean? Like, correlating, this is what I've noticed. She's unable to do this. What does this mean? Not being in fear and or anxious about it because, you know, that we're more than likely able to do something about it. And then also with the caregiver, just again, just recognition of those symptoms and asking the questions to the patient specifically, what is it that bothers you the most? Right.
2: Yeah, both
1: on a provider and a patient perspective, what is it that bothers you the most? I promise you, when we get to the heart of what bothers the patient the most, that's when we're able to really get to the crux of it and help to amplify or improve their quality of life and their symptom management.
0: Yeah. And Dr. Perry and Dr. Anya, wow, you both do a great job at getting to the heart of the matter. Thank you so much for what you do every day and for our patients. And thank you so much for sharing with our listeners today. We could have gone on and on and on for a few hours. Dr. Anya, we've got to have you back soon. As we close today's episode, remember that serious illnesses often begin quietly. The body rarely sends a single dramatic warning signal. But more often, it whispers through fatigue, unexplained changes in the body, discomfort, or other persisting symptoms, I should say. We don't want to worry anybody about every single ache or pain, but the goal is to be attentive to your health and seek medical advice when something seems off. 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
4: White House President Trump on Friday saying that he was going to ban CNN, MS Now, and Political from the White House due to what he called unfavorable coverage, and he's threatening that more such media agencies could be banned if they don't stop producing what he calls fake news, especially negative stories about him and his administration while promoting Democrats. President Trump officially signed the Russia sanctions bill into law Friday that authorizes further sanctions and tariffs against Russia amid the Kremlin's ongoing conflict with Ukraine. President Trump announced on Friday all 50 states will be joining in on a program that will provide most favored nation pricing for some drugs within the Medicaid program, and that should bring the net price of selected drugs right down to the prices paid in certain other countries. He says it will save the program billions of dollars. This is SRN News.
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7: Ronald Reagan understood that freedom sometimes requires more than quiet diplomacy. It requires moral clarity. On June 12, 1987, standing before the Brandenburg Gate in a divided Berlin, Reagan issued a direct challenge to Soviet leader Mikhail Gorbachev. Mr. Gorbachev, tear down this wall. The Berlin Wall was more than concrete and barbed wire. It represented a system that restricted movement, divided families, and denied millions the freedoms Americans often take for granted. Reagan refused to treat that division as permanent. He understood that free nations must be willing to identify the difference between liberty and oppression, and have the courage to say so. 2 years later, the Berlin Wall fell. Freedom survives when people refuse to accept tyranny as inevitable. So when freedom is challenged today, will we have the courage to defend it with the same clarity?
8: 9:30 a.m. The Answer.
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9: 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This program provides health, wellness, and other information for caregivers who are vital to the health and well-being of so many people across our country. And now, here are your hosts, Ron Aaron and Carol Zerniel.
11: Well, hello, everybody, and welcome to the award-winning Caregiver SOS On Air. I'm Ron Aaron. Carol Zerniel, our co-host, is with us. Carol is, as many of you may know, executive director of the WellMed Charitable Foundation. She has a master's degree in social gerontology, some 30-plus years' experience in the field. She's the co-chair of the RAISE Family Caregiving Advisory Council. And, Carol, we're delighted to have you with us. This is a topic dealing with not only end-of-life planning, but funerals and handling the last moments for a loved one who may have been in your care. It's a pretty challenging topic.
12: Well, it is challenging. It's one that, you know, sometimes when we talk about it in our caregiver teleconnection, people shy away from it. But for anyone who anticipates planning a funeral someday or who has planned a funeral, and those last moments, last days, and afterwards, it's much nicer. It's much more comfortable if you've thought about it before, if you've talked with your family before, than to do everything in possibly a state of grief.
11: But it's the kind of topic nobody wants to talk about.
12: No, they don't. They don't. But we in the United States shy away. But these conversations are important.
11: Well, let me introduce our very special guest. Richard Dick Tipps is chairman and CEO of RD Tipps, Inc. He's the owner of Mission Park Funeral Chapels and Cemeteries in San Antonio. He's a prominent and somewhat eccentric local business figure. He expanded his family's multi-generational funeral business into the largest family-owned provider in the state while engaging in local landmark preservation. He led and funded, this is a neat story, the restoration of numerous Texas landmarks, including the Fairmount Hotel, known as the Jewel of San Antonio, and recognized by the Guinness Book of World Records as the largest structure ever moved on wheels. And those who have been to San Antonio have visited the Fairmount Hotel. Hard to imagine that thing picked up and moved, but it was. He's married to Kristen Tipps. and he is a seventh generation Texan. So that family goes way back in Texas. Dick, we appreciate you being here.
13: Ron, thank you very much. I appreciate you and Carol having me here today.
11: Now, in your business, on the funeral side of your business, what attracted you to get into that?
13: You know, actually, we're a family business, and my great-great-grandfather was an architect and builder by trade, Ron, and his wife, women basically rule the world and they inherit the restaurant, and she was going to move back to Kansas City because she didn't like the old city cemeteries here in San Antonio. She moved here for her health to go out to Warm Springs and spend some time out there, and she wanted to have a cemetery. So my great-great-grandfather had bought some property on the San Antonio River on the south side. Being an architect that he was, set the cemetery up where it had latitude, longitude, and lots, blocks, and sections like New York City was. And that's how it all began.
11: Wow. And it's stayed in the family ever since.
13: It's stayed in the family ever since.
11: Now, I had said when Carol and I introduced this topic that most folks don't want to talk about that end-of-life planning.
13: That's true. It's most men don't want to talk about end-of-life planning. Carol brought it up to you a little while ago, and I want to thank you for that. And I want to thank WellMed, actually, for, you know, bringing this message out to all the people in the world that ought to be thinking about this ahead of time. Why? Because actuarially, we're not going to get out of this alive. I can promise you that.
11: And how do you then facilitate that conversation? I can remember years ago when my dad was still alive, we tried to talk with him about what he'd like

0: ever give to anybody. And that's it.
1: Now, is that something that in your business and others who are in that business, funeral homes?
0: Yes, sir.
1: They can help facilitate that conversation?
0: Oh, absolutely. Can they ever? They can sit down. I've got a little, you know, book with us today that any of your listeners, if they'd like one, they're more than welcome to send me an email, a text, a smoke signal, something, and I'd be glad to pass it on. And all the information is here that you can do in the comfort of your own home. And Ron and Carol, you know, the beauty of doing it ahead of time is, the beauty of doing things in advance is that you do it on your own schedule. You do it on your own time, and it's not a decision that you have to make immediately right now. When there's a death in the family or a death occurs, everything needs to start happening fast. You just can't say, you know, well, let's get back to you next week.
1: Hey, Carol.
2: Yeah, I want to share a story that when my grandmother died, and my sister and I were, 20, maybe not even, but yeah, about in our early 20s, my mother said, "I'm not dealing with this," went in the bedroom, and shut the door. And that was it. So the two of us looked at each other. Didn't know anything about planning funerals, didn't know anything about anything. And I'm telling the story just to talk about, you don't know how you or your family will react in a time of stress. That happens all the time in caregiving. But we certainly did not expect my mother and her sister to both abdicate any responsibility for arranging the funeral. And it was with the help of the local funeral home, it wasn't in San Antonio, that we got through it. But it would have been so helpful if my grandmother or even my mother, recognizing she didn't want to do this, if she had told us ahead of time so we could have planned.
1: We'll pick that story up in just a moment, but for folks who may have just joined us, you're listening to the award-winning Caregiver SOS On Air. We're on the radio in several cities in Texas and Florida. We're also available as a podcast wherever you get your podcast. Richard Dick Tips is with us. We're talking about end-of-life planning. Carol Zernial is here as well. So how did you get together with that funeral home and plan the service and all that goes with that?
2: Well, luckily, they had a nice outline for us to kind of walk us through. I think in retrospect, this particular organization was probably a little more high pressure than we would have liked. So, Dick, in your organization, what do you share with your team about people who are coming in who maybe have never planned a funeral?
0: You know, Carol, that's a great question, and I'll tell you why. What you said, high pressure. You know, sometimes you feel that way, and they're trying to get so many things done. There's 250 to 300 items that need to be decided on when a death occurs. Now, if those things could be done ahead of time, just think about the fact that you're making a rational business decision in advance. And so you're going to think everything through. You're going to price it accordingly, especially to your budget or your family's budget and what it is that you really need or what you don't need.
1: What are the major costs associated with a funeral?
0: You know, it depends on the type of disposition that you're looking for, Ron. Lots of people have traditional services where the casket and the loved one is there with us at the time. Some people choose cremation. Some people choose a mixture of the both. When you ask about costs, it talks about the services that are involved with the funeral director that's going to be working with you. You can talk about a casket or an urn or the cremation or an interment, which is the burial. And again, all of those items can be set up in advance, scattered out or spread out over multiple months or years, quite frankly, let's say 120 to 150 months. There's no interest. There's no finance charge. So if you took a number of $5,000 and you divided that by 100, that's $50 a month. And guess what? The price is frozen. It's guaranteed.
1: After my dad died, I remember my mom saying, this was in Cleveland, that she just needed a little old pine box, no big deal. So I went with her to the funeral home where they had a number of caskets. And we started with the little pine boxes. We ended up with a Cadillac of caskets because she wanted one that she thought Dad would really appreciate.
0: Happens a lot because

0: someone goes in and it's not a question of guilt. It's not a question of anything but love. You want to do the best you can for the people that you're with and the people that you love. But if you're doing that in advance, guess what? You're going to make the best choice in advance for each of you according to your budget.
1: So you recommend, if I'm a caregiver, and we know that the end is coming, to try to have that conversation before they're gone.
0: Absolutely, because if you can do all those things in advance, you're going to save yourself a lot of time, energy, grief. You don't have to pick up the phone and call someone else to try to help you through the process because of the grief that you're going through at that point in time. So anything that can be done ahead of time saves a lot of wear and tear on you emotionally.
1: Stay with us just a minute. You're listening to the award-winning Caregiver SOS On Air. I'm Ron Aaron, along with Carol Zernial. Richard Dick Tips is with us, and we're talking about the funeral and end-of-life planning. When you want to get that conversation going, does any and every funeral home make that possibility?
0: Absolutely. I can't think of anybody that doesn't sit down and do that with you. They all have the ability to give you their numbers, their pricing. You can shop. No different than, do you want a Ford? Do you want a Chevrolet? Do you want a Cadillac, to your analogy earlier? You can have everything from A to Z, soup to nuts, alpha to omega.
1: Stay with us just a minute. 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
3: Hello.

0: Well, thank you so much for sticking with us right here on the award-winning Caregiver SOS On Air. I'm Ron Aaron. Carol Zernial, our co-host, is here, and we're talking with Richard Dick Tips, chairman and CEO of RD Tips, Inc., and owner of the largest funeral business in the state of Texas. And Carol, you had a question for Dick.
1: Well, I'm curious, Dick, how the business or the wishes of people have changed. You hear about natural funerals, you've got cremation, you have traditional. Is there a greater variety of the types of services people want today than maybe 30 years ago?
2: Yes, ma'am, I'd have to say there is. We're building new, what we call life centers. They're no longer called funeral homes for us. Why is it a life center? Because you can celebrate, obviously, life. And so we have facilities where you can have a religious ceremony, whether it's cremation, whether it's natural burial, whether it's no matter what it is that you select, it's your choice, especially if you've done it in advance. The other thing that's nice is that you can walk right there to stay in the same facility and have all of the fellowship right there at the life center. And so we can sit down and we can serve up to 600 to 700 individuals or down to, a charcuterie tray, whatever it happens to be. But there's no way that I would ever go to your home or you would come to my home or to Ron's home and that someone wouldn't say, would you like a glass of water? Would you like is there anything I can do to make things a little easier for you? That's what we're doing at Mission Park, and that's what's happening around the funeral business, quite frankly.
0: Now, when you say natural, I have a friend, now deceased, Gary, who wanted to be buried literally in a paper sack. Mm-hmm. He found the plot under an oak tree, and indeed, that's what happened. They put him in some kind of sack, and into the earth he went.
2: Sure. It was called a pod, actually. And so they put you in a pot, and they can plant you actually into the ground, and they'll plant a tree on top of you.
0: Really?
2: Absolutely.
0: Huh.
1: Is that on private land usually? Is that in one of the cemeteries that you're affiliated
0: with? Yeah, for Gary, it was in a cemetery.
2: Yeah, normally it's on a non-perpetual care cemetery, which, yes, you're exactly right. It would be on private property.
1: On private property. Interesting. Well, I want to add something that I had the experience when my father passed away 2 years ago, that the funeral home thought of things we didn't think of. We were delighted when we walked in and they knew that my father had served in the military and they had arranged for a color guard to come in. And one of the gentlemen was a general. And to have someone so high ranking, and I'll get emotional. I mean, it was so beautiful and my father would have loved that.
2: That's beautiful. It is, because what we do in the funeral business is really, okay, let's change this a little bit. If you were to be getting married, how long do I normally ask, since Ron brought up the Fairmont Hotel, the reason why I purchased the Fairmont Hotel, because there's so many times when families come to San Antonio and they don't have a spare bedroom. So we keep 7 rooms available 365 days out of the year, 366 on leap year, for families that need a spare bedroom. Now, so many times when I'm down at the hotel, there's people who come in, I say, well, what, how long before you're going to get married? And the normal answer is somewhere between 6 months and 1 year. And everything that you do, every single solitary thing that you do at a wedding, to plan for a wedding, whether it's flowers or it's clothes or it's location or it's music, whatever it happens to be, is the same thing that we do for a funeral service. That's why it's so crucial and so important to be able to do things ahead of time, especially down to the military. You know, we're in Military City, USA. We have Fort Sam, beautiful, beautiful property. And the ceremony that we give to our veterans is wonderful. It's over the top, and we care so much about them. So congratulations, Daddy.
1: And that's a, you know, a lot of us who haven't served in the military. I'm from a military family and should have thought of that. But it didn't occur to me that he, in such a small funeral, we arranged very small, that would be something that we would even consider. And they even had a gentleman from the Navy that came in that played taps. So it was lovely. And I don't think that, you know, we often think of the nuts and bolts of a funeral without thinking of the meaningful extras that maybe you know about that we don't.
2: Yes, ma'am. And that's what we're here to do, is to be able to keep you informed and keep you on top of everything that you, your options, what all your options are, and the gift that you're, and the service that your father gave to this country. He deserves to know all those options, especially you as the family that are left behind.
0: So the other day on Caregiver SOS On Air, we talked about families, caregiving, and disagreements in the family. And my guess is you probably face some of that when families come together to plan a funeral.
2: We do. We face it a lot because there's different personalities. You'd love to have just one rudder in the water if at all possible, but it doesn't work that way. Everybody has an opinion, and you want everybody to express their opinions. And some are closer to their parent or sibling or grandmother, grandfather than the others were, and you'll hear those stories. However, when you bring everybody together and you redirect and you visit with them about what made that person special to you, let them talk. Each one of them will all come together. You can bring them back together from, they could have been having a difficult time with each other throughout their that individual's life, but it's easy, quite frankly, to bring those people back together to understand that it's not about them. It's about a life well lived.
1: Well, Dick, talk a little bit about after the funeral. We talked about planning, preparation, thinking about it, you know, trying to do it in advance. What services do you all provide once that service is over?
2: Well, we provide catering. We provide music. We provide transportation. We'll pick up and deliver all the family members to wherever they would like to be. We'll pick you up at the airport. We'll take you to, like I said, the Fairmount Hotel so that you have a place of refuge, so to speak, anywhere and anything that you can think of. We're more than glad to do it. We're your concierge. We're here for you during a difficult shopping day.
1: And after that day, are there post, you know, let's say there's a lot of death certificates and certificates, you know, some filings that have to be done. Do you assist with that?
2: We do all of that. Let's say that there was an insurance policy. We work with every insurance company. We get the death certificate through a system called in Texas called TechSever. The death certificate comes back to us as well as to the family. We'll file all the paperwork for you so you don't have to. We keep a staff for that. If there's other special requests that you have, you have to let us know and we're happy to serve.
1: So with Social Security, would that be something that you did to notify Social Security?
2: Notify Social Security, and then right now it's $255 that goes to the surviving spouse, but only goes to one surviving spouse. It doesn't go to second. Yes, ma'am. We fill that out, and that goes directly to the address in which you give us, of the informant, that is, who's the next of kin.
1: So other things that people don't think about, and, you know, we don't know the nuts and bolts of the paperwork either. So that's a great option, or just a great discussion to have when you're planning things.
2: Especially if you're doing that in advance, because again, back to whether it's Mission Park or any other facility for that matter, they have paperwork that you can fill out in advance or at least keep at home, making your wishes known. You don't have to buy anything. It's just making your wishes known in advance. But a lot of people, they have a will. Okay, that's great. And they have power of attorney, and that's wonderful. However, the power of attorney passes. When a person passes away, the power of attorney is no longer effective. So now, what are you relying on? You're relying on the will. Well, let's just assume for a second that the will is not read immediately or someone doesn't know what it was. Now, if you've made all those arrangements in advance and you gave the best gift you can give to your family, then guess what? All of that takes precedent over the will.
0: How competitive is your business?
2: You know, that's a great question, Ron. Depends on how. Let's see, the best way to answer that is, I'm not saying it's not competitive, but there's so many individuals. There's 33 million individuals in the state of Texas, and not enough funeral providers, quite frankly. So.
0: Well, what does that mean?
2: Well, it means we're up 24/7, 365. We're up to, because there is no time clock for you or for me. We don't know what's going to happen tomorrow, but we do know for a fact there's going to be an obituary page. And so for us, you know, we're here to serve, here to help. And if it's somebody, go ahead, I'm sorry.
1: Go ahead, please.
2: If it's someone else that, there's someone else you want to use, you know, we're happy for you. We really are. That's not the way funeral directors are. Funeral directors are here to serve. They're public servants, and that's just what they do.
0: And for you, you've been in this business quite a while. Still challenging, still fun?
2: Yes, sir, very much so. Why? Because I love meeting and greeting people and talking to them today. The first three letters in funeral is fun. And I'm not kidding. I have 24/7. That's just my nature. And my glass has never been half empty. I promise you that.
0: What haven't we asked you? You want to share with us?
2: I don't know that you haven't done a great job. I just want to get the message out that doing things in advance is such a tremendous gift to those that are left behind. I can't stress that enough. I just can't think of another analogy other than setting it ahead of time. When I met my wife, Kristen, we have a dichotomy of age. We have boy-girl twins who are 14 years old and going to Alamo Heights High School here in San Antonio. The reality of it is that when I met Kristen, she was already a licensed funeral director, never expecting to get married again. I'd had, in a previous life, previous wife, some stillborn children, and forever remembered at Mission Park. And what was her request of me? She wanted to sit down on her birthday and make her wishes known. She prearranged her funeral when we actually first got married. And every year in December, in the middle of December, we plan and rework the message that we want to leave for our children. And then we go into New Year as happy as can be.
0: That's really interesting.
1: That's great.
0: To do that.
1: That's great advice. You know, and I'm going to add one last thing. 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When they ask you how many do you want, double that number because you're going to need more than you think.
2: And you're right.
0: That's interesting. And you need certified copies.
2: Certified copies.
1: Certified copies. Get double the amount.
0: Dick, thank you so much for joining us. We really, really appreciate it. For Carol Zernial, I want to thank all of you who are listening. 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
14: Breaking news this hour at Town Hall. I'm Bob Agnew in Washington. Vice President Vance traveled to Iowa Friday for the second time this year to campaign for Republican majorities in Congress and the governor's mansion. He says the people of Iowa want to protect what is theirs, not have it controlled by corrupt D.C. politicians.
15: Ladies and gentlemen, this is our heritage. This is what we own and deserve to own as Iowans and as citizens of the United States. Your grandparents, your great-grandparents, your family for generations did not build up this land, till this land, put their sweat and blood into this land so that it could be bought and sold by somebody who never set foot on it to elect Zach Lane to protect Iowa farmland.
14: Vice President Vance was the headliner Friday at a midterm rally in Council Bluffs. President Trump says he's banning three media outlets from the White House.
16: President Trump says he is banning CNN, MS Now, and Politico from the White House due to what he called unfavorable coverage, and says more could follow In a post on Truth Social, he said it was for constant reporting of fake news. It's the administration's latest test of First Amendment protections, and it could upend the traditional five-network TV pool that covers the president. The president has pursued legal action against a variety of media outlets, including the New York Times, the Wall Street Journal, and the BBC. The Associated Press is still involved in a case after he kicked their journalists out of smaller events at the White House in retaliation for not changing the Gulf of Mexico's name. Jennifer King, Washington.
14: Could be another reason for the ultra-rich to switch states in California. Voters set to decide whether billionaires should pay a 5% wealth tax.
13: Tom Steyer and NVIDIA CEO Jensen Huang both support California's proposed billionaire tax. Huang says he's perfectly fine paying it, potentially more than $7 billion. But critics ask, if they truly believe the tax is necessary, why wait for voters?
14: And that is correspondent Richard Boyd. More from Town Hall.
17: Quick question, when did you buy your house? If the answer is somewhere between 2022 and 2024, you locked in one of the worst rate environments in modern history. Here's the kicker. Rates dropped this year. They hit a new low most people don't even know about. Now they're climbing back up. Here's what Bankrate reported just this month. Nearly 90% of borrowers from that period are overpaying an average of $278 a month, $3,300 a year. 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
25: From the halls of Austin to the fights in D.C. that hit us at home, this is Politics with the Big Dogs.
26: Hello, hello, hello. This is Anthony Holm, host of Politics with the Big Dogs, and we have a great show for you today. We're gonna talk about the socialist mayors of America. A group of them have banded together, and they are actually suing the Trump administration. What are they suing about? They're suing to ensure that they, the mayors, can still use their local tax money, the monies that you and I and others pay, to give welfare benefits to green card holders and temporary visa status holders, and to ensure the Trump administration won't use that knowledge, that information of, oh, they're drawing down society's services when considering to extend those visas or green card. Of course, it's New York City's Mayor Mondami who's leading it, but it's a cabal of socialist mayors. That is how hardcore the liberal left has become. And then the Bush dynasty political girl guru Karl Rove tells a group here in Texas he's voting for the Democrat candidate not the Republican in Texas. This is the Democrat who voted to use your tax dollars, yours and mine, to sexually transition children in the state of Texas. That's who Carl has announced he's voting for. And then we break down in detail the competing property tax plans and what has happened to property taxes over the last 15 years. Now, this is the Abbott plan, basically versus the Patrick plan. The House has not come out and announced a formal plan. You're going to be surprised how much this issue has flip-flopped over the last 15 years and what is happening where. And frankly, we're still all watching our property taxes just go up, up, up, up. And then last, but certainly not least, a group of liberty-minded folks have chosen Texas as a place to launch a liberty-minded law school. Incredible. University of Austin announces, I think it's in with partnership with the Federalist Society, of a law school where it is merit-driven, not race-based, and they're going to talk about the founding, the foundational documents on which our country has run for the last 250 years. What a great gift to liberty. So we sure appreciate them. And make sure you are signed up and following us. This radio show is 54 minutes. We have a lot more content in the podcast. This is a limited show. There's 50-plus podcasts up. We're on Substack. We're on YouTube. We're on Apple. We're on Spotify. Any place you can find and download content, we are there. So this is Politics with the Big Dogs. This is Anthony Holm. It's time to move on to our show. Here we go. All right, guys, Anthony Holm here, host of Politics with the Big Dogs. If you're just joining us, we're in flow of the show, and it's dynamite. But we've got to go and move on to the next topic, and it's this. Recently, the state of Texas, the House Committee on Ways and Means, WAM, met, and they were breaking out in a prelude to the one of the big fights of the session, property taxes, and really property taxes and the massive growth in our property taxes burden on you and I and on the citizenry of Texas, the law-abiding taxpayers, is driven by our public schools, right? Public school finance. So that's the big battle. That's the big fight. And it's been the big battle, and it's been the big fight for decades. And the Republican-led legislature, in my opinion, frankly, has done nothing material to accomplish or solve this, right? We're seeing it every year. And everybody's pointing the finger at the other guy, right? The state say, oh, it's your local tax appraiser. Tax appraisers say it's the state. Some say the local elected officials at the county level say it isn't us. It's the appraisal board. That's who's screwing you. So nobody's taking responsibility and owning it. But let's talk about what it is and at least have a structural sense and what the real debate is about and will be about. So here's the deal. State of Texas budget just exploded the last 5 years, right? 7 years or so, COVID. We've talked about this. The Republican-led led legislature has been the proverbial, you know, spending like drunken sailors, to include our champions, right? The Senate just went and appropriated like $3 billion in cash and put it into an Alzheimer's fund. Like, what are we doing in the state of Texas trying to solve Alzheimer's or even the cancer one that Rick Perry did, right? Those are great causes, but they should be done at the federal level. The state of Texas doesn't have the skill set to go do that, and it's inappropriate use of our tax dollars. But set that aside, right? So you got $338 billion with a B. A billion is $1,000 million, and it's a two-year state budget, which means that the state budget is like $180-ish billion per year. Did I do my math right there? I guess maybe $170 billion is more appropriate. So about $170 billion a year. And each year, $30 billion of it, of the state dollars, are supporting our public schools, right? So local taxes and state dollars are used to support our public schools. Public school enrollment has been going down, and particularly the last 5 years or so, as charters and options present themselves. And I will suggest that is largely because over the last 20 years, achievement and student outcome, their ability, what they're learning, has dropped so much, right? I believe, as we have discussed many times, that the adults in the system, and when I'm talking about the system, I mean the legislature, has been catering to other adults in the public school system, the teachers and the educrats and the school boards and all of the principals and the administrators, of which there are many, many, many, and quite often we have 1,200 or so school districts in Texas, which is an absurd number. Most states, if they were our size, they would have 10% or so of those, right? Like, you just get buying power, you get scale values. We have every little community that has its own school district, and it has a lot of redundancy, and the administrators and the superintendents all tend to be higher paid, right? Quite often, they being the public school system, are the largest employers in that area, in that community. So what does this mean? It means that right around 20% of the state budget is spent on public schools. And it doesn't mean that all of the expenses associated with public schools are paid by the state budget. In fact, not at all. That is absolutely wrong. But the state pays down a lot of what we reference as M&O, maintenance and operation. So what is that? Well, that is salaries of teachers, that is educational instruction, curriculum costs, it's air conditioning, it's maintaining the facilities. It is kind of what it sounds like, right? Meals, transportation. Shockingly, transportation is one of the most expensive line items. Running those buses, keeping them safe, staff salaries who are non-teaching professionals, right? And then separate from that is debt and bond expense and debt service, right? Because we've built so many schools, right? We've built all these facilities, huge stadiums, when they being the local communities, do that primarily on debt. And they'll a football stadium that'll cost many tens of millions. And we all like our high school football, but let's be honest about it. We, you and I, and the local taxpayers, and even the state taxpayers, are paying off that stadium for many, many years to come. So here's the big debate and what has happened. So it's very significant to know that Dan Patrick, the lieutenant governor, has been the champion of increasing the homestead exemption. So somebody has a house that's worth $500,000. His solution to lowering your property tax is saying, hey, an additional $40,000 is not subject to tax. An additional $100,000 is not subject to tax. So we have been doing this, we as a state, since at least 97, right? In 1997, we increased the mandatory homestead exemption from $5,000 to $15,000, for example. And we have different levels of exemptions. We have, if you're disabled or veteran, you have a higher tier of exemption. But generally, we have a mandatory exemption, and we did in 97, 96, $5,000 and raise it to $15,000. So if your home was only worth $100,000, you got a nice little reduction, right? And then about 10 years later, of course, property taxes were out of control and people were panicked about it. And in 97, they called it HB 4, House Bill 4, that did this. And then in 2006, House Bill 1, when you get these low House bills or these low Senate bill numbers, like 1 through 20 or even 1 through 50, means it's a priority. In the House, it's priority of the Speaker, and in the Senate, it's priority of the Lieutenant Governor. So it's got a lot of juice, and generally it's driven by outcry. So we did HB 1 in 2006, where we basically compressed things. It's hard to describe, but we reduced school district M&O rates by about two-thirds. We put a cap on it. Instead of $1.50 per valuation, it could be a dollar, and then we added, like, they call these magic 17 pennies. You could do an additional capacity up to $1.17. It was this real weird convoluted tax funding formula that I know I'm not giving justice to here, but they called them magic pennies, and it was an abysmal failure. There's no way around it. All the school districts instantly ran it up to the dollar plus the magic 17. So 9 years later, then we have SB 1. Now we're in 2015, right? So now we're at 11 years ago. And this is when Dan Patrick is in control of the Texas Senate. So as I said early, he's a big increased homestead exemption guy. So then SB 1 in 2015 increased the mandatory minimum homestead exemption in Texas from $15,000 to $25,000. So they said, okay, we're gonna really severely cut your property taxes. We hear you. It's a burden. It's growing. We're gonna go from $15,000 to $25,000 in you don't have to pay property taxes on it.
0: Well, that didn't do enough, right? Because then they come back 4 years later in 2019, House Bill 3, and it says, okay, we're going to compress M&O rates, right? Because this maintenance and operation rates that the local taxpayer is paying is still too high. We're going to reduce it by 7%. We're going to do some automatic compressions, and we're going to put some caps. And a less convoluted effort than the 2006, but still pretty dang convoluted. Well, that didn't do enough, right? We still, you and I and everybody else, were still paying way too much in property tax. And that's a 2019 session. So 4 years later, they come back and they go the other direction. The lieutenant governor wins on that one. And the House won in the first one. They're going back and forth and back and forth. So now it's 2021 and SB 1, Senate Bill 1. Says, no, no, no, we know how to solve it. This is, we're hearing you. We're going to solve it. We're going to increase the exemption from $25,000 to $40,000 and do some ongoing and like catch up compression as well. But generally the thrust of it was increasing the exemption. And this is where at this point in time that I recall, there was a big split between conservatives, and even Dan Patrick and the advocates of the exemption. Increasing the exemption. So the increasing the exemption, of course, is really easy to communicate and people understand it. You get it, right? It makes sense. A lot of conservatives argued, hey, that extra $15,000 doesn't do anything for me. I'm in an $800,000 house and I'm paying an awful lot of property taxes. But the guy who's in the barrio with a $100,000 house, it does a lot for, right? Like, who are you taking take care of? We really need a compression. We need some, or I don't want to be too technical. They need something more than a homestead. So then fast forward 2 years, and because, of course, not enough happened. Now we're at Senate Bill 2. So the Senate's won again. Dan Patrick has won again. And they say, okay, we're going to do the homestead exemption from $40,000, even though that we just raised it to 40 2 years ago. And we're going to take it to $100,000. And we're also going to compress M&O rates, right? This maintenance and operations, which are $30 billion a year. We're going to do this hybrid model. And then that turned out to not be enough in 23. We're all still screaming, getting taxed out of our homes. So 2025 session increased the homestead exemption from $100,000 to $140,000. This is SB 4, so Senate Bill 4. So the last 6 years, the last three sessions in a row, the Senate has won the argument about what's going to happen, how it's going to happen. And most recently, the tax exemption, the like across the board minimum homestead exemption is the first $140,000 in valuation of your home. Well, again, if you're in the barrio areas and your home's valued at $150,000, you're hardly paying any property tax. And if your area and your community doesn't have enough property tax under that scenario to fund your schools, then the state comes in under Robin Hood and redistributes from the wealthy communities. And folks who have more expensive homes, let's say this million-dollar home, now they're not paying local property tax on the first $140,000. That's a nice exemption. It's 14%. But they're still getting an awful lot of tax that they're having to pay on the remaining 86% of their home value. And many people are losing their homes over this. So we're still being taxed out and it's still too much. We're just watching these numbers increase. And I also want to praise the legislative effort in last session, 25, because they gave elderly and disabled additional benefits. And, you know, they made a much more material investment. Now, the budget was big. We had a huge, huge surplus. We still had leftover surplus even from the COVID days, right? But I do not expect that to be the situation coming up next year. And I suspect it'll get much worse in 2 years. So the background on that is important because the fight over property taxes is going to be the Senate, led by Dan Patrick, who says we got to just keep increasing the homestead exemption, period. And then Governor Abbott, who's saying, no, we got to end M&O, period. That's $30 billion. That's the massive driver. We got to end M&O at the state level. And we end it by a few different ways. I think what he's going to advance is that the locals have to pick up more and more of their own local community school district, number one. Number two, the state budget needs cut, and those cuts move over to help offset the M&O. Because here's what we're doing basically in educating our kids. We're spending about $13,000 per student in Texas over that nine-month school year to educate them. But you and I and the taxpayers in the state of Texas are actually paying $19,000 per child. So we're paying like 50% more. And you have to say, okay, well, wait a second. Where's that money go? Well, that money goes to pay for the building and the construction and the debt service of all the buildings these children are in, right? So they get us with this categorization, this label called M&O, right? The maintenance and operation, what you're paying your teachers, what you're spending on curriculum, what you're spending on meals, what you're spending to bus the kids in. It's about $13,000 on average. Now, it's higher for a child with disabilities, and it's, you know, this is blended model. But you're looking at about $13,000 generally. But you and I, the taxpayer, are paying $19,000 because of all of these buildings and all the debt service associated with these buildings. So that's a 50% jump, right? That's $6,000 more. It's a 47-ish percent increase. And that's one of the reasons how they hide it, because we, the state of Texas, which the state doesn't have money, it's you and I giving them money in the form of taxes, we're paying $19,000 per unit in total through the public school system for the like 5.3 million children who are in our school system. That's how the numbers work out. And that's what one of the great debates is going to be about property taxes, right? Abbott says you got to eliminate the school M&O property taxes for homeowners, just period. I think it is exclusively to homeowners. He wants to keep them on commercial buildings and things, but I'm thinking and not knowing. And if that happened, then our property tax bills would be cut about in half, right? Because most of the taxes are funding the schools. It's about $13,000, but in truth, we're paying $19,000 because of that M&O. That is what's baked into this deal. So $60 billion over every 2 years, $60 billion out of our $338 billion budget, which just keeps exploding. Like, I'm shocked that the Republican-led legislature just keeps letting the budget get so out of control. It's insane to me. It's a great failing. But that is the fight. Abbott says we got to eliminate M&O because effectively the exemptions aren't getting this there. We've been doing exemptions. I think that's a really strong argument, at least the second part of it, that the exemptions are inadequate, not getting us there. And then this opaqueness of the pay down, magic pennies, compression, like, doesn't make sense to people. You can't articulate it. And nobody over the last 25 years is seeing it show up. Any of these efforts show up in a reduction in property taxes. Yet all the elected officials are blaming other elected officials or blaming who are then blaming appointed officials. Like, it's kind of a big circular firing squad, but it's resulted in a scam for you and I because they keep giving lip service to property tax reductions while we're getting taxed out of our homes. Many of us are paying $20,000 a year in property taxes. My home is 25, 26 years old, and I'm paying $20,000 a year. I'm blessed that the home has nice value, but man, it is a money pit. And it's just, it's a 25-year-old home. Lovely. But $20,000 a year? That's insane. We can never own our home if we have that kind of debt, that kind of government call. Even if your home is paid off, if you got to cough up $20,000, $25,000 a year for the privilege of owning it and living in it, to the local governments and a combination of the local and ultimately the state government, because they're paying, you know, $6,000 per headcount for building construction and interest and debt service. And they're not including that as the cost of educating a child at, which is about $13,000 a unit. I mean, that's the scam. And there has been no solution. There's been no benefit, no material aid to you and I. It is all lip service. So I know it's convoluted. I know it's a little bit difficult, but hopefully that gets us a baseline understanding of, do we continue to increase exemptions, the portion of your home that is exempted from any tax, or do we go and eliminate maintenance and operation, M&O tax. I mean, that is the great debate. Abbott wants elimination of M&O. The Senate wants to continue raising exemptions, and I haven't heard a lot out of the House. I think that they're somewhat ambivalent, probably, and want to use it as an opportunity for a great trade. That'd be my great guess. Like, what happens is the governor, and but particularly the lieutenant governor and the speaker, end up making trades. They have certain bills that are important to them or their members, and they need it through. And the other guy, the counterparty, holds those bills hostages, because they too, if the lieutenant governor has bills that he wants through, then he grabs the ones that the House wants through and holds them hostage, and the House has to do the same thing and hold the Senate priority hostage, and then they effectively make trades. And those are brokering deals. I suspect that this falls into that category, because it's kind of a triangle. It's Abbott really wants the M&O and a material reduction in property taxes. Dan Patrick and the Senate want to just keep increasing the exemption amount from your home. And I have not heard a lot out of the House. So this is what's coming. And the Texas House, the WAM committee, Ways and Means, started meeting on it and outlined this stuff. And the data set was out there. So I wanted us to have the benefit of it. But that's where it is, and that's where it's going. If you're just joining us, this is Anthony Holm, host of Politics with the Big Dogs. Make sure you're following us. We're on Substack. We have 50 plus episodes. You know, this radio show is a 54-ish minute episode, but we always have a lot more content, often an hour and a half, even if you're interested in it. There are at least 50 shows that have been loaded. We're on Spotify. We're on YouTube. We're everywhere you find a podcast. I'm just not that cool. Don't know them all. And recently on Substack, so make sure you're subscribing. Lots of substantive issues, policy, politics, interesting things about the state of Texas. All right, guys, we've got to move on. We've got to go to our next subject matter, but hopefully you see the outline of the fight, and we'll come back and talk more and more about it.
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0: All right, guys. So if you're just joining us, this is Anthony Holm, host of Politics with the Big Dogs. And there's so much action going on. And in part, Ken Paxton's just evisceration of John Cornyn in the Republican primary has exposed to all of you and the rest of Texans what myself and so many others on the inside of these campaigns have seen for decades. And that is effectively this, that there is the Bush, Cornyn, kind of Kay Bailey, Hutchison, Karl Rove cabal of moderation, absolute moderation. Get behind the most moderate candidate you can and do the least amount that you have to in conservative policy, and then go back to the voters and tell them how incredibly conservative you are and how everything else is everybody's fault. Raise a bunch of money and defend corporate insurance businesses, basically, and then try to do it all again, just over and over. And this has been the model for 30 years. And it goes back to KBH, Kay Bailey Hutchison, right? Like Karl Rove, who was incredibly influential in Texas, by far, I believe, the most influential Republican policy advisor and political advisor in Texas in the 90s. The guy's brilliant. No way around it. He's brilliant. I disagree with him on a lot of policy and a lot of strategic efforts, but that's okay. He's a gifted guy, and he was by far the most successful political actor in Texas for 15 or 20 years. No way around it. In fact, he guided a ship to the U.S. presidency, right? Like, that says all you need to know. Gifted fella. But the model that he and George W. Bush and the Bush machine, his father included, and the Cornyns and the K. Bailey Hutchisons, their model has been lock up all the big money, ostracize conservative policy, and try to elect the most moderate Republican possible to have the easiest time in the against the Democrat in the November election, right? In the general election. That's not an unreasonable strategy if you're just trying to win elections. In fact, it's probably a really smart strategy if you're only trying to win elections. My interest and many of your interests as listeners and activists has been policy outcomes, right? We've talked a lot on this show is policy outcomes. What does it mean? It's one of the reasons that I was reasonably impressed by the Texas House and the Texas Senate last session. I thought we had some of the best policy outcomes in the last 20 years from legislature. I want more, of course, and there's things that I disagree with 100%, but the outcomes matter, right? So the Karl Rove, George W. Bush, Kay Bailey, Cornyn, cabal machine, their outcomes have been focused on November elections. Not policy, November elections. No way around it. And what they would do is they'd elect these really moderate folks in the primary. We'd have contested primaries. They'd elect moderate members, and Karl Rove got all behind Kay Bailey Hutchison against, you know, conservative, real conservative Jack Fields and others. Cornyn with Tom Paakin and others, right? Like the list is long. Get the most moderate people and then try to push them through the primary with all of the cash and just overspend. And then the policy outcomes are largely ignored. You know, more often than not, negotiate with and join the Democrats and move in policy and just do the minimum amount to survive another Republican primary. That's been their model. So in the last 10, 12, 15 years, that model has not worked real well for them. We had the Tea Party uplifting movement that went against the Karl Rove machine and the Cornyn machine and the TLR, the Texas for Lawsuit Reform machine, who just want real moderate Republicans who defend insurance companies and largely join with Democrats, right? That's been their model. Well, we, you and I, and the people who had just been living our lives, taking care of our family, doing our thing, we finally got fed up. And the Tea Party really got out there, and it put in policy-focused conservatives, people who were – their outcomes were not the November election. Their outcomes were policy outcomes. And then the Cornyns and the Roves and the Ws, the George W. Bushes of the world all said, wait a second, you can't do this. We're going to lose. Democrats are all going to win. You've defeated us. You killed the nomination. And guess what? We all won. Right. We almost all got elected in November. And we had these incredible policy outcomes relative to the last 30 years. So we broke that model, and we did it often with state reps, 5, 10, 12 state representatives. Frankly, Lieutenant Governor Dan Patrick was one of that profile of model. He has since moderated quite a bit. Relative to at least to big insurance and to big business. Now his son, Ryan Patrick, is leading the charge to defend insurance companies by running now TLR, Texas for Lawsuit Reform. So, you know, some of that I think is familial, but he's just also moderated the longer he's been in statewide office. But he was definitely the strong conservative in a four-way primary for lieutenant governor, and he won, right? And everybody really castigated him. He was underfunded, all of these things, but goes into a runoff and he won. Ken Paxton, very much the same thing, right? A three-way primary, 12 years ago with Dan Branch. And frankly, I'm blanking on the other guy's name. I can see him perfectly. He was a statewide, a railroad commissioner, Barry Smitherman, that was his name. Same deal. Paxton gets into the runoff and just eviscerates it. So the reason that I point these conservatives out, because the Bush machine, the Cornyn machine, the Karl Rove machine, basically that cabal, those are a single machine. They couldn't control the Ken Paxtons or the Tea Party activists or the Mitch Littles and the Katrina Pearsons who are in the Texas legislature now, who are real conservatives, and Andy Hopper. Shelley Luther, of course, right? There's Mark DeRazio in San Antonio and La Hood in Bexar County, guys who are like, wait a second, policy matters. Policy outcome matters. I'm going to take a stand. I'm not just going to do what these moderate power brokers tell me to do. If it's bad policy, we're not going to do it. We're going to do what's good for Texas, right? So more and more they being the Cornyn cabal, have been, denouncing Republicans, right? We see it all over the place with Ken Paxton. They went, Karl Rove came, said, Cornyn's going to kick his butt, did it out on TV. And now they're saying, oh, well, Trump got the guy he wanted. Trump did this. No, Ken Paxton was winning by like 9 points before Trump endorsed him. Trump endorsed him late on the second day of early voting. That race was over. Now, the margin increased dramatically. There's no way around it. The margin jumped massively with Trump, but Cornyn was always going to lose, even with 150 million. Well, Don Huffines is another profile like that, right? Basically, Dan Patrick was kind of the tip of the spear. I think it was 12 years ago. And then behind him came the Don Huffines of the world, the Ken Paxton of the world, and now the Beau French of the world. Beau French is a railroad commissioner, the Republican nominee for railroad commissioner, and he beat Jim Wright in the primary because here's Jim Wright, another moderate, just kind of go along, get along. And conservatives, real conservatives who care about outcomes, are taking people down, these moderates, left and right. We, however, active conservatives, have not been doing that for so many years. And we get in these contested primaries and we lose them, and then the Cornyns and the Karl Roves and the George W. Bushes would finger wag at us. This is for the good of the party. You got to show up and vote. You got to do this. Well, all of this is background to say, you know, about a week ago, Karl Rove comes out and says, I'm voting for the Democrat for Texas Railroad Commission. I'm voting for the Democrat, and I'm voting against Beau French. And he makes national news, international news. Like, these guys have always had that mindset, and now they're just doing it publicly. Cornyn is actively trying to sabotage Ken Paxton. He is raising money and sending it out of state for other Senate candidates. He is unwilling to actively endorse, campaign for, or anything else in support of Ken Paxton, hoping and praying Tallarico wins. That's what they're doing. And now Karl Rove is publicly out there saying, I am voting against the Republican nominee for Railroad Commission, a statewide office. He is wanting the first Democrat to be elected statewide in Texas in 30 years. This guy is a radical activist Democrat. And Karl Rove is telling the world, I'm voting for Democrat John Rosenthal for Railroad Commission. This is what the Bush, Cornyn, I'll even add KBH, Karl Rove, Texas cabal is trying to achieve, both in policy outcomes and in electoral politics. I believe that our party has moved on from them. These Republicans simply did not deliver. They have not materially lowered property taxes. And by the way, Abbott was way more one of them for a longer period of time than one of us. And in fact, I think at heart, he's still one of them. He kind of gives lip service to our issues, and sometimes he'll take a really aggressive approach on our issues. I wonder, and frankly believe, that Don Huffines challenging him in the Republican primary when he did a few years ago

0: same thing. And Cornyn, he hasn't said it publicly, but he's taking every step to sabotage and to help Tallarico. These are radical, radical, crazy liberals that Karl Rove and John Cornyn are actively trying to help elect. And frankly, we deserve better. But now you know. Now you know the truth of what happened for the last 30 years, what we, the conservative activists, have been fighting against all of these decades. And you're seeing it play out in real time in a very public arena. All right, guys, we've got to move on, but there's lots of action, and maybe we'll come back to it.
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0: All right, folks, so we had to move on to a next subject, and I at least want to give this a moment because it's significant, and that's this. Dan Patrick is up with his first commercial. So a woman named Vicki Goodwin, I doubt anybody here even knows her name. She's a Democratic nominee, and we're, you know, weeks out from the election, but she's a real liberal state representative, and of course, many of these statewide Republicans are launching commercials, so that in itself isn't news, but rather, I want to praise Dan Patrick for what he's done here. He's done a real clean commercial on a substantive issue that is true and on which he led, right? Dan Patrick, hallelujah. He got out there and he said, look, we got to ban boys from identifying as girls and competing in girls' sports. Like, it's just morally wrong and fundamentally unfair, right? Dan Patrick on this issue was just such a stud. His messaging was incredible. Everything was strong on this issue. And they did, right? And it took a lot of heavy lifting. And Dan was one of the leaders. It just flat makes sense. But what I really liked about it, so Dan Patrick launches a commercial, and it effectively says, you know, here's Vicki Goodwin. She wanted to allow boys to compete in girls' sports. And it that hits her on some of the voting record that she had, which is all true and clean and fair and an honest hit because that's a policy position that she had. But I'll bet what there's a couple things interesting about this commercial. Number one, I bet Dan Patrick and his team debated at length, like, should we even name her? Right? Because I don't believe anybody has any idea who she is, and him putting money into a commercial will raise her name profile. Now the image is both fair of her that he's creating in that commercial and negative. So I think that was the trade. But I'll bet you there was a threshold question of like, hey, should we even go out there and pop her? Because nobody has a clue who she is. And then the other piece, the two other significant tactical, small little things, but I want to draw your attention to them because you're probably seeing these commercials that I think were just brilliant. They're subtle and brilliant, is his tone and his tenor. So the first 8 or so seconds are, hey, this is Vicki Goodwin. She's a bad actor, and here's what she tried to do. I'm Dan Patrick, and I led the charge to pass law to ban what she was trying to do, which is allow 15, 16, 17-year-old boys to compete in girls' sports. All of that is true, 100% true. But Dan Patrick's delivery, which was slow, which was clear, which he wasn't screaming, he was just plain and simple, here it is. And then his clothes, which was the most significant. He wasn't out there popping her or attacking her. She said, look, this is what the Democrats are trying to do. These Democrats are at war on fairness for our girls, on safety for our girls. He was like, I'm Dan Patrick. I'm going to make sure that girls' sports is kept safe and fair. Like, they're competing against other biological girls, not some biological boy who can't win with the boys and wants to stomp all the girls and suddenly decides his name is Sally. Like, watch for that commercial because this is a tactical thing, right? It's an issue, but it's a very persuasive issue. It's a very clean commercial. It isn't explosive, over the top, China and radiating and trying to, it's just simple, factual, fair, and honest. And by the way, it's common sense. Right? Like, it's basically an 85-15 issue. Like, hey, Joe Smo, not whether you're a Democrat or a Republican, if you're just a regular old person, do you think 16-year-old boys should be competing with 16-year-old girls in our public high schools? They say no. They think it's silly, stupid, right? And then

0: when they learn and are force fed by the wokeism of the Democrats in Texas and nationally right now that no, this is now a civil rights issue. And they're like, what are you talking about? That's just silly. It's just, you know, it's just common sense, basically. And that is the tenor and the tone of Dan Patrick's commercial. I think it's maybe the best one I've seen, not because it's flashy or all these other things. It's just clean, direct, candid, honest. It's not some about some obscure issue. It's a real issue, and he did lead the charge. So we got to move on to another topic, but as a guy who's done so many political commercials and generally have succeeded, but sometimes I've failed, and those are humbling, and they hurt, and you learn a lot from them, I want us all to recognize this one because it's really very strong, and Dan Patrick so often has his finger in the wind and sees things before we do, particularly in the first 10 years of his career. I think he's changed a little bit. We talked about that in the past, the last few years, but boy, this one reminds me of the old Dan, and I want to draw everybody's attention to it because its delivery is just really excellent. So, okay, we got to move on to a more substantive policy issue, but when these things come along, I at least want to stop and flag them for you because they're interesting, they're fun, and I hope we're all learning together. And look, if you're just joining us, this is Anthony Holm, host of Politics with the Big Dogs. We are on Substack, we are on Spotify, we are on YouTube, all of these radio shows with more content. 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There's a lot more content on the podcast. So these radio shows are converted into podcasts, are uploaded, and anywhere you listen to an audio file, basically, we're in there. Politics with the Big Dogs. Follow us, subscribe, do all that jazz. There's 50 or more of these interviews with Don Huffines, interviews with Ken Paxton, interviews with you name it. They've been on the show, not just elected officials, thought leaders, policy advisors. They're on the show. Judges, just lots and lots of it. Okay, so I think all of you understand and know that I'm a lawyer. I've been a lawyer 20-ish years. I'm a trial lawyer. I actually go to trial and try cases. And one of the things that I flag for us here is often litigation because it can be dull and dense, but generally it's pretty interesting, or a lot of times it's pretty interesting on our type of subject matters, and this is one of them. So get this. Major mayors, of course, are the woke mayor, Zoran Mondami. I never know how to say his name. The radical DSA socialist guy is the mayor of New York. He has sued, in his role as mayor, along with a number of other liberal mayors, the federal government. And you're, well, okay, that's probably not shocking, but it's going to freak you out what he's suing about. So Trump and the federal government, the executive branch at least, came out and said, hey, we decide through our immigration services and naturalization service, INS, who gets a green card, who has visas to be here, as in lots of different statuses, right? So they made a rule change, I think very wisely made a rule change. In fact, it's kind of like that photo ID across the board. Cornyn's been in the Senate for 25 years. It turns out it's not a law that you have to show a photo ID to vote outside of Texas. Like, why didn't they do this at federal level? So this is one of those examples. Why didn't he do it before? So Trump comes along. He's like, wait a second. We're handing out green cards and visas and allowing people to stay who then go on public welfare benefits, our social services. They're draining resources from the taxpayer, from the poor and needy American citizens who are already here. Well, we're not going to end that, which I think arguably they should, but, you know, it's a fair argument to be made that if we let somebody into this country who's really, you know, a Christian fleeing oppression in Iran and they need some help, maybe we ought to help them, right? I think that's a fair policy debate. But put that to the side for the here and now, because what Trump said is, we're at least going to put this in the list of things that we consider when we have given somebody a visa or they're a green card holder or otherwise. If are they actively working? Are they contributing to society? Are they paying taxes? Are they a net drain on our social services? And it's one of the things that we ought to be able to consider to when we ponder extending their right to stay in the U.S. or even giving them pathway to citizenship or otherwise, right? With, we're looking at your green card and you got to renew it. We're looking at your visa and you need it extended. Are you a net drain? And if so, why? We're going to put that on the list of things that we consider, kind of like the common sense, right, that we talk about with Dan Patrick's commercial. Common sense. Well, Mondami, the mayor of New York City, and a few other mayors sue the federal government. And why do they sue it? They are like, we don't want you interfering with our ability to give taxpayer benefits to green card holders, to visa card holders, to people who might overstay. How dare you, federal government, president of the United States, executive branch, tell us, the mayors, how we can distribute our welfare benefits to people who are here in the U.S. legally and or illegally, but are not citizens. That's what they have gone to a court to seek, the power to stop the federal government from considering whether somebody who is here, who is not a citizen, is a net drain on society. Can you believe that? But this is the audacity of the fringe left. It's just so audacious. We're going to sue you, federal government, so that you cannot potentially limit welfare benefits to non-citizens in our city, in New York City, and or cannot consider whether that person who might need a visa extension or a green card extension, you don't have the power. A court has, we're trying to get a judge to bar you from having the power to even ponder, consider, include, or know if they are, if that individual is just hoovering up society's welfare benefits. The audacity of these people. I don't think anybody is aware that the radical left, the fringe left, is trying to take actions like this. Not just trying to take these actions, but actually using taxpayer dollars in their role as mayor of major cities, in fact, the largest city in the nation, using taxpayer resources to go and sue the federal government to say, no, we don't want you to know who's using our welfare services, and we don't want you to be able to consider extending a visa, a green card, or other eligibility based in any way on them hoovering up U.S. citizens' taxpayer benefits. Wow. Sit with that for a moment. The audacity. But they're doing it. They're doing it without shame. And it's not being reported pretty much anywhere. So you heard it here. If we get a ruling on it, you know, they probably found some liberal federal judge and they're going to go pursue it and could become a, you know, issue du jour with the woke left. Even AOC is saying, oh, woke one, that was crazy. That was crazy. And well, years later, after they destroyed careers and lives and shamed people, got folks fired, they're like, oh yeah, that was crazy. That was too radical. Well, this is in keeping with too radical, crazy, and woke. So if we get a ruling or we get some action, I'll try to keep us abreast on it, but we got to move on to the next one. All right, guys, here we are. We're moving on to the next subject. Again, this is Anthony Holm, Politics with the Big Dogs. If you're just joining us, make sure you follow us on Substack, on Spotify, on Apple, on YouTube. We're on all of them. All right, here we go.
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0: All right, guys. So we've talked about this in the past. Again, this is not the University of Texas at Austin, one of our flagship public institution. It is a private entity that is new, called the University of Austin. So this is a group of entrepreneurs and liberty-minded activists and folks who care about our nation, care about the foundational papers on which our republic was founded. They got together and said, higher ed is failing America, is failing the children who are paying out the nose for it. Certainly we can do better. They did it in Austin. They did it in Texas. I'm proud of them. I'm honored of the spirit of Texas. It's people like Peter Thiel and Jeff Yass and Bill Ackman and some of the names that you probably know who said, we can do better. And they set it up. It's really cool. So we've talked about in the past, but something significant happened in the last few days. So, for example, they said, if you get accepted you have no tuition. There's no cause to go into bankruptcy when you come out of undergrad because you have hundreds of thousands of dollars in tuition. And we're not going to talk about legacy. We're not going to talk about racial preferences. We're not going to talk about any of that in admissions. You either make the score or you don't. You automatically admit it if you have a score of X. Boom. I love that. And they said, we're not going to do this grade inflation nonsense that all the Ivy Leagues do. If you get earn an A, you get an A. And if you end up with a B, it's because you earned a B or failed to earn an A. It just is what it is. Average class size, like 15 people. We're going to keep it small. We're going to keep it deep. And we're going to be thoughtful and intensive. They're going to read Aristotle. They're going to read the Federalist Papers and debate them and discuss them and Adam Smith and the Bible, right? What a gift. What a gift to the next generation and the notions of liberty and creating advocates and people who understand it and get an opportunity to revisit and discuss and debate these incredible documents and this incredible knowledge. Well, what's important now, this has been operational for a couple of years at least, as I recall. But what's important and why I'm bringing it up here today in the here and now is these guys got together and they said, guess what? We're launching a law school. How awesome is that? Now the University of Austin, which the tuition is zero and it is merit driven and it is constitutionally based and thoughtful, liberty minded application of knowledge and math and sciences. And they're incorporating AI, of course, right? And some of the great minds who have succeeded, Silicon Valley and elsewhere, have come to Texas for liberty. Now they're getting together either directly or at least indirectly with Federalist Society, which is a conservative group of thought leaders among the in the legal space. I've been a member for a while, and of course, obviously, I'm a lawyer and a member of Federalist Society, and have a lot of great thinkers that have come out of there, learned a lot, really enjoyed it. In fact, I need to be more active. But they're launching they being the University of Austin. I can't tell quite if it's fully in conjunction with FedSoc or not, Federalist Society or not, we call it FedSoc. But nonetheless, that profile of actor, that profile of person, of constitutional conservative, of thought leader, of liberty-minded, and the power of the republic are now going to be educating the next set of legal minds and unleash those people into the world to fight for the values and the principles that you and I speak about so often. And they're going to do it without having any debt. If you get in, you're going for free and you're coming out an empowered lawyer with a wonderful skill set and hopefully are out there active and engaging for you and for me and for our children and helping lead liberty and the notion of liberty all the way through their lives. What a blessing, what a gift, and thank you for these thought leaders who got together and said, rather than try to reform the existing system, let's just go compete with it. We'll just fund it ourselves and be done with it. So I'm so proud of the University of Austin, and I encourage everybody to become aware of them. It's U, the letter U, austin.org is their website. I have it up in front of me. So again, University of Austin launching a law school. Hallelujah, we need them. I went to the University of Texas Law School. Let me tell you, we need people like this out there shaping legal minds, because what we're getting is troublesome. All right, guys, that was an incredible show, and there's so much more. Make sure you go into Substack, YouTube, Spotify, Apple. All of these radio shows are converted. They're podcasts. In fact, there's a lot more content there. Make sure you're following us as Anthony Holm. And of course, if you're on the site, please, please, please join the signature effort to ban taxpayer-funded lobbying. Sign that pledge, and we'll advance it to your state representative and your state senator if you put your address on it as well. All right, guys, God bless you. God bless Texas, and fight on for liberty.
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3: Ronald Reagan understood that freedom sometimes requires more than quiet diplomacy. It requires moral clarity. On June 12, 1987, standing before the Brandenburg Gate in a divided Berlin, Reagan issued a direct challenge to Soviet leader Mikhail Gorbachev. Mr. Gorbachev, tear down this wall. The Berlin Wall was more than concrete and barbed wire. It represented a system that restricted movement, divided families, and denied millions the freedoms Americans often take for granted. Reagan refused to treat that division as permanent. He understood that free nations must be willing to identify the difference between liberty and oppression, and have the courage to say so. 2 years later, the Berlin Wall fell. Freedom survives when people refuse to accept tyranny as inevitable. So when freedom is challenged today, will we have the courage to defend it with the same clarity?
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7: Breaking news this hour at Town Hall. I'm Bob Agnew in Washington. President Trump says states will be able to free up some of their money for their budgets now with a new plan that cuts the cost of Medicare, or should say Medicaid, prescription drugs under a new plan.
8: That will provide the most favored nation discounts to state Medicaid programs covering nearly 70 million Americans. What we're doing is we're providing those tremendous discounts in prices to the states directly.
7: The administration claims that Medicaid will save billions on prescription drug costs as a result of the plan, dubbed Medicaid Generous. Big Tech talks diversity, but its political giving seems to tell a more one-sided story.
9: A recent analysis of campaign donations found that roughly 90% of contributions from major technology companies and their employees went to Democrats. The reported figures include 99% from Netflix and Airbnb, 96% from Google and Meta, and 94% from Apple. That's despite Democrats backing antitrust actions, new regulations, and higher taxes targeting the industry. Former Trump advisor Steve Moore points out that the president is pushing American tech dominance, but Silicon Valley continues funding the politicians working against it. Bernie Bennett reporting.
7: A bipartisan employee ownership bill backed by Kansas Republican Senator Roger Marshall has cleared the House. It is now headed to the president's desk. More on that from correspondent Richard Boyd in this report.
10: The Retire Through Ownership Act aims to make it easier to create and operate employee stock ownership plans, or ESOPs. Supporters say the measure provides long-awaited legal clarity and could help strengthen wages, job stability, and retirement security for working families. The bill also gives ESOP fiduciaries clearer guidance when valuing closely held company stock, reducing uncertainty and potential liability under federal law. Richard Boyd reporting.
7: More of these stories at townhall.com.
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19: Welcome to Talk Law Radio. Today I'm going to be talking about artificial intelligence. CEOs of top AI companies are telling us how dangerous AI is. And do you remember Arnold Schwarzenegger with Terminator and Keanu Reeves with The Matrix? Well, municipalities are passing laws to slow down development of data centers, and Texas Governor Greg Abbott is directing the top energy agency to slow down approval for data centers to tap into our energy. Congress proposed the AI Kill Switch Act, and President Trump says full speed ahead. But first, let's check in with Jacob Warren for the Financial Focus. Jacob Warren is a financial CEO for Financial Planning HQ. He works alongside his father, Steve, and brother, Joseph, to create inspiring financial strategies for families and business owners in San Antonio. Jacob has been a financial planner for over 10 years and is passionate about helping young business owners plan their financial success. Jacob loves the outdoors and, most importantly, being a husband to his wife, Catherine, and father to their two kids, Arthur and Camille. Jacob, last week we talked about retirement planning and the importance of having a financial roadmap. Mm-hmm. Today I want to take that a step further. A lot of our listeners already have a financial advisor or planner, and so why should they take another look at their financial plan?
20: Yeah, that's a great question, Todd. And I think this is particularly important for very successful people who've accumulated significant wealth. Having a financial advisor is not the same thing as having a fully coordinated financial plan. So if you think about your situation, you probably have a money manager, an estate planning attorney like yourself, Todd, a CPA, various insurance experts. But ask yourself this question. Who is sitting in the middle of all these people, coordinating them, and making sure that they're all on the same page and they're all rowing in the same direction to help you accomplish your goals? I ask clients that, very successful people all mm-hmm. the time, and they kind of just stare back at me. They don't really know the answer to that.
19: They're sitting in the middle.
20: They're sitting in the middle, right. They're making those decisions, but and that's okay. You know, you may be able to do that, but if you don't want to be doing that and spending your time that way, that's where our business is invaluable, because we coordinate all these various disciplines for our clients on a very high level. We make sure that all of their subject matter experts know everything that's important to them and help them make decisions alongside their other subject matter experts so that they're successful. So another thing that I should mention is that a lot of financial plans that I see, part of our process is our clients, potential clients, bringing in their financial documents, and we ask them to bring in their financial plan. And a lot of the plans that I see are really just like sales and marketing gimmicks to sell you, whether it's life insurance or their portfolio that they create or annuities or things like that. And that's not a true financial plan. That's just like a kind of sales gimmick, right? They're trying to sell you something, right, and substantiate their recommendations. So you know, our firm, we don't offer products at all. So we can take a look at your financial plan and see if it's inadequate and then actually give you a truly objective plan if you decide to move forward with us.
19: Okay. So say I'm already working with a financial planner and I'm happy. Mm-hmm. Why should someone in this situation meet with you?
20: Great question. Most of my clients, potential clients that I meet with, had financial advisors already. A lot of them are happy, particularly because the market has been well over the past, I don't even know. It's been a bull market for a very long time. Mm-hmm. We haven't had a major market decline since probably 2008. Even the COVID decline kind of made itself up pretty quickly.
19: Yeah.
20: So a second set of eyes can be extremely valuable. You want to, particularly when you're dealing with a lot of money, a completed financial roadmap really is valuable whether or not we do business. You can actually use it with your financial advisor as it is now. And, you know, having your financial roadmap completed can uncover a lot of missing pieces. Like, do you have a plan for course correcting, which we'll talk about in a little bit?
19: Mm-hmm.
20: But that's so, so important to have an actual strategy in place for things that may happen in the future that are unforeseen. Has your plan been stress tested? Do you know what your plan looks like in, say, 20 years if inflation continues to rise the way that it's rising now, right? Mm-hmm. Everything's getting more and more expensive. Are your investments, tax, all of these strategies, estate planning, are they all coordinated together to make sure that you're rowing in the right direction, kind of like we talked about earlier? And most importantly, do you have an action plan to make sure that you're successful? And is there somebody holding you accountable to do the things that you need to do to be successful? That's a huge missing piece in what I do in my industry. It's having those tough conversations. Say, Todd, this is what you have to do to be successful. I'm going to hold you to it.
19: Yeah, Steve always talks about the unvarnished truth.
20: Right.
19: 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The U.S. Federal Reserve raised interest rates 0.25%. What does that mean for someone who is already retired right now?
20: Maybe a good thing. Maybe you'll get a nice raise on your bond portfolio. I think the interest rates, nobody really knows what's going to happen. I kind of thought they would be coming down at this point. But that kind of goes back to our course correcting, right? It's like we have a strategy for this. If bonds are a good place to be invested, we're going to make sure that you have those. But if you're retired, I think having a portion in bonds is smart because they'll pay you some a lot of times tax-free income. So, but I did want to talk about the course correcting because that's something that's overlooked a lot in financial planning. What we offer to our clients is we redo their plan every year because things change, right? It's like you can't create a plan. Let's say we created a plan 5 years ago. That, for the most part, is not relevant today, all right, outside of the...
19: Yeah, there's that quote, plans are worthless, but planning is essential.
20: Exactly. Yeah, so it needs to be updated every year. And when we update these plans, things come up often. They're like, okay, well, I thought about something. Now I want to buy an RV in a few years. What does that look like?
19: Mm-hmm.
20: You know, how do I pay for it? What's the best way to pay for it with interest rates being high? So a financial plan and a financial roadmap, it's not something that you create and kind of just, you know, stow away with your tax forms or your estate planning documents.
19: Mm-hmm.
20: It's something that's updated all the time. And ongoing course corrections, something we do is we take our clients through what's called a comprehensive safety review. We do this each year and we ask them, hey, what are some things on your mind right now that you think could affect your financial life? And they list XYZ.
19: Interest rates and inflation.
20: That's a big one, right? Is my money going to last? And what we do is we come up with a strategy for all of those. This is what happens if inflation continues like this for the next 20 years. This is what happens if whatever could come up.
19: Right.
20: We come up with a strategy. We stress test it. So this is it's vitally important, and it reminds me of a client that I've been working with who, you know, planned on retiring at a specific date, and we sat down and looked at the numbers, and I had to kind of have that unvarnished truth conversation with her and say, hey, look, if you retire in this year, there's a good chance you won't be successful. Let's push it out another 2 years. And we did so, and things look great now. So that's a great example of a course correction to where we're actually running the numbers and making sure that things work, and kind of having that tough conversation to be like, hey, you got to work a little bit more, but this is why.
19: Be tough.
20: Right.
19: If someone's listening right now and they're thinking, I already have an advisor, but I'm not sure I've ever had someone pull all this together for me, what should they do?
20: I would encourage you to reach out to schedule your financial roadmap meeting. Like I said, we don't offer any sales or anything like that, no products. 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You don't have to move your investments. You don't have to make any changes. But bring your existing plan to the table, and let's take a look at it. I can give you an objective look at what it is and if it's adequate enough for your situation. And if we decide to move forward at that point, we can come up with a comprehensive written lifetime financial strategy for you. So, you know, really, Todd, since I don't offer any products, the financial roadmap meeting is a it's just an objective analysis of your financial situation.
19: Well, Steve says it's an inspiring experience.
20: It is. It's a great experience. A lot of times, if it's a husband and wife, they'll find out things about each other they don't even know, even if they've been married for 30, 40 years, because no one's asking these questions, right? And everybody is so unique and different. So the first step is just to have a conversation, complete your financial roadmap, and we'll talk about moving forward from there.
19: And what's the best way to contact you?
20: Yeah, someone wants to schedule their consultation, they can reach out to me directly. My cell phone number is 210-748-1937. You can call me anytime. And you can also connect with me on the website and leave me a message there. 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
19: Awesome. Well, thank you for the financial focus. When we come back, we'll be talking about artificial intelligence. So come with your questions. Stay tuned.
20: Thanks, Todd.
19: 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Do it before you die.
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19: Welcome back to Talk Law Radio. I'm going to begin with prayer. Dear God, thank you for this day. Thank you for all the gifts and blessings that you give to us. Please forgive us for our sins, for our mistakes, for doing the wrong thing, for failing to follow your will. Please protect us against the bad use of artificial intelligence and for artificial intelligence that escapes our control. Help us to use artificial intelligence for good, to take care of people, to solve problems, and help us to remain focused on you, Lord. Pray all these things in Jesus' name. Amen. Now it's time to discover your legal issue blind spots by listening to me talk about the law on the radio. And today we're talking about artificial intelligence. CEOs of top AI companies are warning us about how dangerous AI is. Do you remember Arnold Schwarzenegger with the Terminator and Keanu Reeves in The Matrix? Well, municipalities are passing laws to slow down development of data centers. And the state of Texas, Governor Abbott, is calling on the top energy agency to slow down approval for these data centers to tap into the grid. Then we have Congress proposing the AI Kill Switch Act, and President Trump says full speed ahead. First, let's start talking about municipalities and data centers. Well, the statistics tell us in the San Antonio Business Journal that opposition to AI data centers surged to 75% in August. More than 100 state and local governments have moved to ban or restrict data center projects. Experts say that data center developers will have to shift strategies. With the demand for artificial intelligence comes a demand to power that technology. And we know that this is going to lead to economic development, and so we need energy resources to power all of that. Polling from the outlet called Heatmap over the last year found that 61% of Americans strongly oppose a data center being built near where they live. When combined with people who are somewhat opposed to data centers, the total in opposition rises to 75%. A Gallup survey conducted earlier in the year found that 71% of Americans strongly oppose or somewhat oppose data centers built in their areas. Only 27% strongly or somewhat agree or are in favor. And so those two statistics from Heatmap and Gallup seem to be consistent. Here are some municipal regulations. In Missouri City, that's Fort Bend County, amended its zoning in May 2026 to require a specific use permit for data centers, plus disclosures of energy and water use, public hearings, and a 500-foot setback from residentially owned property. Conroe in Montgomery County approved regulations in August 2026 requiring developers to fund infrastructure, use closed-loop cooling where possible, meet noise limits, and maintain setbacks. And in Brazoria County, they passed in July 2026 a resolution calling for regulations and impact assessments. Alvin, also in Brazoria County, approved a non-binding resolution opposing data centers pending further study. And Austin County, that's west of Houston, enacted a moratorium on new AI data centers and battery storage. In El Paso, their regulations adopted in July require all new data center developments to maintain a minimum distance of at least 300 feet from residential neighborhoods and ecological sites. Plus, it includes noise mitigation requirements. It also requires all new data center developments to obtain a special use permit subject to approval and oversight by the El Paso City Council. In addition to the wave of municipal ordinances and regulations, there's been a wave of litigation to stop data centers. There was a lawsuit. RCM Hill LLC filed a federal lawsuit in May 2026 against Hill County, where the county judge Shane Bressel and two commissioners were sued after they imposed a one-year pause on data centers and power plants in unincorporated areas. The developer, who was planning a 1,235-megawatt project at Aquila on 800 acres, sought to void the ban and claimed at least $100 million in damages, arguing counties lack authority for such moratoriums. The county later dropped the ban and paid $100,000 in legal fees. Wow, that attorney must be happy. The case was dismissed. In Guadalupe County, the Data Center Action Coalition and residents sued Guadalupe County officials and the Commissioner's Court in July 2026 over cloudburst projects. Plaintiffs allege violations of the Texas Tax Code, conflict of interest laws, and the Texas Opening Meetings Act, plus inadequate notice and private negotiations. They also raise a conflict involving Judge Kyle Kuchar and family land in one project. The projects include large tax abatements, hundreds of millions of dollars, and an on-site generation. The suit seeks to halt those developments. In San Antonio, the Environmental Integrity Project, Sierra Club, and Public Citizen sent a 60-day notice intent to sue Vantage Data Centers and Volta Grid on July 2026. Over two West Side campuses on Omicron Drive and Rogers Road. The groups claim the companies obtained only minor source permits for 423 megawatts of on-site natural gas generation, plus 151 diesel generators instead of the required major source permits, which avoid public review and stricter controls. In a serious ozone non-attainment area. So that's federal lawsuits. So today I'm talking about artificial intelligence because CEOs of the top artificial intelligence companies are telling us how dangerous AI is. Have you seen The Terminator? Have you seen The Matrix? Well, municipalities are passing ordinances to stop data centers from being developed. And Governor Greg Abbott has directed the top energy agency in Texas to slow down approval for data centers to tap into the grid. Then we have Congress proposing the AI Kill Switch Act, and President Trump says full steam ahead. How do you feel about this? Post a comment on Facebook Live or post a comment on YouTube. You can also call the show today, Saturday, September 19th, 2026 at 210-308-8867. Call the show right now to ask a question or just give us your opinion about data centers, municipal ordinances, or artificial intelligence by calling 210-308-8867. So I told you that Governor Greg Abbott had directed the top energy agency to slow down approvals of data centers to tap into the grid. Well, on June 10th, 2026, he directed the Public Utility Commission of Texas and the Electric Reliability Council of Texas to take immediate steps to protect residential ratepayers from the cost of data center expansion. He wants to reduce the cost for residential electricity customers, not to drain the water needed for our communities, and take into consideration the needs of our neighborhoods. Then on August 3rd, 2026, he directed the Public Utility Commission of Texas and the Electric Reliability Council of Texas to conduct a comprehensive verification and audit of all data centers advancing through ERCOT's interconnection process. What's going on with the federal government? Well, Congress proposed House Resolution 9917, the AI Kill Switch Act, a bipartisan federal bill introduced in the U.S. House of Representatives in July 2026 by Democratic Representative Ted Lieu and Republican Representative Nathaniel Moran. But what does Donald Trump say? President Trump posted on Trump Social, "The only reason that communities throughout the USA should not want data centers is if they want to end up being backwards and poor." He said, "If they want to be successful and rich, with far lower taxes and jobs all over the place, let data reign." President Trump said, "The good news is that there are plenty of other places that want them. If we kill the golden goose, you will only have yourselves to blame." President Trump said, "China could not be happier with this anti-data center movement. Actually, they can't believe it is happening." President DJT. That brings up a good point. Do you think that China is promoting disinformation about data centers to stir up controversy in the United States so that they can pull ahead in the artificial intelligence war?
1: They want their technology to be superior to ours. And what would happen in the United States if we allow that? Post a comment or call the show, 210-308-8867, 210-308-8867. Here's what Ian Lavelle, Vice President of Strategy and Technical Solutions at Reconnect, which handles device lifecycle management, said. In my experience, developers do not abandon land that has been permitted and funded, regardless of how much opposition it raised. Developers will likely start being quieter about new sites and take their site selection process behind the scenes, relying on smaller site selection process that doesn't get the same attention. It's the same thing that was done with warehouses decades ago. And on O'Connor and Company earlier this week, cybersecurity expert Morgan Wright emphasized the importance of establishing regulatory guardrails through litigation and industry self-regulation before resorting to legislative measures, which may struggle to keep pace with rapid technological advancements. I'm Todd Marquardt. This is Talk Law Radio. I'm talking about artificial intelligence. Stay tuned. We'll be right back.

0: With SRN News, I'm Bob Agnew in Washington. President Trump says he's banning CNN, MS Now, and Politico from the White House due to what he called unfavorable coverage and threatened that more such media prohibitions could be coming, offering his administration's latest test of constitutional First Amendment protections guaranteeing the freedom of the press. The president says that those outlets often are dishonest in their reporting and putting out what he calls fake news. Several of the nation's largest left-leaning voter engagement and racial justice organizations facing steep funding shortfalls and staffing cutbacks. There are financial problems surfacing just as voting is getting underway in a midterm election that will determine control of Congress for the final 2 years of President Trump's term. The president yesterday officially signed the Russia sanctions bill. It authorizes further sanctions and tariffs against Moscow for its war with Ukraine.
1: 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And then there are questions, paperwork, deadlines, responsibilities you didn't expect at a time when everything already feels heavy. 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
6: 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I'm Todd Marquardt. I've been talking about artificial intelligence today. CEOs of top AI companies are warning us about how dangerous AI is. Have you seen Arnold Schwarzenegger in Terminator and Keanu Reeves in The Matrix? Well, I wanted to let you know about how municipalities, Texas Governor Greg Abbott, and federal lawmakers are reacting to AI. Because in the beginning, God had one law: don't eat from the fruit of that tree. Then he gave Moses the Ten Commandments. And now we have municipal, state, and federal lawmakers that won't stop creating new laws, laws that might impact you without you knowing it. 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Okay. Now it's time for the sinners and the saints.

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0: Welcome back to Talk Law Radio. I'm Todd Marquardt. Today we're talking about artificial intelligence, data centers, and the law. And during the break, we got a call from somebody who wants to ask a question or give an opinion about artificial intelligence. Janie, you're live on Talk Law Radio. 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
2: Yes, I was listening on the way home, driving home, and I just wanted to comment that I think that we need to be careful that we don't add to fear-mongering. If you look at the groups of people who the government or even the tech industry are trying to amass as a control board or anything like that, if we think about it, oftentimes it seems that it's in the sort of blue side of the equation, or in other words, those who believe in very big government and big control and all of that. I'm not saying, you know, that there might not be opportunities for control zones to be put into place, but the companies who, the biggest companies, who are now saying, we have to have, you know, the government put the limitation, da-da-da. Well, sometimes you have to realize that bigger companies don't want smaller startup companies to be in competition, A. And then B, when you think about it, this is something that actually Jesse Waters on Fox News said, is that, you know how they typically associate the fossil fuel industry with the red side of the equation, the conservatives. But if you have the blue side of the equation, or the liberals, get all this association with the tech companies and, you know, get government control and all of this, well, then if they harness that industry and make that association with them, and look, we're the ones putting the stop on all this, even though we cannot let China.
0: Yes, I'm glad you brought that up, because I was going to say something about the free market and the pace at which we're able to advance this technology right now. We have to stay ahead of China for national security reasons, right?
2: Absolutely. Look at Ukraine, where, you know, we're learning from them about drones. It's like, we can't possibly be learning from smaller, less advanced countries. You know, we have to be, as the leader of the free world, we have to be on top of everything. So AI would be the same. I'm sure there's all kinds of military, you know, usages. I'm 71. I have a flip phone. I don't even have an iPhone. I don't know anything about technology. But I've listened to some experts that Jesse's had on his show, and they are so not concerned. And, you know, they're in the industry, and
0: I heard a cybersecurity expert give that same opinion. He said that atomic bombs are much more dangerous than artificial intelligence.
2: Exactly, right? Yeah, and then Charles Payne was saying that, you know, there's evidently, what was he calling it, ANI, AGI, ASI, and the ASI is not expected to be around until 2040 to 2075, and I'm assuming ASI is artificial superintelligence, and that's the one that people are afraid of, you know, the 2000 Space Odyssey or the, you know, whatever, the ones where the computers take over, you
0: right.
2: know. But every expert I'm listening to that's not in the sort of liberal news area, they're saying people control these things. Why would a company want to produce a product that they can no longer control? They are, by being the head of their industry, going to want to figure out those fail, stop, whatever those things are.
0: Right.
2: You know, they're going to, they don't want to not be in control of their product. And yet they're going to add to the fear-mongering, because then that will mean they can perhaps be more monopolized and get subsidies from the government and have, you know, anyway, all of that association that comes with power and
0: that's
2: whatnot.
0: A great point. Thank you so much for calling. Can I ask you where you're calling from, since we're all across South Texas now? I'm curious.
2: Yes, North Houston, Northwest Houston.
0: Awesome.
2: And the data centers, by the way, they're saying that the water usage issue, a golf course takes more, some residential neighborhoods take more water. They have self, you know, circulating things there as far as electricity. You know, Trump's putting on a, you got to develop your own electricity, and then they can give back to the grid. And, you know, there are a lot of the things, you just have to think about the fear mongering. Look at Saul Alinsky, look at, you know, Marxist agenda on, what was that thing that was entered into the Congressional Record in 1963, and they've accomplished all of it. The naked communists, I think. Anyway, it's all going to plan, you know, so we have to be careful about the fear-mongering and be, you know, sensible and wise about how to put the guardrails, but I would not have government do that, and I wouldn't have totally liberal boards, whack job, blue haired, whatever people be the ones in control. I'm sorry, but you know, look at the people they're rallying together to control this.
0: Ooh. Well, thank you so much for the call. I've got to get to the legacy segment, but thank you again for listening.
2: Okay, sure. Thank you. Bye.
0: Bye. That was a terrific call, and she had a lot of great points. But now it's time for legacy.
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0: You know that attorneys at Marquardt Law Firm focus on business and estate law, including last wills, living trusts, and tax-protected inheritance plans. It's all about legacy. So today, I'm going to share a couple of stories about some great legacies. The Associated Press reported that the human remains of Timothy Allen Smith and his two friends, Brent and John, were found at the bottom of the Grand Canyon last week after a deadly flash flooding that devastated the Phantom Ranch area at the canyon bottom in late August. Tim, Brent, and John were on a multi-day hiking, fishing, and camping trip when flooding swept through the Grand Canyon. Carrie Smith, Tim's wife, said, "We no longer have to wait. Tim was found 2 days ago by the rangers at Grand Canyon National Park. Not in the way we had hoped, but we know that he was doing something he loved with John and Brent." She added, "We know that these three men loved the Lord and were a shining light for him. The impact their lives had on others is still being shown to our families daily." Don't you think that's powerful? 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That's M as in mother, A-R-Q-U-A-R, D as in David, T as in Timothy, lawfirm.com, and you can post a question and someone will get back to you to schedule an appointment. I also wanted to talk about Warren Buffett's legacy. You know, he built Berkshire Hathaway to be a $1 trillion company, and recently he stepped into the role of chairman emeritus and appointed his son Howard to be chairman of the board. That sounds a lot like retirement, right? Well, the stock went up, I think, 0.0%. And so, I don't know. I guess the shareholders think that that's okay. In Warren Buffett's letter to shareholders, he said that now was a good time to do that because of how great Greg Abel, the new CEO, has been doing. I'm a big fan of Berkshire Hathaway, and so I like to tell you about the news and how that company is developing. Greg Abel has made a lot of purchases this year already and some big trades, and so hopefully that helps the company and the market. And that's part of Warren Buffett's legacy. And he's stepping down while he still can to make sure that the transition goes well. And if you have a company, you have a business here in Texas, and you're thinking about stepping down to be chairman emeritus, or you're letting somebody else assume the role of CEO so that you can have a smooth transition, that sounds like you're planning your retirement. If you're planning your retirement, I suggest you reach out to Financial Planning HQ because they can be your financial CEO. They can create a financial roadmap and a lifetime comprehensive financial strategy. 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I hope that you have enjoyed this episode. 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I'm Todd Marquardt. I'll talk to you later.
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7: With SRN News, I'm Bob Agnew in Washington. President Trump says he's banning CNN, MS Now, and Politico from the White House due to what he called unfavorable coverage and threatened that more such media prohibitions could be coming, offering his administration's latest test of constitutional First Amendment protections guaranteeing the freedom of the press. The president says that those outlets often are dishonest in their reporting and putting out what he calls fake news. Several of the nation's largest left-leaning voter engagement and racial justice organizations facing steep funding shortfalls and staffing cutbacks. There are financial problems surfacing just as voting is getting underway in a midterm election that will determine control of Congress for the final 2 years of President Trump's term. The president yesterday officially signed the Russia sanctions bill. It authorizes further sanctions and tariffs against Moscow for its war with Ukraine. This is SRN News.
8: On its online site and gave the reason for it. Officials said they were activating service restoration protocols. The severe economic crisis in Cuba has been going on for 2 years now, with power grid collapses common, but worse since early this year. Richard Boyd reporting.
7: The Trump family, never far out of the spotlight. Now the saga continues over who paid for part of President Trump's eldest son's wedding.
9: Donald Trump Jr. and socialite Bettina Anderson got married in the Bahamas in May. It was bankrolled in part by Umar Kremlev, who has close ties to Russian President Vladimir Putin.
10: And I've heard of many people given wedding parties. Maybe he didn't do a background check.
9: At the White House, President Trump said he heard about Kremlev paying partially for the event a little while ago and asked his son about it.
10: With all of that being said, I understand that Don's paid him back.
9: The president was not at his son's wedding. Ed Donahue, Washington.
7: More on these stories at townhall.com.
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12: Good afternoon. Happy Saturday. Welcome to Milberger's Gardening South Texas on 930 AM, The Answer. Alex Escobar here with Dr. Calvin Finch and Mark Peterson. 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
13: How's that? Can you hear me?
12: I can hear you. Yes. All right. Sounds
13: we
12: good.
13: Didn't do a test beforehand.
12: No, I did. Did it?
13: Oh, well, okay. I wasn't paying attention, no. I guess. That happens frequently.
12: Well,
13: Calvin was going to say something. Help me out, Calvin.
14: Oh, I was just listening to Alex's accounting on getting us started.
12: Mm-hmm.
14: The thing about the article today in the Express News, well, there were two articles today.
13: Yes, I was going to say two articles today.
14: And one I was looking at one of them, we talked about the collecting more of the data. We reminded everybody that we distributed 1,000 seeded native milkweed plants over the last few years, and we wanted More information from the gardeners that attended the classes and collected. The important issues are whether the seeds germinated, and then whether the transplanting was successful. And so we were, and then we reminded everybody that they've got our email address, calvinrfinch@gmail.com, if you want to give us some information on the internet about how your seeded milkweeds turned out, and if you had any monarch action. And of course, part of it is that the monarchs have not showed up yet.
12: They have not.
14: So instead of talking about all the monarch action, we're talking about all the potential information about the monarchs. And that was kind of the same thing in the Austin article that's included. Let's just finish the. In terms of the data, you got an opportunity for the email. You got the email address in the article, and you also can if you attended one of the classes this past spring. You have the address. You have an envelope that's got an address on it, and if you're willing to put a stamp on there, you can and fill out the data sheet. It would be great if you could send us that information. And then the other thing is that is kind of exciting. Now we have gotten some email information, and we have gotten some of the envelopes completed. Application, so that's great. That started. The other thing we talk about, we'd love it if gardeners that were interested in the monarchs called us here at the Gardening South Texas show and let us know what their situation is in terms of. The milkweeds, and there's at least we've worked with for four or five years now. We've worked with five native milkweeds for this area, and then of course the tropical milkweed is always a prominent part of what's going on, and it's all out there blooming up a storm again now. No monarchs yet. They should be coming in soon.
13: Right. Next week, next 2 weeks, according to my estimation and the article from the Austin Statesman.
14: Yeah, they even talked about November.
12: Wow.
14: They're a little pessimistic. Fall action started, I was kind of expecting to see monarchs in September. Of course, we should know better. They're right. So independent.
13: Okay. Well, again,
14: they do what they want to do.
13: Last year, it must have been all in one night because you and I missed them pretty much. Or this spring, rather. Not last year. This spring. And it's like, I didn't see hardly any.
14: You know, another strange thing that has happened. The queen butterflies have written a lot last few articles about the queen butterflies and how similar they are to the monarchs. And they've been laying their eggs all summer and taking advantage of the milkweeds to lay their eggs. But they've kind of, at least in my neighborhood, they've disappeared. And, of course, here at Milberger's, as far as I can tell, they've disappeared.
12: Mm-hmm. Yeah.
14: And part of it is, I think, the native milkweeds have started to drop their foliage and are no longer blooming. And then the tropical milkweed is, even though it's the most common, it is not... overwhelming, and it's been a tough summer for the milkweeds in terms of the blooming and the foliage because of the erratic rainfall. Mm-hmm. But anyhow, the phone number, what's that? What's our phone number here, Alec, in case somebody wants to call and talk about their situation with the milkweeds, if they've got a patch of milkweeds, mm-hmm. and what variety it is, and if they've seen some, how long it's been since they've seen some
12: monarch
14: action, or even the queen butterfly action.
12: Yes, that number is 210-308-8867. You can even let us know what type of rainfall you got yesterday, which was very surprising. I didn't expect as much as we did at the station yesterday.
13: It was spotty around town, mm-hmm. so the central corridor area, I think, at the most. So by the airport, by your offices.
14: Yeah, we got at least 0.3 inches. Yeah. And it's still, the soil is still wet. It was a soaking.
13: It was a soaking. I think in the downtown area, we had several events. They weren't very long, but it soaked in. Mm-hmm. And so I was happy to see that.
14: Yeah. Yeah, it surprised me a little bit. It's all another unpredictable thing. Mm-hmm. Quite often we'll get some rain, and then it doesn't look like it even penetrates the containers or the mm-hmm. soil. But this rain, even though it only appeared to be 0.3 inches, it did seem to penetrate mm-hmm. the soil and the tomatoes and the other vegetables and the flowers
13: mm-hmm.
14: all seem to take advantage of it.
13: But I've seen the crystal ball next week or the following week. It looked like every day had some percentage of rain. Now, it is crystal ball.
14: Let's write that down, Alex, and we can blame him if it's not.
13: And it's called the weather app. It had some nice blue figures every day, and so I was very happy about that. I was so happy my eyes misted over. I couldn't read it all.
14: Maybe that was just the sweat from the...
13: No. I think it was still the crying from the night before.
14: Oh.
13: The thrashing that the Buffalo Bills gave the Detroit Lions.
14: You know, we mentioned...
13: Thrashing.
14: Mark, you mentioned the article from Austin.
15: Mm-hmm.
14: They were talking about what is the park over there in Austin?
13: The big Zilker Park?
14: Zilker Park, yeah. Right. That's going to be a big big monarch garden over there. And they're talking about a big planting on November 1st. So we'll be following that, but
13: okay. Fall is for planting, but if they're going to do it for monarchs, it's a little late in the year.
14: And
13: a tad bit.
14: Well, they kind of hedge. they wrote a lot about the same things that Monica Meckel wrote in her book on monarch migrations. But they also mentioned that on the first would be the event there would be a lot of the attraction. The main attraction would be planting milkweed. Milkweed, but nectar plants too.
13: Okay, this is at the Austin.
14: Yeah.
13: The Austin site. It says it's a whole acre of milkweed and nectar plants.
14: Yeah.
13: So that's gonna be quite impressive.
14: You know, we also have two events here in San Antonio.
13: I was going to say they may have one, but we have two.
14: And we have more than that too. We got David Rodriguez in the Agricultural Extension Service, and the Master Gardeners, the Bexar County Master Gardeners, are involved with the project and talking about mobilizing more milkweed and a butterfly, certified butterfly garden, just like we have here at Milberger's. But anyway, let's just mention that the Pollinator Festival here in San Antonio is October 3rd, and it's from, is it 9 a.m.? Yeah, 9 a.m. to 2 p.m.
13: So that's a Saturday. Well, maybe I can stop by.
14: And it's supposed to be out right by the zoo entrance at Breckenridge Park.
13: I can go by real quickly and stop by and then head on out this way. Did it ever tell you the story? Well, let's Kelvin finish. I'll tell you the story about last year's big event.
14: Then the other one is the 17th, and then that one is sponsored by the Gardening Volunteers of South Texas, and it's at the Live Oak Village. That one's from 10 a.m. to 2 p.m. And so they will be they'll have a plant giveaway, and let's see, one of them is going to have a both events are free.
13: Yeah.
14: And one is going to be a tagging. Tagging the butterflies.
13: Yeah.
14: I think that's the one at the Garden Club, at the Oak Village Garden Club.
13: And when Kelvin says that doesn't mean they release them and you got to chase them down and tag them. Play tag.
14: Yeah. No, that one is actually the sage oak there at Judson and Tupperwine. That'll be a monarch butterfly release. And then the one at the Breckenridge Park will actually be the tagging of butterfly. So there's a real opportunity there to learn quite a bit about the butterfly culture and the management of butterflies.
12: And with the tagging, what kind of information are they looking towards when they tag them?
14: Well, for the history of them, they're generally trying to find out when they migrate, where they migrate, when they winter and where they winter, and how many exist.
13: And how many miles did they fly before they had to reproduce?
14: Mm.
13: And then, of course, after they reproduce, they die, but that's kind of interesting. You know, how many miles?
12: Yeah,
13: is it hundreds, thousands?
14: It is thousands. It's overall from Canada to New Mexico City is several thousand.
13: Yeah,
14: but the timing is hard to predict. And, you know, we tease about the butterflies having minds of their own. And, of course, a lot of it depends on the weather, but a lot of it seems to be just the independent nature of the butterflies. And as Mark mentioned, one of the characteristics, some of those generations only survive for like 3 weeks. They hatch north of Central Texas, and then they might, and then they'll mature that, and then they'll lay eggs, just through 300 miles further south, and then that generation dies, and they've only survived 3 weeks, whereas the generation that comes up from the wintering ground, they come through Central Texas, and they generally may survive 5 months or so. So that's quite typically for a year of butterfly production, there's at least three generations, maybe four generations.
12: Mm-hmm.
14: So there isn't a long history. Don't worry about old age with the monarchs. But that's also why it'd be kind of interesting to to learn more about the monarchs, of course, but also about the queen butterflies, because they're so similar, but they're not as active. Well,
12: not as much.
14: Some of the researchers say, well, they do some migration, but they don't go any further than to say much about that.
12: Not to the lengths of what monarchs typically. Okay. Mm-hmm.
14: So anyhow, we should see them soon, mm-hmm. Alec, and we'll try to keep everybody informed. Please consider continuing to provide us some of that input. Mm-hmm. Tell us which of those milkweeds survived, and how many of them did, and how much action you saw on them. And now, unfortunately, when we mentioned this in the articles, in the Austin article, they were pretty optimistic. They talked about, you know, all these seedings, and they'll make real opportunities for monarchs to raise some young.
12: Yeah.
14: Well, I hope they're much more successful than we've been seeing with basically 10% transplant mm-hmm. success and 50% seeding success. But that continues to be one of the challenges and one of the stories, and hopefully we'll learn more. And then, of course, there's all these complications about the weather, pesticides, other issues involved too.
12: Mm-hmm.
14: Okay, and anybody have any questions, bring them up.
12: Yes.
14: Give us a call. What's that number again, Alex?
12: 210-308-8867, and we await your calls while we take this quick break. We're going to be right back with Milberger's Gardening South Texas on 9:30 a.m. The Answer.
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12: Welcome back to Milberger's Gardening, South Texas. I'm 9:30 a.m. The Answer. 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I'm pretty optimistic. This breeze actually feels kind of cool.
13: It feels very lovely. The sun is hidden by this large, dark cloud. And I see some dark clouds over in that direction.
12: Maybe.
14: Wishful thinking.
13: Yes. So, yeah, before the break, I was going to tell you this funny story. Last year, I attended the Pollinator Festival down in Brackenridge Park, and I was entering the festival grounds, and I wasn't so aware of all my surroundings, but people were waving at me, and I was waving back, and I thought, wow, I'm really well known. Hopefully, they'll be listening this afternoon. Mm-hmm. And then I suddenly realized that the mayor was in front of me. And the mayor is of diminutive stature, so I didn't quite see her, but everyone else did. They chose to ignore me. But I felt good for a few seconds. Everyone was waving at me. That's my story.
14: That's pretty exciting, huh, Alex?
13: Moving on to more interesting topics.
14: Well, I did mention we had one of our favorite gardeners came out and she said, well, when do the cool weather annuals get here? Mm-hmm. And I mentioned that we got sonnets of the snapdragons here already. Well, mm-hmm. We didn't have any last weekend, but we had the, the littler, the smaller ones?
13: I said sentinels, but that's not right.
14: Sonnets are the medium size. In other words, it starts with an S too, I think.
13: Yeah. Yes.
14: But they're looking good. They're good color. But there's lots of petunias out there.
13: It took me all summer to get the zinnia ones right. Now I gotta go to these. These other names out there now?
14: Now, stocks will be out there in a few weeks. Calendulas will be out there.
13: Dianthus is usually out there. Mm-hmm. It's a common one.
14: Of course, a month or more will be the... cyclamen.
13: Mm-hmm.
14: And we don't know. Last year, of course, we didn't get a lot, almost none were available and on the market for our starts with the P.
13: Yeah, it's primula.
14: Primula.
13: Mm. It almost leaves a distaste in my mouth. Primula.
12: Well, y'all did mention Dianthus. Dianthus is one of our plants on sale this week with Millburgers.
13: Okay. It is a rugged one that can tolerate a little heat. Mm-hmm. It does better in the cool, but it's one. It's beautiful. Yeah, it is rugged.
12: And it is a Texas Superstar, as it is listed.
13: Is it?
12: Yes, it's regularly $179, but you can get 8 for $12. And then also petunias are on sale in a 4-inch pot, regularly $179, also on sale, 8 for $12.
14: Lots of petunias, lots of nice colors.
12: Mm-hmm.
14: Now, what about the dwarf Mexican petunias? Are they on sale now or not? Those that are in front of us, the dwarf area.
13: Yeah, I don't believe so. Mm-hmm. They're
14: looking good. The pink ones and the blue are available in the number one pot, but there's also the 4-inchers out there, and that included some white ones too. So white, pink, and blue on the 4-inchers. Take them a little bit longer to fill in an area, but they grow pretty fast, and they'll do well, and they're looking good. Oh, and then gosh, it's hard to beat those plumbagos out there.
13: Oh yeah,
12: yeah.
13: I have mine in a little bit of shade, and it hasn't done as well as I had thought, but it may rebound the next spring.
14: What about the tomatoes? Are tomatoes on sale?
12: They weren't listed on sale, but there's...
13: We still have some. We still have, and it is still time.
12: Looks like there's more than what they had last week.
13: I don't know.
12: Maybe it was just me.
13: I know
14: mine are, especially the Ruby Crush and the BHN 968s are blooming up a storm.
13: Yeah.
14: But they're not setting a lot of fruit.
13: Mine is set, and I got yellow color.
14: Hmm.
13: However, they are growing as well, and they're kind of sprawling all over the place. So I have to get some support system. I was growing them in a container, so I couldn't get the traditional cages down. So I have to wait till they sprawl over the edge and then get some wire or bamboo into the ground to hold.
14: You know what has happened though? Last week or the last 3 weeks, I had trouble, and other gardeners that were along with me had trouble keeping some of those plants alive, those tomatoes.
13: Mm-hmm, mm-hmm.
14: But now this last week I guess that rain and the cooling helped.
12: Yeah,
13: it was only 3 or 4 degrees, but it sure did help.
14: Boy, I'll say, and they look good. So I'm kind of thinking that they may cross the line now, and let us know how your tomatoes turned out.
12: Mm-hmm.
14: And if you still got some room for tomatoes, as we mentioned, there's a lot of choices here. We got Celebrity still.
13: We have all the basics, plus some Roma, Ruby Crush, Sweet 100. I couldn't find a BHN. Sorry, folks.
14: Any Amelias?
13: And then Amelias and Tycoon. Celebrities, Tycoons.
14: So
13: we did have some Thunderbirds last week, and there may be a few left in there.
14: And Pigma, Pole Bigs.
13: Mm-hmm.
14: So they're still there, but that's a, in terms of my garden, that's a crossing point there. They've all survived, and they're looking good now, and they're blooming. I still haven't got the set fruit yet, but I expect that to happen. But the other thing, the other ones that are responding pretty well are the vegetables, the transplants. I haven't done any seeding yet. I need to do that. And if you are a gardener out there and you've done some seeding, whether it be radishes or turnips or rutabagas or carrots, and you've had some success, or just some kind of a, you're waiting for some action, let us know that too. But it should be time, especially if the was Mark declared that I have declared that it's cooling a bit and that we're gonna but he's right. All it really takes sometimes is a
12: couple degrees,
14: 3 or 4 degrees. Yeah, if you can get down, of course, you can get down to 70, you're in good shape.
13: Yeah. Well, but said, I'll take 73.
12: You predicted last week too there was going to be a drop in temperature. I think you told, was it James?
13: Yeah. It didn't turn out as
12: you didn't.
13: You didn't
12: specify how much it would.
13: Yeah. Well, it was pretty close to the original temperature. So later that afternoon, I said, well, the weather app said 93 today. It is now 99. So, sorry about that. So that's why I put a modicum of trust into the weather app for next week. Supposedly, we're going to have some rainy days.
14: You know what else is action we've seen? Hummingbirds. Everywhere.
13: Yeah.
14: Now, in my neighborhood, they're all black chin. I haven't seen the other migrating hummingbirds, but they're obviously, these are migrating hummingbirds. They're just the feeders. There's three or four at every feeder competing, and dog fights, which are kind of fun to watch. And the other thing that I've seen a lot of are some of the Orioles, Baltimore Orioles. Really, of course, they're so colorful. And then the some of the Tanagers. Tanagers are out there. With the heat, if you've got, you know, a few weeks ago we wrote about water, what you want water sources for your birds, and that's one of the best ways to track a lot of different species. Easily, a typical landscape, you should be able to, if you've got 4 or 5 different bird baths, especially if you've got one that's a recirculating, you could, should be able to spot about 20 different, at least 20 different species in a week, or in more even. And then we also mentioned in the article that really isn't much of, the mosquitoes really aren't much of a problem. Not for the bird baths, but of course if you got all these containers out there that are half full of water and they're deep containers, then you see, you got to watch out for them. You got to empty them out to get rid of the mosquitoes. But the bird baths, the birds splashing them, and the fact that they're shallow and they evaporate the water, you generally have to fill them every day at least to keep them in water, so mosquitoes are not a problem, because the mosquitoes don't seem to survive or lay eggs in dry bird baths.
0: Huh. Amazing.
14: Yeah. And if those recirculating pumps, and it just amazes me, those things will last for 3 or 4 years, and they only, you can buy them on the internet or at your favorite nursery for about $30. And so it's a, and it just keeps recirculating the water and can put up with drying out. And you just add some water and it's back in action again. So give that a try. And we do have quite a bird bath selection. I noticed there was one behind
13: me. Yeah, so they're scattered throughout the grounds here. Some in the front entrance and some in the back. Some by the shrubs. Mm-hmm. I've noticed one or two. So, yeah, check them out. Ask the staff. Where are all the bird baths? There's one I always
14: everywhere.
13: There's always one I like. It's a little statue of Saint Assisi, Saint Francis of Assisi, and a little bird, and then a little bird bath. Uh-huh.
14: And, you can find them to be quite a artistic, showy bird baths, but there's also some really plain ones, mm-hmm. and I like the ones that are masonry kind of.

0: their plants, but also the sugar water feeders. And they, the hummingbirds, will also go to the bird baths. They hang out on the edge quite a bit. So it's and so put your bird baths, like I got most of mine on the patio and then out the front window, and so that you get, so I can see in both directions, and they'll be there, and they'll be entertaining you. Mm-hmm. Lots of different varieties. What else is for sale? I mean, on sale.
1: We have oleanders on sale. It's in a number 3, regularly $24.99. 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
0: That's another pollinator that birds like, and butterflies.
1: This is a new one for me. It's Super Bells.
2: I looked at it earlier. Uh-huh. I looked at it while I was having breakfast, and I'm like, I don't know this one too much.
1: Calvin,
2: do you know this? So it is Super Bell, and the name is Calabracoa.
1: Calabracoa. It's in a 1 quart. It's regularly $5.99, on sale for $4.80.
0: I don't know it. No,
2: well, I don't know. It looks like kind of like
0: a staff
2: that
0: knows it.
2: Yeah, I know. Send out a staff notice, kind of like a bat signal.
0: There's two personalities that are happy.
2: Two canines. It looks a little bit like a weirdly shaped petunia.
1: Mm-hmm.
2: So we'll have to get some information for that.
1: Yeah, absolutely. Could do that.
2: But it, hey, you want something new for the garden. Uh-huh. It looks like it could be very fashionable.
1: Mm-hmm.
2: And very beneficial, because it does look like it is a pollinator for butterflies and hummingbirds, particularly.
1: Well, maybe someone out there has heard of it or has some. Let us know at 210-308-8867. We're going to take a quick break. We'll be right back with Milberger's Gardening South Texas on 9:30 a.m. The Answer.
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5: Welcome back to Milberger's Gardening, South Texas on 9:30 a.m. The Answer. 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Some other items for sale. So, Pride of Barbados on sale, and a number 2, regularly $19.99, on sale $16.88. As we've talked about, I think the past month and a half, they've been blooming all around town.
6: Yeah, we had a question last week.
5: About a specific type,
6: yeah,
5: right?
6: Yeah, I said you got it from a box store, and it wasn't blooming right now. Or is this marginally blooming? And it had the older, or the genus name, Cecilpinia. What was it? Mexican something. Mexican bird of paradise. Mm. And I went, well, it may be a different variety.
7: I always think of them as being coarser, you know.
6: Yeah.
7: And hard to beat the...
6: Yeah, the Pride of Barbados, I think that they finally settled on a selection that it is blooming. It does like the heat. It doesn't bloom until July. But the foliage is very nice and the color is excellent. So look for Pride of Barbados, and then also make sure you have the Texas Gold Star Esperanza, because yeah, that's going to bloom.
7: It's still blooming up a storm. Thralis is looking good, too.
6: Oh, yeah. Yeah, Duranta, I walked past. Yeah.
7: Is there some Duranta here?
6: Yeah, right over by that second post by where we keep the shade-tolerant plants. In a big pot, just a big pot. But that's another great one, too. That has a nice blue flowers and then the yellow fruit later on.
7: Yeah, that is good, and that one's hard to beat, and that quite often, if the monarch butterfly chooses to be independent and late, that is a plant quite often that they'll spend a lot of time on collecting nectar before heading south to go to the wintering ground.
6: I happen to look in one of my books for native plants, and I saw it was in there, but the range caught my eye. So 5 to 10 feet in height, 5 to 10 feet in width. And it sparked a memory that I had somebody tell me in the valley, it does get to 10 by 10.
7: Yeah.
6: It's a huge plant in the valley. Well, here, not so much here.
7: Yeah, here in my neighborhood. Well, the first time I became aware of it was a gardener, Bart, in my neighborhood. And it just amazed me. It was covered with both queen and monarch.
6: Uh-huh.
7: Just the butterflies and then other, the bees and the hummingbirds. They were all really impressed with it and spent a lot of time on it. So it's a good pollinator plant for sure, and attractive. Makes mm-hmm. it quite a show.
6: Mm.
7: And then the other thing Mark mentioned, the berries. The berries are not, they're not like chili patines. Or no. They don't get eaten right away. But after a couple freezes, then they become
6: desirable. I do think they have to stay on the plant for a month, 2 months, to get palatable.
7: Well, and that's another...
6: Maybe it's the freezes. Maybe it is the freezes.
7: Yeah. Yeah. Well, and that's another advantage because they're that attractive color of the fruit. It stays there a while. It doesn't disappear so quick. Mm-hmm. You know, chili, those chili patines, I don't know if it's this year has been exceptional for them or if they're just that they've found their way into my landscape, but they're coming up everywhere and blooming up a storm and producing a lot of fruit, and the birds really seem to love them. But the birds and some of my neighbors too.
6: Yeah, I was going to say some of your furry friends as yeah. well.
7: And also my my human friends that they like those. The peppers are a little hot for me, but they use them in recipes. Mm. And
6: just in the morning, maybe just take one, kind of nice, to help them with their walk. Just
7: Yeah. Well, some of them won, but others are like a whole bundle of them, and they're trying to get them to grow. And the birds will spread them for you too.
6: Mm-hmm.
7: They consume them and they germinate pretty quickly out there. One of the gardeners that had collected some reported that the red ripe ones were already germinating, mm-hmm. and all we did was spread them on the surface of some soil in a container.
6: We do have them here, the ornamental ones that the botanists have been breeding for about 10 years now. We have them available as a perennial, and you can see them on that far table. Can you see the dark purple foliage? That's them. And so they have some fruit on them. So I don't know if the plant's going to come true, or the fruit will come true, rather. Or a plant from the fruit. There we go. Better English. But it is a beautiful plant, and it has lots of fruit on them.
7: Well, I wrote one of the past articles I wrote about them. And I spelled them a certain way.
6: Oh,
7: and my editor, my editor changed the spelling.
6: And we still don't know why.
7: Yeah. And there's
6: that spelling.
7: There's four or five different spellings show up everywhere.
6: It was chill. I don't even know if it's chilpatine or, but it didn't make any sense, at least to me. But maybe it did to an editor. I don't know.
7: Yeah, I kind of got suspicious that she knew something that I didn't about the spelling. I've never seen it that way.
6: No, I've never seen it either.
7: I've seen it two or three other versions. and I guess part of it is the size and the shape. There's several different shapes. If anybody knows of if it's familiar with that history, I guess I'll have to pursue it with one of the gardeners that is so fond of them in my neighborhood. But if you know about them, give us a call and let us know about them. And that spelling, too, if you're familiar with with the spelling and what the difference is in.
6: Yeah.
7: Now, there must be several different varieties.
6: Well, I've seen, and people can call and remind me or have confirmed that they have seen it, but I've seen something, a video on the Facebook describing that one word, poutine, or they were separating out chili poutines and chili pekins. And they said, well, the shape of the fruit, if it's oval, it's this. If it is round, it is this. However, I can't remember which one goes to which one. So if somebody knows the difference or has seen that particular video on Facebook, give us a call, because I can't remember anymore. I can't remember what I had for breakfast.
7: What's that number?
6: Yeah, please.
5: Yeah, that number is 210-308-8867. 210-308-8867.
7: Yeah, that would be great if you could make us knowledgeable about that chili poutines. That seems to be a real, well, it's a favorite of gardeners for different reasons and cooks.
6: Mm-hmm.
7: Part of it is the attractiveness, and the other is the taste, and the recipes. There's must be 100 different recipes that they use. Of course, peppers are always like that. Everybody has favorites.
6: It's yes, and the calientness. Can we say that? Caliente. The heat. Factor, it varies from plant to plant and seed to seed. So I've had one where I go, that's pretty good. And I had one where I'm like, send me to the hospital. I have to have something. It was extremely hot.
7: I was trying to remember the master gardener that we worked with, and he was one of the initiators of the Master Gardeners years ago. He's passed away now. He owned a small nursery, and he did chili poutines were one of his favorite things, but bougainvillea was what he actually raised, the bougainvillea. Yeah, you don't remember his name, do you, Mark?
6: No, I'm trying to think. There were a lot of great...
7: I can see him.
6: Yeah.
7: But of course I relate to that when we went out to lunch with them a lot of times, because we were having meetings and organizing, and he was the gardener that with every bite he went to his little vest pocket and pulled out a chili poutine and chewed one of those, and I just I get sweat over my eyes.
6: Just watching him.
7: Yeah. Oh, and I think part of it was he was entertaining us. Okay. But yeah, he really enjoyed it. But there's other gardeners like that too. Frankie, the person that does the pest control work in our neighborhood, and he's another one that is. Just has, seven or eight different favorite recipes.
5: All right, we've got a couple other items for sale. We'll talk about up the other side of this break. 210-308-8867. We'll be right back with Milberger's Gardening South Texas on 9:30 a.m. The Answer.

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1: Breaking news this hour at Town Hall. I'm Bob Agnew in Washington. President Trump speaking with reporters in the Oval Office, asked about how he justifies barring several top news outlets from the White House.
2: Our country has to have honest news.
1: And he says that's not what they've been getting in some cases.
2: You get so tired of reading and seeing fake news. When you look at CNN, it's just fake. That's why their ratings are no good. When you look at MS Now, which used to be MSNBC, which some people call MSDNC, Democratic National Committee, it's fake news. It's fake news. And excuse me. And when you look at Politico, I mean, they got a government. The government under Biden gave them like $8 million to keep them afloat. And the stories they wrote are fake. So there's a lot of news.
1: Vice President J.D. Vance traveling to Iowa for the second time this year on Friday to campaign for Republican majorities. He told the crowd that gubernatorial candidate Zach Lane is a man of his word.
3: One of the reasons I love this candidate, one of the reasons I love him as a governor for your state, is that he's not a politician. He doesn't talk like a politician. And unlike people who have spent their entire life in politics, when he opens up his mouth, he's saying something interesting. He's not plotting constantly on how to get into the next bigger and higher office. He is a man of conviction, and he's a man who cannot be bought or told by anyone what to do.
1: A Senate FBI hearing just turned into a fight all over a letter, as Willie Nelson reports.
4: FBI Director Kash Patel faced questions at a Senate judiciary hearing over travel expenses. Senator Mazie Hirono demanded a response to a Democratic letter on those costs. Patel said the answer was already public. Patel told Hirono to look it up and rejected the claim that no response exists. The travel fight is the latest Democratic line of attack after the FBI released Russia collusion files. Willie Nelson, Washington.
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5: 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And now back to Milberger's Gardening South Texas on 9:30 a.m. The Answer.
6: Welcome back to Milberger's Gardening South Texas on 9:30 a.m. The Answer. 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And Karen and Elizabeth, we are sorry that we missed your calls, but please call back. 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
7: Otherwise, welcome to Tomato Talk.
6: Tomato Talk. Always a hot topic here.
7: We have a gentleman came up and asked some real pertinent questions.
6: He had a pull pig.
7: Mm-hmm. And it was tall and sturdy. And he is wondering, should he plant it a little deeper? Tomatoes are extremely forgiving. And you can plant them a little deeper, but he was talking about planting 6 inches deeper. I'm like, no. About an inch would have been okay.
8: Well, and then I'm kind of more, at this point, I'm more confident that they're going to start doing all right.
7: Yeah, but it was good structure. Yeah. I mean, it was very good structure.
8: He had the same response that we did, or the performance that we did from this hot, hot weather. It's just kind of it was almost like a burn at the surface of the soil. But hopefully all of them are past the test now, and are going to start. His are starting to bloom too.
7: I was going to say, keep this large dark cloud over us.
6: It's right now, it's currently 85 degrees for this time of the day. That's pretty nice.
8: Where in it now?
6: Right now, 85.
8: Oh.
6: Yeah.
8: Oh, okay.
6: All right, 210-308-8867. We have Elizabeth on the line. Elizabeth, thank you for calling.
9: You're welcome. How are you guys?
6: We're doing
7: good.
6: Thank you.
7: Thanks for calling.
9: Yes, it's Phil Hovey, the nurseryman.
6: Bill Hovey.
9: And Master Gardener.
7: Oh, Hovey, wow. Yeah. Thank you.
8: Thanks.
9: You're welcome. He was a good man. His lovely wife, Jean, and they had a lovely nursery, and He loved Chili Patin Pekins.
7: So do you know
8: and
7: the difference?
8: And he was one of the initiators and motivators of our Master Gardener chapter, too.
9: Yay.
7: I'll tell you what, I've forgotten the name. I can see the face just like
8: that. Oh, I could, too.
9: Yes.
8: But you're right. I could not remember the name.
9: Well, now we got it. And Mark, I have read the thing about Pekin Patin, but you, I don't recall time.
8: Who's this? What's your name?
7: Elizabeth.
8: Oh,
9: Elizabeth.
8: What's her name? It's our regular Elizabeth. Okay.
7: I didn't want to point that out, but yes, it's our regular Elizabeth. Thank goodness.
9: Yes, thank you. Thank you.
7: Yes, and so I can see the nice. It was a very nice gentleman, an older Hispanic man, and he was explaining it all the differences and the name derivations and how this name applies to this plant with this shape fruit, and this applies to this plant, and they're both Chili Patins or whatever he called them, and he says one may be a mountain or a bird patine or chili patine, and I was like trying to write it all down. I went just listen.
8: Well, Elizabeth, it seems like we might be able to write a whole book on chili patines, basically.
9: Okay, let's do
8: it. We could have 12 different spellings, one for each chapter.
7: We could have a chapter on Phil Hovey and a chapter on Paul Cox, who also was a big promoter. It was Paul's birthday. Diaz-Isais is his birthday. So.
9: Happy heavenly birthday, Paul.
7: Yeah, he would have been 74 today, on the 16th.
9: Just a youngster.
7: Yeah.
8: Old people, you know. I mean.
9: We won't talk about that.
7: Yes. That will limit that conversation topic.
9: You're a young Mark. I think Mark is a youngster.
7: I am, but, you know, we have Alex now, so I feel better.
6: Young whippersnapper.
9: He's our newest youngster. Yes. Welcome, newest youngster. We're glad you're here.
6: Yes, thank you.
9: And we're also thankful for Alcario, the other youngster, back at the station.
6: Yes.
9: Yes. You guys are great.
7: Yes, listeners, Elizabeth has been a faithful listener.
8: Now, you better write this down. And Mark is notorious for having a whole library of things that he writes in. So
9: that's good.
7: Yeah,
9: we'll both write it down.
7: So I'll have to write it down,
8: Phil's name.
7: There you go. But if you notice, this has happened this past week. There are certain plants that Calvin religiously forgets. And so he called me this past week, and he goes, "What's the name of that flower?" And I said, it took me a while. I couldn't remember either. And driving around waiting and talking to him, and I'm like, and all of a sudden he said, "You know, by the horse herb." And I was thinking physically here at the nursery, and I went, "By the horse herb, there's nothing by the horse." Oh, frog fruit! And he goes, "That's
9: it." You got it. Very good. Yeah, well, you guys are great, and thanks for your wonderful program and teaching us new things. Take care, and God bless you. Thank you.
8: Thank you for helping us.
7: Thank you so much. I appreciate that so much.
6: Have a great rest of your day.
9: Thanks. Bye now. Thanks.
6: Thank you. 210-308-8867. We have James on the line. James, thank you for calling. How are we doing today?
10: Good. Good.
6: It's good.
10: Hey. Listen, a rain report from yesterday. I got not much, but some. But it was nice and cool. That was the best part.
7: Yeah,
10: got about 18 tenths, I think, when I glanced at the rain gauge yesterday.
8: 3 tenths.
10: 18 tenths, just under under 0.2. Yeah.
8: Yeah.
10: Anyway,
8: we got about 3 tenths at the airport. Yeah.
10: Yeah, but what was really nice is I think my high temperature was like 85, 86 yesterday, even into the evening. It was nice. One day change, reprieve. Hopefully things to come. Hey, on the peppers, Chili Poutine and Chili Pekin. I've grown both. Okay, unless I got it backwards, if I'm going off memory here. The chili poutine is the smaller fruit, smaller pepper that's round. Chili Pekin is the oblong fruit, which is, and it's larger. And that's the one I'm growing right now because I couldn't find any of the other seed or plant.
8: Yes. How do you spell the different ones?
7: Okay. Well, this is the way I would do it. Yeah, I think you're right, but I always need confirmation. Poutine, chili, C-H-I-L-E, poutine, P-E-T-I-N, chili poutine. And that's the round one.
10: I think that's right. That's right.
7: Now, I'm trying to think of some, what do you call that, mnemonic device. And so we'll work on that. And then we have chili, same thing. Chili, C-H-I-L-E or I, chili. Pekin. P-E-Q-U-I-N-E. Or, I meant not E.
10: There you go.
7: I-N.
10: I believe that's right.
7: Yeah.
10: Hey, have you ever had...
8: Penguins, huh, Alex?
6: The penguins.
7: Yeah, but...
10: Yeah, that's how...
7: I was going to say, I don't have a device to remember. How do you remember?
8: You know, well, I can't help but bring up the... We should confer with the mockingbirds, because they seem to be in love with those things. And gosh, they eat a ton of them. So,
10: have either of you ever had the pleasure or the opportunity to have some chili Pekin? No, wrong one. Chili Pekin salsa made in a molcajete, and then eat just fresh peppers with some tortilla chips.
7: I
8: have had a little taste of it, but
10: it'll light you up.
8: I ever had the berry.
7: Mr. Cox and I created a vinegar, like a shot glass, you know, you get at the restaurants, you know, it has a Louisiana shot type thing, mm-hmm. with the sport peppers. We created one, so vinegar and some onion and salt, lots of salt for Mr. Cox, and the chili poutines. Now, we crushed them, but we didn't, like, grind them in a molcajete. It was just crushed, and then we put them in this bottle and try to create it. I can't remember the recipe.
8: But did you...
10: Right.
8: Could you eat it? Did you handle it?
7: Oh, no, we could do a couple of shots, you know, just a couple of... A shot sound like that. No, nothing more than that. Hmm. If you try to, like, use it on, like, in a salsa, no. No.
10: It's extremely, extremely hot. And that's an understatement. Anyway, my grandfather growing up used to always have similar to what Mark is saying, although he didn't crush them. He put them in a little glass decanter, I guess. Fill it with vinegar and just shake the vinegar off as like a pepper sauce. And he put it on steaks, eggs, everything else. And it was good.
7: Yeah,
10: really good.
7: A couple shots will do you.
8: Do you remember how he grew it? Did he just plunk the seeds in the soil, or did they just come up everywhere by the bird action?
10: Well, he had a place near Gray Forest, and they would... He had some plants that were the Helotes Creek went through the eastern edge of his property, and he had some plants growing kind of down in the valley there.
7: That sounds perfect. Yeah. That's where I would look for them.
8: I'm trying to figure why they're taking over my whole yard now, and I don't remember ever seeing them, you know, for 30 years, and then suddenly I've got them. Every place that there's any sun, like against the Lady Banks Rose and against the side of the house and everywhere.
10: Yeah. Well, like you say, I wish I had that problem, per se. Yeah, that's great for the birds. I'm sure the birds love eating off your plants.
8: Sounds good. Well, thanks, James, for the info.
7: Yes, thank you. I knew you would come through, or someone named James would come through.
10: Yeah, but they are really good. They're worth having on your property if you like the flavor of them. I do. All right, thank you.
8: Or if you can taste the flavor of them. I mean, is that if you can recover from the burn?
10: Well, I only eat one at a time. You know, usually with a sandwich or something like that, a burger,
8: wow.
10: I'll just have one or two as a chaser. And, it's just got to be mindful, not put like five or six in your mouth at one time. That would be a mistake.
7: Strictly for medicinal purposes only.
10: Right. All right. I'll take care.
6: Thank you, James.
7: Thank you.
8: Bye, James.
7: Right. Well, good. We got the answer.
6: Yes.
7: And I actually trust him on that one, because that's sort of what I had in my head.
6: So the poutine is the round.
7: Poutine is the round,
6: mm-hmm.
7: And poutine is the oblong.
6: Is the oblong.
7: Oval. Oblong.
6: Oval. Okay.
8: And you say that we got them here someplace on the...
7: No, we have the ornamental one right by that lovely lady in the peach.
6: Mm-hmm.
7: And right next to her, there is a... ornamental with very dark purple foliage. And this is what the plant breeders have been working on for the last decade or so. A very ornamental-looking plant, perennial, a little small shrub, and with lots of fruit on them. Now, I have to walk on over there and see if it is a poutine or a poutine. I'm leaning for Peking. But that's kind of what that... Otherwise, hey, just do what Calvin has done. Just kind of wait for them, for the birds to spread them for you.
8: Yeah, I'll just declare that it's one of their properties, and however they want to kind of deal with it. But it's funny, too, because Gardener, there's a few of those gardeners that really take a really exception for, you know, love it so much, and they don't have to, you know, they get a little container of the berries, and that seems to suit them for the whole month, and then, you know, they'll be back in a month. But if you've got any other information on that, let us know too.
7: Yeah. Mm-hmm.
6: Yes, let us know at 210-308-8867. And while we wait, there's still a few items that we have to sell.
7: I was going to say, before the break, there's a few items still.
6: Houseplants are on sale. They're starting at $4.99. They're on sale 15% off. There's a great selection here at the greenhouse here at Millburgers. The ones that they usually list are monsteras, bromeliads, ferns. And of course, there's many more inside. We also have the end-of-season blowout still going on for Silverberry, Eleagnus, Sweet Viburnum, Sandanqua, Snow White, Indian Hawthorn. These are in the number 15s. They value up to $169.99. They are on sale for $39.88.
7: I'll tell you what, it's just a lovely example of how plants go in and out of favor.
6: Hmm.
7: So the Eleagnus, about maybe 25 years ago, it was the shrub, maybe 30, maybe even longer like that. Very dense, very tough, sun or shade, usually in the sun.
8: Deer proof. I had it in my landscape.
7: Yeah, I mean, you see them on the highways or in older neighborhoods, very deer proof. And then, we moved away. Towards another. So we moved to Indian Hawthorn, and then in the late 80s we had freezes.
6: Yeah.
7: And the Indian Hawthorn kind of fell out of favor. And then we went to Fotinia. Ugh. And then the red-tipped Fotinias kind of fell out of favor for several reasons.
8: And they fell over and died.
7: And well, that was one of the reasons. Calvin and I, we promote hollies, and that's a pretty good sun or shade. Lots of times in the shade now, but with because landscapes have matured and they need to. If you want a hedge, you need one that tolerates shade.
8: Now, one of the things I remember about Eleagnus was that it was a growing, it grew so fast and took over, kind of. So that you got to be a little bit careful about that.
7: It does get large. And maybe that's one of the reasons why it fell out of favor. It tended to be a large shrub. A lot of people like little shrubs. And so
8: you
7: see that the white Indian hawthorn on there, that's going to be a smaller shrub. Now, Indian hawthorns like to be full sun, but they like to have water.
8: And air.
7: All that pesky water.
6: Are they ones to show signs that they need water, or are they kind of like...
7: No. They will wilt.
6: They will wilt.
7: But it is like a, if you miss it, you could have leaves turn brown. What were you going to say, Calvin? I'm sorry.
8: Oh, I was trying to... They had a... trying to remember what one of the... They had a problem with a fungal disease, too. Didn't they? Air movement was one of the issues.
7: Yeah, it was air movement. And that also was a problem with the red tip petunia. So they both had leaf spot issues on that. A lot of times inside yards and close together planted, you know, media gratification. And so a lot of times they had leaf spot problems.
8: But they were very attractive. And, and if you get them a little space, they continue to be attractive.
7: The classic one was Majestic Beauty. Everyone had Majestic Beauty.
8: That was another big one.
7: Yeah, it was a big one. I still like Indian hawthorn. It's still one of my favorites.
8: It's this
7: boy from the Midwest and coming down, seeing these beautiful, semi-tropical looking big shrubs with nice flowers. It is quite beautiful.
6: All right,
7: just not for freeze tolerant.
6: Just not for what?
7: Just not freeze resistant. Freeze tolerant.
6: All right. 210-308-8867. That's a quick break. We'll be right back with Milberger's Gardening South Texas on 9:30 a.m. The Answer.
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14: Ronald Reagan understood that freedom sometimes requires more than quiet diplomacy. It requires moral clarity. On June 12, 1987, standing before the Brandenburg Gate in a divided Berlin, Reagan issued a direct challenge to Soviet leader Mikhail Gorbachev. "Mr. Gorbachev, tear down this wall." The Berlin Wall was more than concrete and barbed wire. It represented a system that restricted movement, divided families, and denied millions the freedoms Americans often take for granted. Reagan refused to treat that division as permanent. He understood that free nations must be willing to identify the difference between liberty and oppression, and have the courage to say so. 2 years later, the Berlin Wall fell. Freedom survives when people refuse to accept tyranny as inevitable. So when freedom is challenged today, will we have the courage to defend it with the same clarity?
15: Hello, Americans. I'm Todd Starnes. Stand by for news and commentary next.
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15: The residents of a neighborhood in San Marcos, California, near San Diego, have flown the Stars and Stripes for decades, but the other day, several other residents received warning letters from the Homeowners Association telling them to either remove Old Glory or face a $100 fine. The Ambiance Owners Association governs the neighborhood where homes average about $1 million. The HOA argued the American flag represented a political view and would degrade the neighborhood. Amy told the California Post that she was outraged by the threats, says the American flag is a symbol of freedom. Yet another reason why homeowners should do their homework and make sure they do not buy a home in a neighborhood that is governed by communists. 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
6: Welcome back to Milberger's Gardening South Texas on 9:30 a.m. The Answer. 210-308-8867. 210-308-8867. We also have Lantanas on sale in number one, which is regularly $9.99, on sale for $8.88.
8: Lots of different varieties.
6: Yes, we do.
8: Now, we talked about, in my neighborhood, the lantanas are blooming up a storm. A lot of the neighbors have planted them along walls.
15: Mm-hmm.
8: And very attractive, and every other one is the two different colors, the native, and then the other one is the orange, and one is the golden.
15: Mm-hmm.
8: And then a nice mounded shape. So, and of course, this time of the year, if the monarchs ever show up, they'll be one of the sources of the nectar for them on their way south. Of course, the other nectar plant, hummingbirds, and the bees will also be seeking the nectar on the lantanas. Now, I know they're not on sale. In fact, they have not showed up on the market much, but porterweed. Gosh, that is really attracting the pollinators too.
7: I think Lulu said when she came by the porch, she said that the red was she has a red, and it was attracting a lot of action.
8: Yeah, I've got the red and the blue, about six of each, and the red is, they like the blue, but it is not in the same league as the red. And it's amazing how that teeny little flower, and those long looping stems, and each one only usually has one or two flowers on it. But boy, yeah, they bring in those hummingbirds. And
7: it is amazing. Long before I had ever seen one, you had mentioned it to me a long time ago, He says, "Oh, you got to see this porterweed," and Paul had mentioned it as well. And I said, "Yeah, okay, all right, okay." And I expected a big flowered plant. By the way, you guys were going on, and it's like, "What? No, this can't be the same plant that you guys were going on about." You know, it's a thin little flower, thin little plant with these tiny little flowers and leaves up and down it.
8: It kind of mounds though, yeah. From the stem, but it's not a, it's a, oh, mound is, it's not the same kind of mounding as, for
7: not
8: instance.
7: Not like the Roselia or the the lantanas, rather. Yeah.
8: Yeah. It's got the looping stems out there.
7: It's kind of like Roselia, the firecracker fern.
8: Intense red, though.
7: It's a much deeper red than that. I guess I only see the ones in the container.
8: Yeah,
7: it's like one or two.
8: They're cold loops. Sensitive, so you'll need to, if you want them to survive, which all of mine did last year, which surprised me because the year before and the year before that, I didn't none of them survived. I didn't attempt to protect them from the cold. I just took it for granted they weren't going to survive. But as long as you put them in, like in a greenhouse or some kind of heated source, you didn't have to be too fussy about it. If you have them in a large container, you want to protect them. You just kind of chop them out. Get the root ball and put it in a small container. Stack them all in there where the heat source is, and if it is not doesn't get too cold, they seem to survive. So hopefully we'll I guess we won't see any more on the market this year, but
7: we can always hope, just like hope is eternal for Primula. Hope always endures.
8: Yeah.
7: However, I wanted to talk about rosemary, another one on the list.
6: Yes, it is.
7: Rosemary is on the list. It's an extremely drought-tolerant plant. It comes from the Mediterranean, specifically from North Africa. And it can be very useful for those landscapes on the west and north and northwest side. Once established, it hardly ever needs to be watered. What we found out in the Great Freeze of 2021, the prostrate one, trailing one, was very susceptible to the freeze. And we found that the upright one was much, much more resistant to the freeze. So a lot of people, a lot of landscape architects and landscape designers stayed away from the prostrate. But we have both on sale.
6: Yes.
7: We have both the trailing and the upright. But there's nothing more beautiful than a rock wall, say if you're in Stone Oak or to the, off of Kyle Seal. And you had a nice rock wall, and you had this beautiful
8: prostrate
7: mm-hmm. rosemary coming down the side of the wall. And then come December, January, you have all these blue flowers on those. In the middle of winter, you have all these wonderful blue flowers. So,
6: mm-hmm. Yes,
7: can't say enough for
8: the deer don't
7: rosemary.
8: Eat them.
7: And the deer don't eat them. Another reason why in the northern part of the county, go ahead and get them.
6: Yes, rosemary is on sale. It's in a number one, regularly $9.99, on sale for $6.88. We also have Vitex, also known as Texas Lilac, and a number three, regularly $29.99, is on sale 20% off. What else do we have?
8: Yeah, I think we mentioned it last week that Vitex is a Texas superstar,
6: mm-hmm.
8: and really a pretty wonderful exotic plant. But we have at least one native plant advocate didn't care too much for advocacy for the Vitex. Although he was good, I mean, he was positive about it. He said it had good some characteristics, and he did note that it wasn't didn't take over every place, every landscape,
14: mm-hmm.
8: or every part of the neighborhood mm-hmm. for some reason.
7: So not like other species, which shall be nameless right now. I've never found the Vitex to be an invasive plant per se. You know, you'll see it, and it's very distinctive. You can easily pick it up when it's a little, or identify it when it is a small plant, unique leaf characteristic. But I've never seen it invade a natural area.
8: Not in my neighborhood either. Mm. But the, obviously, based on the experiences of other gardeners, there are some places where it has spread.
6: All right, before we move on, 210-308-8867. We have Bert on the line. Bert,
7: hey,
6: thank you for
7: Bert.
6: Calling. Hope you're doing well.
19: Oh, well, the weather changes. I can tell where I injured myself because I have to slow down. It lets you know.
7: Hey, Bert, this is Saturday. You're supposed to call in on Sunday.
19: I know, but you guys piqued my interest because it's such shady day. I'm having a slow day outside because of the broke bone issues as they're mending. As I said, with the weather change, I'm just taking it low and slow like you do good ribs.
7: There you go.
19: As far as the Peking pepper, when I grew up outside in New Orleans and stuff, we never bought them. We always labeled them as bird drop peppers.
7: Yeah.
19: Because
8: what is it?
19: Nobody bought them.
7: Bird. What was it? Bird?
20: Bird drop.
7: Bird drop, yeah. Yeah.
8: And that we're talking about chili
7: poutine. Yeah. So those Louisiana Cajuns, they just have a unique way of saying things.
8: Did they use that? did they use those in recipes on a lot of chili poutines?
19: Oh, yes. I learned about them about 10 years old that they were very hot and they will numb your lips very quickly.
8: Yeah.
7: Yep. Particularly for Yankees, moving down from Michigan,
8: who are
7: a little arrogant, you know, okay, yeah.
8: What kind of recipes were they mostly in? Just the same ones?
19: Well, I remember, like, dirty rice and if you didn't have Tabasco sauce, we used them in red beans and rice. Mm. That was a Monday staple. I think some people even dried them out and made sausages with them.
8: Sausage?
7: Yeah. Huh. Yeah. Yeah, dry them out. Little flakes here and there, not a whole lot.
19: No.
7: Hey, Bert, you want to tell the listening world why you had red beans and rice and on Monday? What was so special about Monday?
19: Well, I'm not remembering, but I just know it was a staple, and it was like that was what we ate was red beans and rice every Monday. Yeah. Period.
7: Monday was traditionally washing day, and so you could make red beans and rice on the pot while you're doing the on the stove rather in a big pot.
19: A low slow simmer. Yeah. Yep. But, I still remember that as well, hanging out clothes, because we didn't have a dryer. Hanging out clothes on a clothesline. But you know how I spelled it? I don't know, Miss Elizabeth. I caught the tail end because I was walking back in the door from outside. But I learned it like to spell it like one of my favorite chefs, Jacques Pepin, and I call it Pepin.
7: Yeah.
19: P-E-P-I-N with the little... Whatever that little thing is with the
7: stroke. That little stroke. He's got the little stroke on the end. He is mine as well. And so I can see that.
8: What is this?
7: So famous chef from Lyon, France, Jacques Pepin. And so Bert was saying those aren't patins. Those are pecans. Pecans.
19: Oh. Yeah, but if you get pequeño, you can use the Spanish for pequeño, and that also means small. Mm-hmm. Pequeño chile. So there's that. But I found out, Mark, last week I spoke with you, and we were talking about ground covers, and I saw that you all had the dianthus. I looked it up online while you, the first segment of the show. And I was like, that's what the one that I found when I moved into this place last year. It wasn't a dianthus. It was frog fruit. And I'm going to use that as the ground cover.
7: Well, yeah. And I would encourage that. And like I said, Calvin.
8: I kind of like it.
7: Calvin's writing
8: like
7: an article on that. Yeah.
8: It's,
20: I love it.
8: It grows on the edge of the road on my lawn, and it kind of the slope there and dries out, but gosh, it kind of looks cool, and the butterflies like it.
19: Yeah, that's what I was looking to. It's a nice little pollinator, and then also I want to make for my border with it. I know somebody think, oh, yep, he's from New Orleans. Purple and cream colored little ground cover with flame acanthus along the border.

0: Right before the show, I was going through my extensive notes and going, what was the name of that orangey thing? Philemacanthus. So that would look kind of cool. Now, that can get out of control.
1: Yeah, that's a bigger plant.
0: Yeah, it's a bigger plant. And one of the reasons why I couldn't find it initially, because it's listed under shrubs. And so just be careful. So, and border is questionable. I mean, it is durable. It's tough, and it benefits butterflies and hummingbirds.
2: So. And, well, I'll just think about it. I'll get like a 12-inch metal border edging, and I'll put that down to ground level to try to stop it, unless it spreads by seed.
0: No. So it's by seed and roots. So that's good.
2: All right. And the last question I have, if I'm going to get some citrus or some other trees, like a fig or something like that, and or what we were talking last week, too, I was asking about the moringa, what size to take with me if I don't want to put them in the ground? Would that be like an old whiskey barrel? And will they do like a little fruition? Or they just grow and I'll have like a nice little bunch of trees that I take with me?
0: So what do you think, Calvin? The minimal size that's easy to transport but would also be successful in keeping it alive.
1: And we're talking Philemacanthus?
0: No, we're talking citrus now.
1: Oh. And is there a separate rootstock on it?
0: So, what Calvin is saying is some of these citrus that are available are on dragon roots. Yeah, it's dragon root. Yeah, dragon root, which tends to be, keeps the mature tree, the scion, smaller. However, you know, I'm just on a general note, I always say you got to have 20 gallons, 20 G, to maintain a citrus tree properly.
1: Now you can, transport it. I think most of ours here are what, number threes? Or?
0: Yeah, they're number threes. So a minimum, when I just said that, yeah, a minimum is 15.
2: All right, well, I'll get a 35-gallon barrels and cut them in half.
0: Okay.
2: And I think that should give me the adequate depth of 20 inches.
0: Yeah.
2: And it's probably about 2 foot in diameter. Now maybe a foot and a half in diameter. If I'm trying to mentally visualize the 35-gallon.
0: But that would be a good size to maintain the tree and then it's still movable.
2: All right, but yes, like the acanthus and the shrubs, I'm going to leave here, the shrubs that I put in the ground,
0: just as
2: a benefit to the landlord.
0: Yeah, a word of advice on the Philemacanthus, they do spread.
2: Okay, they're very aggressive, somewhat like mint.
0: The thing is, they can grow in the sun. I always am hesitant about mint in the sun, but as a rule, mint is aggressive.
2: And what is about what's the yellow one that you said at the beginning of the show? It's a son of a gun. I can't remember it. It's a shrub also. It starts with an E.
0: Oh, Iliagnus? Silver bells? Is that the one?
2: No, the yellow. They have yellow flowers, and they're very drought tolerant.
0: What did I say earlier?
1: Not shrimp.
0: Esperanza?
2: That's it.
0: Okay, yeah.
2: And I'm glad you forgot it down.
0: Texas Gold Star is the one you want.
1: Yeah,
2: they're good for right now for transplant, or should I wait a little later?
0: You can go ahead and transplant those now. They're extremely drought tolerant. What's interesting is native Tacoma stands doesn't start flowering until about now.
2: Okay, so
1: Gold Star is much.
0: Yeah, make sure. In other words, thank you. It's make sure it's Gold Star.
2: Great. I was noticing that. I saw that. I think it was on your site as well. That it, you have the

0: y'all have that on the plan to do well here at Texas Gold Star, a little like banner at the top of the.
1: Yes. The
0: advertisement. Thank you very much.
1: Superstars, yes.
2: Oh, thank you,
1: well,
2: sir.
1: Thank you, Bert.
2: Call get
0: y'all have a great one.
3: Bye.
0: I will. I'm letting the blue stem go back because, Calvin, you still have you had a chance to look up that little brown camouflage looking butterfly that's about the size of a dime or a thumbnail? I haven't been able to find it yet either because every time I put in camo butterfly, I get responses like, what are you talking about? You've been in the Army too long.
2: You know, it's a little brown one, a little brown and white. It's multicolored. And it's only that big. I'm showing the radio audience a quarter. And I don't know. I do know what of you speak, sir. I just don't know what it is.
0: I know, but I'm just happy I learned a new one. So.
1: Yeah. All right, Bert. Thank you for calling.
0: All right, guys. Take care.
1: All right. Thank you. 210-308-8867. We'll be right back with Millburgers.
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1: Welcome back to Milberger's Garden in South Texas on 9:30 a.m. The Answer. We have about 8 minutes left in our show for today. 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
4: Yeah, that's a great, great vine. One of the best. The only issue I can think of with it is deer. Deer will eat it. But they're very attractive. Makes a nice fence, hedge. Blooms in the spring.
2: Yeah, that would be a downside, I would say. It has a wonderful, massive bloom, but it is primarily in the spring.
4: So that's a good one. And the... Of course, we don't... The butterfly weed, I guess, is not on... The butterfly vine is not on sale.
2: No.
1: It's not listed.
4: Yeah.
2: But those... That's
4: it's looking
2: another,
4: good over there on the certified butterfly garden.
2: Yeah. It's another one we recommend.
4: And the deer do not eat it.
2: And the deer do it, yeah. And the coral vine. A queen's wreath. We always say that if the deer does eat it, doesn't seem to slow it down.
4: How can you tell? Yeah, you can't tell.
2: You can tell.
4: It's eating it or not. It goes just as fast as they swallow.
2: Yeah.
4: But, gosh, Queen's Crown has grown up a storm right now.
2: Mm-hmm.
4: Bees everywhere, and the hummingbirds and the butterflies. And so it's kind of fun to watch them. On my patio, on the trellis, as the bees are so thick that the hummingbirds and the butterflies seem to be kind of alert to finding a nectar source there. That they kind of sneak in there with the bees and then get a little nervous and retreat, and then back in they go.
2: Mm-hmm.
4: That's a good vine. Mm-hmm. And of course, about the time you're thinking it's taking over your whole neighborhood, and there's some cold weather comes, and so it retreats to the ground. So it saves you. But there's a lot of good vines.
1: Mm-hmm.
4: We did an article. Oh, a few, 4 weeks ago, 5 weeks ago on on vines that really got a lot of attention. Yeah,
2: Star Jasmine is another great one.
4: That's another one the deer won't eat.
2: Yeah,
4: and nice flowers and fragrance.
1: Mm-hmm. And one last item that we do have for sale is crepe myrtles, and at number 3, regularly $44.99. They are all 25% off.
4: Yeah, and then on the crepe myrtles, what a great plant, because you can pick and choose your favorite flower color and the size of the plant. You don't have to get, we used to get kind of overwhelmed by the pruning responsibility, but we really, nowadays, if you pick the right selection, you get one that fits the size perfect for your location, because they grow it to.
2: Yeah, you can pick your color, you can pick your size,
4: and even your
2: don't ever have to prune again. ever. So think about the type of crepe myrtle you want. We have a wide selection. There are over 150 different varieties. We don't have all 150 different varieties.
1: But a good.
2: I was just going to say, you're looking at me, and I went.
1: No, I was
2: No. We got 9 to 10 different ones, but different sizes, different colors. Oh, I have to always remember my Natchez. I always like my Natchez because of the white flowers. I like white flowers, but also the beautiful cinnamon-colored bark in the wintertime. And we do have Natchez.
4: Are any of the shade trees on sale?
1: Nothing that was listed, no.
4: And the choicest shade trees is pretty cool. They're pretty good right
2: mm-hmm,
4: now.
2: Mm-hmm.
4: And another month.
2: Yeah, that's. I raised my finger and went, yeah, another month. So October, yeah, not even another month. I usually go November, but it's November. October 15th or thereabouts, the CPS Energy Green Shade Program will start again.
1: We'll be talking about that whenever it does.
2: Whenever it does, so... I have a harder time reading the website than you do. You found it. Irritated me so much because you found it within 60 seconds. And I went, what? No.
1: Is there any talks of any changes for this upcoming year?
2: No. The one thing that will be changed and is now available is the recommended... The list of recommended trees and the new poster will be available, is now available, rather. These trees, we had a committee of arborists, myself included, and we revisited the older recommended list, and we changed a few. Took a few tree species that had not done well over the last 10 years. And we took those off and put some new ones that we expect to do better in hotter, drier weather. So that's available on the website as well.
1: Mm-hmm. And what's the website?
2: It's green, and the entire is Green Shade, CPS Energy, Green Shade Tree rebate,
4: but it's not mature at this point. I mean,
2: at this point, available. No. It had to be somewhere between October 14th and 15th, or 14th and 16th.
1: That's when that should be going.
2: It should be going. Historically, that's when I would start it.
1: All right. Well, we're inside a minute. We just want to thank everyone for listening to Milberger's Gardening South Texas this Saturday. Alex Escobar with Dr. Calvin Finch and Mark Peterson. We'll be live tomorrow, Sunday, with another 2 hours of Milberger's Gardening South Texas, right here on 9:30 a.m. The Answer. Thank you, everyone. We'll see you tomorrow.

0: 1290 AM. The Answer. KLUP. Terrell Hills. San Antonio. Conservative talk that you can count on. This is 930 AM. The Answer.
1: News this hour from Town Hall. I'm Mary Rose. President Trump says he is banning three media outlets from the White House.
2: President Trump says he is banning CNN, MS Now, and Politico from the White House due to what he called unfavorable coverage, and says more could follow. In a post on Truth Social, he said it was for constant reporting of fake news. It's the administration's latest test of First Amendment protections, and it could upend the traditional five-network TV pool that covers the president. The president has pursued legal action against a variety of media outlets, including the New York Times, The Wall Street Journal, and the BBC. The Associated Press is still involved in the case after he kicked their journalists out of smaller events at the White House in retaliation for not changing the Gulf of Mexico's name. Jennifer King, Washington.
1: It could be another season for the ultra-rich to switch states. California voters about to decide whether a billionaire should pay a 5% wealth tax, and two wealthy supporters are facing a simple challenge. Correspondent Richard Boyd reports.
3: Tom Steyer and NVIDIA CEO Jensen Huang both support California's proposed billionaire tax. Huang says he's perfectly fine paying it, potentially more than $7 billion. But critics ask, if they truly believe the tax is necessary, why wait for voters? Nothing prevents them from donating that money to California right now. The proposal may promise redistribution, but it could also drive wealth and innovation out of the state. Richard Boyd reporting.
1: President Trump announced Friday that all 50 states will join in on a program to provide most favored nation pricing to sub drugs within the Medicaid program, bringing the net price of selected drugs down to prices paid in certain other countries. The Trump administration claims that Medicaid will save billions on prescription costs as a result of the plan dubbed the Medicaid Generous Model. More at townhall.com.
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8: Have you ever noticed that the very qualities that make you successful, your drive, commitment, desire to give your best, can also be the things pulling your life out of balance? Welcome to the People Playbook. I'm your host, Coach Cora, and in our coaching episodes, real people bring real questions, and we work through them together right here, live on the People Playbook. Today's question is one many high-performing professionals wrestle with. How can we maintain a healthy balance between our professional and personal lives, especially when our high expectations and drive to give our best in both continually pull us towards imbalance? If you struggle trying to be everything, everywhere, stay with us, because today We're exploring how to align our choices with our values and to recognize when our greatest strengths begin working against us. And what are the small but meaningful things that we can do that allows us to show up for both our work and the people we love? Today's question was brought to us by Maryland out there in Wisconsin. Maryland, how are you?
9: Hello, Cora. I am great. How are you?
8: Well, I'm just absolutely thrilled that you are with us today on the show. I know how much I enjoy visiting with you, and I love this question, and I'm just excited where this conversation will go.
9: Likewise, I am as well. Thank you for having me.
8: Yeah. You know, when you had initially brought this question forth, one of the things that I thought was most important about that was you talking about, you know, I have self-awareness. I've done the training. I am a leader. I have a very strong set of values, and I'm deeply committed to my faith. My work provides me many tools and resources, and I have tools and techniques. I have a strong toolbox, but it's still a challenge to be all the things we want to be for ourselves and others. Do you want to visit that again for the listeners? Like, what is that like?
9: Yeah, I mean, it's a journey, I would say a passionate journey that I'm on, that as you kind of introduced us into this is, really trying to figure out where, I like to stay engaged, absolutely with everything with my boys and my
8: course.
9: Family.
8: Yes.
9: I also love to stay engaged, right, with my faith and, mm-hmm. and showing up and ensuring that, that I'm not teetering there and that I give my all there to God, and the purpose that we have. Mm-hmm. And then, as you mentioned, high performing, I absolutely love what I do. I love helping others, whether that be to achieve their financial dreams, their goals, my team members, all of it. It encapsulates a lot. And then with that, today we have so many influences at our fingertips.
8: Absolutely.
9: And I will say, I like a lot of them. They're really great. And so every time I sit here and I'm like, and I start spiraling, I guess that's the word I'm going to use today, is I start spiraling and I'm like, whoa, why am I feeling at this moment depleted when I know I'm doing so much good,
8: right,
9: and showing up, and then all of a sudden I'm like, whoa, where am I? What's going on?
8: I love that.
9: But that's kind of where it kind of comes in. So you stated it really well. And I think it's just really trying to figure out steps that can help ensure that when I feel that spiral or that teeter, what are some really good steps that help bring me back? So I show up the absolute best, not just for others, but for myself as well.
8: And I would add, as a high level leader in your organization, other people are looking up to you.
9: Yeah.
8: As a mature person in your church community, people are looking up to you. So the more you can manage this and role model it for others, you're helping others as well.
9: Yeah.
8: So let's dig in.
9: Yeah.
8: We're talking about balance. Not just your schedule, right? But like you said, there's natural tension between the different aspects of our life. Very natural. Mm-hmm. And there's the us that's a professional, the us that's a member of our family, and the us that's a part of our community and our church, right?
9: Mm-hmm.
8: So we have these natural tensions that exist, and what we want to do is have healthy tension, not dysfunctional, that causes us to spiral or to teeter. So one of the things that I would ask, when you are feeling that the depletion or the teetering, what is the experience? What's the tension? What's the experience? Just kind of briefly describe that for us. What is, when you say, I start to spiral, what does that feel like or look like to you?
9: I would say, what does that feel like? It really has a feeling of that I drop the ball in some way, or I just have so many activities that I'm like, okay, how am I going to make sure that I don't drop a ball. That I'm like, okay, there's that deadline. There's like 10 deadlines in front of me. And they're coming up. And yes, we're moving the needle on things. But I also know there's like a lot of activities at home too.
10: What did I miss? And I think, what did I not do?
9: Yeah, I'm like, wait a minute. There's just, there's something that I just know is going to be out there. And then ultimately, I think whenever I start, is like, okay, am I having my quiet time? Did I put enough time of my quiet time for prayer? Am I praying on the things that, really matter, or am I into just a routine of prayer? Like, I think that's where I start, is if I don't have that moment of true calmness, that then I go in even more confident in all of the different tasks, because I know I can handle them and I got them.
10: Sure.
9: And we're going to get there, because time and time again, we have shown, I've been able to show up, we've shown up, we've been able to make it all accomplished. And for my husband, who's more of a planner and more of a, hey, let's make sure this is, I'm like, nope, it'll all come together.
10: Yeah.
9: Just trust me.
10: And he wants to trust the plan. Yeah. So
9: I think the key is probably realistically is that I don't feel connected in the values that are so important to me. Do I actually turn around? That feeling is, whenever I sit and my son tells me about his day, are we looking at each other and am I really hearing it in that moment? Or do I have everything running through my mind of all my tasks?
10: Sure. That's great, great description. Thank you. And I think I would assume a lot of people can really relate to that. Thank you for your honesty. And, you know, one of the things we do know is that our values are meant to guide us, just like you're describing. But often, many of the leaders I work with find the same thing, Maryland. It's the pressure we feel from a value when we're pushing it beyond its healthy limits. Where commitment can become overwork, responsibility can mean carrying everything, excellence means perfection. So before we start to manage the pressure, we need to understand the value behind it. And I love that you kind of came circling around that, because I think what is important, what I want to ask is, and I think you kind of said it, but maybe articulate it for us, which of the values are being well served and which ones are receiving what's left over? Because you kind of talked about, when I get out of sync, I'm not giving the time to my prayer, my quiet time, I feel. So which one is getting the time and which one is underserved?
9: That's a good way to put it. That's a great way to articulate it into very simple terms of my values, in whether, however you have them, right, is my faith, my family, obviously my work and community that kind of go, because we are so entrenched in everything that we do within there. And when one is not getting what I believe probably needs to be there, I don't ever like to blame the other, like the other one that's there. It's just like, it's not really, it's the pressure that I have on here. And where am I, you know, and then where am I going to, you know, move that time to, and how I can't add any more time to the day.
10: And if you find out how, I need to know.
9: I think everybody would love that.
11: That
9: would be my superpower.
10: Yeah. And it's really interesting, because when we look at the value beneath the pressure, it's the behavior that gets built up around us, and we find ourselves falling into routines or habits. So we'll look at the behavior in a moment. This is Coach Cora with Marilyn from Wisconsin on 9:30 a.m. The Answer. And she's bringing forth the question about the natural tension that exists between being our best at all aspects of our life. So Marilyn, if we think about separating the value from the behavior, right? Let's assume you're very solid in your values and committed to those values, but sometimes behavior grows up around those, and it's more the behavior that's in competition, not the values that are in conflict. Would you agree with that?
9: Yeah. Tell me more about that with the behaviors. Tell me a little bit more what you mean by that.
10: Sure. I'll respond to your question with a question. How's that? What happens when your strong value is underserved? What do you do? And we could just use what you had said as an example. When I'm not taking my quiet time, when I'm not engaging in my spirituality, I'm off. So kind of talk about what is the value that's being served and how do you underserve that value, your faith?
9: I think if I'm understanding it correctly, like what do I do or what am I doing with my time per se? Like what am I doing?
10: Your time, your emotion, your resources.
9: Tell me. Mm-hmm. I mean, my time. I mean, I'm working. I'm most likely working on projects. I'm working on ensuring that I'm providing for my family and that I'm showing up my very best on all of the different commitments that I do. Mm-hmm. I'm most likely serving to find a way to connect with my friends who mm-hmm. are, you know, going through different stages of their seasons of life. Mm-hmm. I'm 100% finding a way to connect with my boys and making sure that they are connected in things of learning what's important to them. Making sure that they're showing up as they should for school or Sunday school at church and the different activities or volunteering into the community. So I feel all of that with activities, with making sure I'm waking up and I'm there and I'm doing all these things. I'm trying to find a way for my husband and I to connect and making sure that we're on, you know, in sync to everything. That it all just gets filled with all of the other behaviors and commitments. Now, one of the things that I have found is when I find that when I'm doing all those things and I'm showing up, I'm doing everything like that, and I maybe don't get my my prayer in a little bit or just mm-hmm. investing in myself with mm-hmm. that, maybe I'm a little bit more, in my mind, emotionally, maybe in my I don't feel as calm and collected as I'm already a naturally high energy, engaging. I feel off of people. And so I feel good and I'm happy in an extent that I can show up and do that. But there's always a piece like, and that's like, it's just, it's our purpose. Yeah. It's my purpose.
10: Yeah.
9: Right.
10: Yeah.
9: And so I find those things and I can feel that. So when I get to that feeling, and maybe this is, I tend to say, okay, where am I spending? Like, maybe am I scrolling too much? Am I scrolling? Because, you know, the reels and the, you know, I don't really do TikTok, but reels and things like that, they feed in some really good knowledge at time and they influence in something. But is it serving exactly what I need?
10: Sure.
9: So recently, if there is something, then I'll go and say, okay, what do I need to help feed me spiritually?
10: Right.
9: To allow that I have that sense, and I'm not just checking off a box, mm-hmm. but when I know I show up better for absolutely everything else and everybody else, and I feel that confidence and calmness and, I would just say that peacefulness, that joy, then I start filling it with things that I know are going to draw me closer to that balance in my spiritual life.
10: So here's what's interesting, and correct me if I'm hearing this. So it was a great question, and I offered you the opportunity to explore a little bit. But what I heard is that I value a lot of things, and I have some strong values. I tend to honor those things that empty my bucket out for others. The last thing I do is fill up my own bucket. That's the one thing that is underserved at times. Would that be accurate?
9: I would say probably, you know, in the sense of making sure that I grow in that context. Yeah.
10: And I don't think that would be unusual. I think a lot of our listeners are going, yeah, of course we give because there's so much that comes from that and that we enjoy. What we don't always do is honor the one thing you said is I want to take time for me and I want to fill my bucket and I want to be strong and I want to have all of these things, and that becomes the underserved. This is Coach Cora with Marilyn from Wisconsin on 9:30 a.m. The Answer. And we are taking on her question about the natural tension that can exist between being our best in all aspects of our lives. So if, Marilyn, we kind of can gauge, there's some things that we really behaviorally give of ourselves to our time, our schedules, our resources, right? We actively give to those things. And there's this one value over here that historically tends to be underserved. My question to you, and it sounds like you already have a couple of things, so let's kind of get solid on that. What are some just small actions? We don't have to overhaul your life or your schedule or your value system, but we can make small, subtle, do small, subtle things that protect our values as well as serve them equally. So I would ask you to kind of think about what is one small action that you could implement that would protect this value based around your own self-investment.
9: Okay.
10: And while you're thinking,
9: go ahead.
10: Well, I was just going to say, I've heard from other leaders, and I'm going to give you some examples to help you think a little bit. Mm-hmm. I've heard some leaders like, you know what, before I walk in the door, I just take 10 minutes in my car. Just 10 minutes. I just want to breathe. One is I preserve one night a week for me, whatever that is, to go to church, to spend time with my husband, to just, you know, so whatever it is that's underserved, one night a week is dedicated to that. Some put boundaries in place. If they receive a message past a certain time, it waits till the morning. So those are just some different. So what are you thinking? What would be one thing?
9: Yeah, I would say, this has been a topic of mine or just something that I'm constantly kind of thinking about. One of the things that I did is, or two things. One, is really just going for a walk, as a family. Like we've been doing that a lot more is we just get out and it's us. The dog, the kids, we're going, and it's something that we enjoy, you know, going for a walk, us getting out. And in that time, whether it be a time for a sharing or just a time for just walking and looking out, especially in Wisconsin, we don't have too many more days, that we can do that, very comfortably. So that is something we've been doing, more of, and, I've actually really enjoyed it, us as a family doing that. And then two is, as we said, yes, there's a lot of different, I would say social media or different things out there. Instead of just social media, I have directly researched podcasts for, Christian work in women, like, women led, to really sit down and they're 10 minute segments of podcasts of really saying, are you taking time to show up, for everybody, right? As a mom, as a Christian mom and all of the different things that you want to do. And then really putting some actionable things in there. So the two things is us, are we finding time to connect and do things that just, bring us all joy, a little bit of activity and as a family. And then, within there is doing something that helps me connect with my faith and then actionable things. And one of those is having written down scripture. It's just getting the scripture on my heart and reading those. So I would say those are probably the top of mind, that we've been striving for.
10: Nice. So you have some things that you can really commit to and see how little those are. But I will share when we do our family walk, the dogs and everybody, you don't realize how valuable that time is until you don't do it. Right. And then all of a sudden the dogs are misbehaving because they're not getting there outside. And, you know, we're not sharing and talking as much as we usually do. And so just those little routines that we can build in, let's just take some time. And once it becomes a habit, that becomes protected space. Right.
9: Yeah, and it becomes a habit. Absolutely.
10: Yeah. And then I love where you said, you know what? We all can get the social media parts, but that's maybe not what we want to fill our heart with. And so really choosing what I love where you talked about that, really filling my heart with what I want on it. You said, I want that scripture on my heart. So whether you choose to do that before you start your day, when you're ending your day, wherever you choose to put that in, intentionally, you have said, this is what I want on my heart, right? And so I want to connect with others. And that was one thing that you had talked about that you could change, really making connecting important because that fills your bucket, but also being very clear what you're listening to and what you're placing on your heart. Did I hear that accurately?
9: Yes. Mm-hmm.
10: And I think those are tips that everybody could walk away with, right? It's that intentionality that drives our behavior, because oftentimes we just can get caught up in reacting. They need that. I need to do this. I didn't do this. I have to do that. How about this? And we start to feel the tension and the pull versus just settling down and saying, what's most important to me today?
9: Right.
10: What do I need to make sure? I want to be good here, and I want to be good there, and I want to be good here. What are the behaviors today that honor those values and those priorities?
9: Absolutely.
10: So what would you, Marilyn, say is the biggest takeaway from this important conversation that our listeners are listening in and on and learning from you on?
9: I would say the biggest, probably the biggest takeaway is really taking time to honor you. Take a moment, sit down. When you find yourself, whether it be that you are feeling the most overjoyed and happy and you can be doing everything, do you take a moment to reflect? What is it that's bringing you that joy? What is it that helped get you there? Because there's going to be the moment where you may not feel that. And when it comes to that, is you get to go back and say, what got me to that, and help get yourself back on there. So it helps you is take time to reflect, time to think through, invest in you to know that, because the more that you are able to serve your values, your beliefs, all the things, you really are able to show up in anything that you want to show up for, the best that you can.
10: Love that. Thank you for bringing this important question to us, Marilyn. Today's conversation reminds us that balance is not about dividing ourselves equally. It's about making intentional choices that reflect what we say matters the most. Our values become visible through our behavior, and the people around us experience those values in how we spend our time, where we place our attention, and what we choose to protect. This is something I work with on my coaching clients all the time, identifying that gap between what they value and what their daily choices communicate. Then turning that awareness into practical boundaries and meaningful action. Because when our calendars, behaviors, and values begin telling the same story, we create greater success without sacrificing the people and parts of our life that matter most. And that is your play for the day. Interested in executive coaching to help align observable behaviors with your values and priorities? 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Because good communication is not measured by what you said, it's measured by the other person's understanding. So join me next week on the People Playbook.
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1: SRN News, I'm Mary Rose. The White House is denying access to at least one of the major news outlets banned by President Trump on Friday. MS Now said badges carried by its journalists didn't work this morning when they tried to enter the White House grounds. The move comes a day after the president said he's barring CNN, MS Now, and Politico from the premises due to their purposely negative reporting. And the president says he's reached an agreement the U.S. has with Denmark to establish a large military presence in Greenland. The president said Friday the agreement would give the U.S. permanent control over security in Greenland and that no U.S. adversary will be allowed to have a military presence or sensitive investments in Greenland without U.S. approval. President Trump said the agreement addresses all of his concerns and that there will be no cost to the U.S. This is SRN News.
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1: 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Man, I am excited today. Here we go. Ken Hicks in the house. Pastor Big Dog, my blessing machine, my brother, my guy, my hoopster, man. Shoot. Baller, all that stuff. I'm so excited that you're here. So, man, how are you doing today, first of all? Just how are you doing?
2: Man, doing well.
1: Yeah.
2: I mean, you know, this is like leading up to the Super Bowl for us. So, you know, so we're good. We're busy, but, just super stoked for, the incredible blessing we get this time of year to cast invitations to pray for people to know that, you know, putting him on a tree wasn't the end, but walking out of that empty tomb and how that can change lives. Just, it's why we do what we do. So yeah, man.
1: Man, I want to talk about some of that, cause I know you've been ahead on your sermon series. I don't know how you're doing it, but you're way ahead. Ken Hicks, in case I haven't said it for radio, he is the pastor at Heights Community Church right here in San Antonio. How do you describe that? I mean, we're at the airport right now, just a little bit north of the airport.
2: Yeah, 281 Bitters area.
1: I had the blessing and honor to be, one of the original members of the church, and thankfully Ken wasn't taking my advice, but it was a real blessing. But I'll tell you what the real blessing is now, because that was back in 2009.
2: Yep.
1: That was 2009. I remember that because you were pretty clever. Like, it was going to be 9909.
2: Yep.
1: Yeah. And, man, but what's amazing now is just seeing where God has brought you, because starting a church, I do know this because I shut one down also. So you've been around for how long now? 16 years? What have you been? 17 years coming up?
2: Coming
1: what
2: are up we on 17.
1: Yeah. So I did that for 3 years. It ain't no joke, y'all. It is hard work, even when the Lord is clearly in it. Mm-hmm. So just to see where God has brought you through, is just amazing. And it's a real blessing. How are you guys doing? How's HCC? Doing Heights Community Church?
2: HCC is in a fun season.
1: It's a fun season.
2: It is, yeah. You know, God's, you know, he's been gracious in growing our fellowship in, you know, I would say methods we can sustain.
1: Okay.
2: So, you know, it hasn't been some influx of people. You know, I mean, churches would sit around and go, oh, wouldn't it be great if everybody brought one? And you're like, well, if everybody brought one next week, we wouldn't know what to do. Like, we don't have a chair for everybody to bring one. We don't have a kid's space for everybody to bring one. And, and so he's been gracious to continue to bring, but he's doing it in paces that we can continue to really try to, you know, live our mission, connect people to Jesus, live committed to community, right? Small groups are where it's at. That's why we say circles are better than rows.
1: Yeah. Yeah.
2: You know? So if you only come once, don't sit in a row.
1: Yeah.
2: Go find a circle, sit in a circle, cause that'll change your life. A row will just hear a good message sometimes. So, or at least good music. I don't know about the message, but so we're trying to connect people to Jesus, live committed to community, and then serve as a catalyst for compassion in the world. And, you know, back when we were together, you and I used to wrestle with this question all the time, right? If it's his church, it's not ours. If he chose to shut it down.
1: Yeah.
2: Would anybody that didn't go here notice?
1: Yeah.
2: Right? Everybody that goes here is going to notice because you don't have a place to go. But if you don't come here, would anybody in our city or beyond even know that God chose to shut it down? And so part of that mission from day one has just been to be his hands and feet in our city and to be out and be engaged. We just did that Sunday. So the fifth Sundays.
1: Oh, yeah.
2: We leave the building and we go serve the city in some capacity. So we packed a little over 3,000 snack packs over at Snack Pack for Kids. We had worship there. We prayed there. It was super special. Families discipling their kids, packing these together, praying over the names that these food packs are going to go to. So, you know, that's just been a part of our DNA and mission from the very beginning, as you know.
1: Yeah, I do know that. And I'll just tell you, I mean, Ken is, if I got somebody who reaches out and they've got a need, they got something going on, like, man, is there somebody that can help? I'm sorry, Ken, but you're my guy. You're the call. You're the text. And the problem is I'm not the only one who's thinking I got to reach out to Ken Hicks. So you're getting texts and calls all the time, but Ken is really authentic. Like, this is the genuine deal. This guy is about Jesus. I mean, just that's it. And being the hands and feet of Jesus. Mm-hmm. And that's real. And that comes across. That is a beautiful gift that you have. There's no show about it. There's no pretend about it. Pretense, it is the real deal with you, and I just really appreciate that.
2: Well, I feel the same about you too.
1: Oh man, thanks, man. But you're a blessing machine, man. That's the way God made you. I like the way you think. Like, you're always, you got that kind of serving, giving, sort of like you're thinking, like, what can I do practically? I told you off air, I mean, about the times you blessed, a few of the times you blessed my family, whether my son David growing up with sports, with Upwards, and then with Walt with baseball and all the things, and and Jessica and Samantha and all the prayers and everything that you put up for the Teal family is greatly, greatly appreciated and means a lot. So thank you. I love you. And I really appreciate you, man.
2: Absolutely.
1: All right. Tell me something right now. You can tell me 10 things that you're excited about. And Easter, I know, is one of them. But about HCC, just like, again, it's not going to be fair to the other 9 things that are great going on. But what's something you're just like, man?
2: You know, I mean, we worked real hard with a couple other churches in town to try to create community groups, small groups, life groups, whatever you want to call them. We call them community groups. But that were not leader-centric. So that they didn't depend on any one leader.
1: Okay.
2: And so that they could always be replicated.
1: Yeah.
2: Because it's not at the Teal House every night.
1: Right.
2: So then sooner or later you get tired of it. You know, it's like that whole deal. Well,
1: yeah.
2: Chris and Steve, will you start a small group at your house? Sure. Well, it's all good. And, you know, for the first 3-4 months, and then, you know, group's supposed to be 6 to 8. And
1: yeah.
2: Now you're having to clean your house every week. And then now people don't want to leave until 8:30, 8:45, which, you know, from a group perspective, sounds great.
1: But
2: from the Teal perspective, it's like, hey, we still got to clean up when y'all are gone, you know?
1: Yeah.
2: And then all of a sudden it starts to get overbearing. Or, you know, Steve, you teach in our pulpit when I'm not there still to this day. You have since the day you arrived at HCC in 2000. I mean, you have a knowledge and a wisdom of the Word of God that I would put further than most people.
1: Okay.
2: And so, y'all host a group and start teaching. What we're inferring is that a whole bunch of other people aren't qualified to do that. And we're not trying to.
1: Right, right. Yeah.
2: But the people sitting in the room are going, oh, I don't know what you know. So therefore I can't do that.
1: Yeah.
2: So we worked really hard to create community groups in a way that would be not leader centric. So it changes houses every week. So everybody in the group, we're at your house, you know, in a rotation.
1: Yeah.
2: Our community group last Tuesday, 13 of us were in a 1-bedroom, 1-bath apartment. We all brought a camp chair, you know, in a bag
1: because the
2: guy, single adult that lives in
1: so
2: a 1-bedroom.
1: 13 but, chairs, baby.
2: But we were in his house, you know, and you make it work. And then he goes to everybody else's house. So nobody has to host all the time.
1: Yeah.
2: The roles inside the group change. But what's been super cool is then we get a chance to have birthday parties, is what we call them, right? So the negative side was, hey, our group has to split. The positive side of that is we're going to launch.
1: Yeah.
2: And so we host a birthday party and a community group has to launch into 2 community groups because there's too many people for one living room. But now they've been doing it themselves and it's not dependent on any one leader. So it's become super easy to just continue to add new community groups as we need them. We host birthday parties and celebrate that. And people are looking around like, hey, we want a birthday party for our community group. Well, we'll throw you one.
1: How'd you come up with that, man? Did you get that or did somebody else hear about that? Because I've never quite heard about that, because that is a challenge when you have, you know, your group has grown. It's great, but you got 16 or 18 and everybody loves everybody. And then you're saying like, oh, well, we got to start another group. And that's like, oh, man, who's going to go where? Who's going to get the kids? I mean, that's a beautiful idea with the birthday party. Did you come up with that?
2: I did. Yeah. You know, I mean, really, it's just kind of, it's back to that old ministry adage, right? Am I going to try to guilt and shame people into what you want to do or celebrate the people that are doing what you want to do?
1: Come on.
2: And Rita's the one that taught me that. We would sit at dinner with the girls when they were not behaving and I would be barking at the one not behaving and it never worked.
1: Yeah.
2: And Rita would look up at the one that was behaving well and just say, oh, I love the way you sit like such a beautiful young lady when we're out in public. And then what about me, Mom? You know, and you're going in the same direction. One just is celebrating the good.
1: That's really good.
2: And one is identifying the bad.
1: Yeah.
2: And so we just try to do the same. I don't need to shame your group for not having a birthday party.
1: Yeah.
2: Or not growing. I'll just celebrate the ones that do.
1: That's good.
2: Innately, people want to do that.
1: Yeah.
2: So so we started a new group, you know, and again, we started a new group. Reed and I did Tuesday nights. In January, and you know, there's 14 people in our group already. Like, in
1: what?
2: You know, so,
1: yeah.

0: you don't cook again for a while.
1: Right.
0: Because for the next 5-6 weeks, you're somewhere else. So the financial side of it kind of evens out. But logistically, it can get challenging. So every house, every group's different. But we love what God's doing there, just in terms of creating that culture. Circles are better than rows. And you got to find a circle to share life in and do. You know, our services are great. We're bumping up against all the time this, you know, should we have two services? Should we not? So, you know, staffing wise, we're not quite there. What that looks like logistically, but then it'll fill up and then it'll slow down. So, you
1: ebbs
0: know, we're wrestling through that space. And then it's like, oh, you can't do it now. We're kind of up on summer. People are going to be traveling anyway. And so, you know, we're dealing with that. The annex that we opened, for our students, for Young Life, for Wildlife, is available to the city in ministries, and we put a lockbox on the outside, have a process, people in and out. And so that gets used about 11, 12 times a week in our community, just because I just didn't believe God wanted us to pay for real estate that sat empty all the time. And I didn't want to be responsible to program it. So I would rather support other ministries in the kingdom of God that are programming themselves. And we use the space when we need it, and then the city and the kingdom of God gets to use it when they need it. So, you know, Young Life, Wildlife. You know, San Antonio Marriage Initiative, reboots. I mean, just all kinds of different things. Just use the space because we want it used. I mean, that's the whole deal. You know?
1: That is very Ken Hicks-like. That is very, you're not territorial. You know, you're just like expansive and inclusive.
0: How many churches are there in San Antonio, you think?
1: Man, you tell me. I don't know. I bet you
0: I want to hear your number. Tell me how many you think. Just take a
1: guess. How many I think? Oh, come on, man. You're putting me on the spot
0: that. You put me on the spot all the time. Let's go. How many?
1: You pushing buttons again?
0: I am. I'm getting ready to really push one.
1: All right. Hold on. I need a minute. We need to go to commercial break. Oh, we don't got no commercials?
0: No commercials, but
1: all right. Come on. All right. I'm going to say, man, where's my chat GPT when I need it?
0: Mm-hmm.
1: I'm going to say, this is a city, 1.7.
0: 1.7 just got moved up to the sixth largest city in the U.S. and says seventh.
1: All right. Man, I have no idea. I'm going to say 6,132.
0: And I'm going to say you're 6,131 too many.
1: I love it. Oh, come on, man. He set me up.
0: I sure did set you
1: Mark,
0: up.
1: Did you see that one coming a mile away?
0: There's one church in the city of San Antonio.
1: That's cold. Hey, we're going to edit that out.
0: But isn't that interesting? The mindset, right? Like, you know, I think he looks down and goes, hey, you have all this brick and mortar and all your names. And if that does you good somehow,
1: it's good.
0: So be it. But Paul wrote to the church in Ephesus and the church in Corinth, and he didn't write to 2,000 of them. He just wrote to one.
1: Yeah, that's good.
0: And so when the tide of the gospel rises in the city of San Antonio, every fellowship rises.
1: Okay. All right.
0: And I'm not sure why that's so hard for us to wrap our hands around, but it sure. Because churches are brutal at playing together, as a general rule.
1: Yeah.
0: You know, but I think it's because we think there's 2,000 churches instead of one.
1: Right. You
0: know?
1: When you talked about earlier, you said you and other churches, like, kind of developed this idea of.
0: Yeah, we worked with Kirk and Emmett Crossbridge.
1: Okay.
0: And a couple other churches jumped in there and just to try to go, hey, we got to find a rhythm that can stop this from being just all dependent upon that leader. And then when they get tired, when they move, the group shuts down.
1: Yeah.
0: You know, and it's like, hey, we should be able to carry groups on till Jesus comes back.
1: Yeah.
0: Like, we should be making disciples that can do that, not having everybody come sit at one person's feet all the time to do that.
1: So was this like a brainstorming session? You guys just at lunch and you're just talking like, man,
0: this. Yeah, we were facing it. They were facing it. We all started trying to figure it out. Got together a couple of times and then put together some cards. You jump on our website and go to community groups and, you know, the cards are on there and everybody in it gets them in an email. They're on the website, but then they get a little Rolodex of cards to stick in your Bible.
1: Yeah.
0: So, you know, somebody's got the fellowship card every week. And, you know, so we're not even going to waste meal, you know, so when you sit down to eat, somebody's role is to facilitate the conversation around the meal. And if you don't know what to do, you're new, you brought your friend who doesn't even know Jesus.
1: Yeah.
0: Right. Cause I'm going to contend the community group is the safest place to bring somebody that doesn't know Jesus, not the church on Sunday.
1: Let's hear it. Come on.
0: Right? Come to my house for dinner with some friends.
1: Yeah.
0: Is way less intimidating than, hey, do you want to roll up to the worship center with me on Sunday? You're like, this should be the front door of the church, right?
1: Yeah,
0: and so in that meal, even if you're like, hey, I don't even know Jesus because I just got drug here with my friend.
1: Yeah.
0: You know, then if you got assigned that card, what was your high and low of the week?
1: Yeah.
0: You know, no big deal, but it could be, hey, you got $1,000 to give away in the name of Jesus. What person or ministry would you give it to?
1: Yeah.
0: Or, you know, like, we're not going to just sit and talk about the Spurs at the meal. Like, this is a meal time together.
1: Yeah.
0: Let's move the needle towards our heart with Jesus, right? Then we break from the meal.
1: Cause just so you know, it might be my high and low.
0: That's right.
1: That week.
0: Could
1: talk about the Spurs, but anyway,
0: or the Sooners.

0: you know,
1: a lot of lows.
0: A lot of lows over there, right? You know, and then you move from the meal. We always have a vision, and somebody shares the vision card. The front side of that vision card has Acts 2, you know, 40 through 42
1: on
0: it. The back side of that vision card has about 30 other scriptures that talk about why we would take time out of our week to get together. And that whole reminder, again, is, hey, let's just remind each other why we gather, hoping there's people here that don't know.
1: Yeah.
0: So we're just bringing you into the fold because we've brought a neighbor. We've brought a friend when it's at our house.
1: Yeah.
0: You know, that kind of thing. Somebody does the worship card. If you're at my house, I might go sit down at the piano.
1: Okay.
0: You know, but if we're at your house, you're going to just pop YouTube on and,
1: and
0: do something that has lyrics on it on YouTube.
1: Yeah.
0: If our group's meeting at the park, we bring a Bluetooth speakers and whoever has that card prints the lyrics.
1: Yeah.
0: You know, or I might do a guided prayer. That's what I did Tuesday night. I had, I had this one and I did a guided prayer time. Hey, we're going to pray for these three things as we walk into the Easter season.
1: Yeah.
0: Cause that's worship.
1: Yeah.
0: It's not just music.
1: Right. Right. Right. Yeah.
0: Sometimes sometimes we take communion.
1: Right. Yeah.
0: You know, which is worship.
1: Right.
0: You know, but if you have the worship card and all those options are on the back of the worship card.
1: Yeah.
0: And then somebody has the core word card. So you got to pick the scripture.
1: Yeah.
0: We don't know what scripture we're looking at till we get here, but every community group we have looks at one book. The Bible.
1: Yeah.
0: That's it.
1: Yeah.
0: No community groups in our church are used to looking at anything other than
1: the Bible. Open it up.
0: There's 66 letters here. Pick something from them, you know? And if you're like, again, hey, I'm just kicking the tires. I don't even know this thing. Flip the card over.
1: Yeah.
0: And it's got 30 suggestions that are all topical.
1: Yeah. Cool.
0: If you want to talk about money, if you want to talk about relationships, if you want to talk about love, if you want to talk about, you know, just pick one of these. Like, it's not hard. You know,
1: dang, man.
0: And then somebody has the discussion questions. And so we use the same seven discussion questions every week.
1: Okay.
0: The passage of scripture changes.
1: Yeah.
0: So no big deal, right?
1: Right, right.
0: Every time we read the Bible, something stands out to you. What stood out to you this time?
1: Right.
0: Does this scripture raise any questions for you?
1: Yeah.
0: Why do you think Jesus put these in the Bible?
1: Yeah.
0: I put these in the Bible.
1: Right.
0: Right. What do these verses tell us is important to God?
1: Yeah.
0: What do these verses tell us is important to people?
1: Yeah.
0: As a result of these verses, are you going to do anything different in your life this week? Or is there someone you need to tell about these verses this week? You know, like, but the scripture changes, and so those same seven relevant questions are relevant every single week.
1: Right.
0: We don't have to reinvent the wheel.
1: Right.
0: So when it's your turn with the discussion card, you just facilitate the questions.
1: Yeah.
0: And then we break into ones, same gender, no more than three, but we'd like one to one.
1: Yeah.
0: For the closing prayer.
1: Yeah.
0: You know, so everybody go find a little spot, get with somebody. You and I would go say, hey, what can I pray for you for this week?
1: Right.
0: Sometimes two guys might start to get to know each other and be sharing something a little personal. We may want to get together each week so I can follow up.
1: Right.
0: Sometimes you want to get to know somebody different every time. We don't put any strings around that. Just guys with guys, girls with girls, and ideally one with one, unless there's an odd number and one group would have three.
1: Right.
0: And we close in prayer. And so, I mean, in every week, those cards get assigned differently.
1: Yeah. Love it.
0: And so the group just learns to lead each other towards Jesus.
1: Hmm. Yeah.
0: It kind of looks like the Bible to me, you know, like, I don't know, but just guess it.
1: I love it, man. If only you had some more passion, you know, if only, I mean, I'm sorry that Jesus didn't give you more passion.
0: My church doesn't want any more. I think they are passion full.
1: No, that's one of the cool things about just, you know, the body. I mean, you're going to also draw and attract like people that are like, oh, we want to be the body of Christ. Like we don't want to just show up and pretend. We don't want to just play church.
0: Right.
1: We want to be the body of Christ. We want to do what he calls us to do. So, I've been around your people enough. I mean, you got the right people. The right people found you.
0: Mm.
1: It's really good stuff. All right. Hey, I'm embarrassed that I don't remember. I mean, how did God get a hold of you in the first place? And follow up, how did you know you were called to ministry?
0: Yeah. You know, so I grew up. I didn't know you could not go to church.
1: Okay.
0: Right. So I was kind of in church 9 months longer than my feet had been walking, you know, the whole time, and raised with, I call it Mayberry, mom and dad, you know, fantastic, still married together.
1: Yeah.
0: Some of our best friends showed us what life looked like, took us to church Sunday morning, Sunday night, Wednesday night, didn't matter where we lived. I was a member of a Methodist, Presbyterian, Baptist, Independent Bible Church. They just went to the best church in whatever city we were living in.
1: Yeah. Okay.
0: That could lead our family towards Jesus.
1: Yeah.
0: And dad didn't care what the label was on the door as long as they were preaching Jesus. And it was, as we moved.
1: Yeah.
0: We just went and found that fit.
1: Okay.
0: But it really wasn't until I was 15. I was sitting at camp up at Mo Ranch. And, you know, it was that night that I discovered August 2nd, 1985, when John Kyle was the pastor. He's from Oklahoma. He was preaching that night. But it went from knowing about Jesus to knowing Jesus.
1: Yeah.
0: you know? And, yeah. And that night I realized that, man, I could win the Bible drill.
1: Mm. Mm-hmm.
0: You know, I didn't know, you know, I knew all the answers, but it wasn't a personal.
1: Yeah.
0: And so that night I'm like, oh, I'm changing that today. Like, I'm not waiting. And so yeah. I remember going back to my cabin that night and sharing with the guys, you know, I'm just so excited. And I'm like, hey, y'all, I accepted Jesus, like, in a personal way tonight.
1: Yeah.
0: And I'll never forget, you know, they just looked at me like, what are you talking about?
1: For real.
0: You know, because from the outside, it looked like I was already living that life. I knew all the answers, right? Mm-hmm. I didn't drink, cuss, smoke, or chew, or date the girls that do. I didn't do any of that, that kind of stuff.
1: Right.
0: And so forever, from that moment forward, it's been this, hey, Ken, don't make the assumption that there's anybody, no matter what it looks like on the outside, that has had that heart transformational experience on the inside.
1: Yeah. Yeah.
0: You know, cause I was living model of that.
1: Right.
0: Like, so people would have just left me alone to not think they needed to tell me either.
1: Right.
0: And so, you know, came back, started serving on our leadership team at high school, at church. And,
1: did you, you know, can I just like, did you see a change in your life? Did your parents see a change in your life? Did your friends? I mean, you were already doing the right things, but could they see?
0: What began to birth was joy.
1: Okay. Joy. Yeah.
0: Right.
1: Yeah,
0: you know, for me, it wasn't a massive behavior modification.
1: Yeah. Yeah.
0: But it became all of a sudden I had a relationship with Dad.
1: Yeah.
0: Just like I had a relationship with my earthly dad. Yeah. And that took time and it brought joy. And over time, there were still some things that God began to chisel and cut away.
1: Oh, man.
0: Because of flesh, plenty of flesh that was there.
1: I mean, he still is for me.
0: Right.
1: If he's not for you, you just let me know right now.
0: Yeah. He's got you on the operating table all the time.
1: Yeah,
0: right.
1: Yeah.
0: And so for sure he was doing that, but it was not a big visible movement for me.
1: Okay.
0: But then I went to college, you know, started hooping and.
1: Oh yeah, you know, man. The only, you did hoop a little bit.
0: The only thing that mattered to me was putting the ball in a basket. And, you know, I really missed a season that I could have had a ministry deposit.
1: Okay.
0: Just because I was just kind of chasing me in the world. You know?
1: And, yeah.
0: And I'm not, I don't have the corner on that market. That happens, many times, but I'll never forget. It was Easter. I don't know, 2005 or so, six, somewhere in there. And David was playing for the Rockets at the time, my roommate in school. And
1: this is David Wesley you're talking about. Yeah. Just hold on, pause. Just don't forget your spot. But, Ken played for the Baylor Bears and played with some amazing players like David Wesley and has still to this day, like, I mean, friendships, relationships, brotherhood, but also, I mean, a lot of guys. I mean, I don't know. It's like, Mike Brown's coming in town. I'm going to hang out with him, or this person's coming in town, or yeah, let me reach out to Dave. First time, like, he says these names. I'm like, Dave, what? Oh, David Wesley. Oh, okay.
0: Yeah,
1: I mean, yeah, come on.
0: They're brothers, you know.
1: They are your brothers.
0: That's it. You know?
1: They are your brothers. So I just want to give a little context.
0: I just saw him last week. So, you know.
1: A little context, because I was playing college basketball. It's called intramurals. It was the B+. It wasn't even in the A league, baby. So, all right, go on.
0: So it's Easter and we're sitting at the river. Spurs play at Rockets that night. I had done Easter services at church that morning, and we're having lunch, and Rita and all three girls are there, and so it's just the six of us.
1: Yeah.
0: Right. And we're sitting there talking, and he was asking about services, and then he starts laughing. and I don't remember which one. One of my girls looks up, like, what's so funny? And he just goes, I just still sometimes find it hard to believe your dad's a pastor, right? And I'm like, bro,
1: come on.
0: You cannot say that in front of my wife and kids. Like, that's ridiculous.
1: Oh,
0: you know?
1: My gosh.
0: But that was the journey in college. And I just missed it. You know, I mean, he didn't miss it. God's going to do it with us or without us, right?
1: Yeah.
0: The person that missed it was me. I missed a chance to have used the sphere of influence for the sake of the gospel because I was influencing it for the sake of Ken.
1: Yeah. Steve Teal, Very Bold Radio and Podcast. Guess what? I'm having a great time with my brother, Pastor Ken Hicks of Heights Community Church. So we're going to have a part two next Saturday right here on AM 630. The Word. Don't miss it. We are Very Bold Radio and Podcast, Very Bold Ministries, and you can be very bold because Jesus loves you. The Apostle Paul said it this way, 2 Corinthians 3:12. Therefore, since we have such a hope, we are very bold.
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1: For nearly 3,000 years, Homer's The Iliad has shaped the Western imagination. 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
2: The residents of a neighborhood in San Marcos, California, near San Diego, have flown the Stars and Stripes for decades, but the other day, several other residents received warning letters from the Homeowners Association telling them to either remove Old Glory or face a $100 fine. The Ambiance Owners Association governs the neighborhood where homes average about $1 million. The HOA argued the American flag represented a political view and would degrade the neighborhood. Amy told the California Post that she was outraged by the threats, says the American flag is a symbol of freedom. Yet another reason why homeowners should do their homework and make sure they do not buy a home in a neighborhood that is governed by communists. Be sure to get a copy of my new book, The Golden Age, available at your favorite bookstore. 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
0: KLUP, Terrell Hill, San Antonio. Breaking news when you need it. Stimulating talk because you deserve it. 930 AM, The Answer. 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

0: will be able to free up money for their budgets with a new plan that cuts costs on Medicaid prescription drugs.
1: Today we're launching the program that will provide the most favored nation discounts to state Medicaid programs covering nearly 70 million Americans. What we're doing is we're providing those tremendous discounts in prices to the states directly.
0: The Trump administration claims that Medicaid will save billions on prescription drug costs as a result of the plan dubbed the Medicaid Generous Model. A conservative parents group has filed a federal civil rights complaint against Oakland Unified School District. John Scott reporting.
2: The group Defending Education claims the district discriminates by offering programs specifically for Latino boys and youth of color. The complaint filed with the Department of Education's Office of Civil Rights targets programs like the Latino Men and Boys Program and others supporting students of color. Defending Education argues these initiatives violate federal law prohibiting racial and sex discrimination. Oakland Unified has not commented on the complaint. John Scott report.
0: President Trump said Friday that he was banning CNN, MSN Now, and Politico from the White House due to what he called unfavorable coverage and threatened that more such media prohibitions could be coming, offering his administration's latest test of constitutional First Amendment protections guaranteeing the freedom of the press. The president has long bristled at news coverage he maintains cast him in a negative White and has a history of filing lawsuits against news organizations while lashing out at individual reporters. More on these stories at townhall.com.
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0: 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I'm Eric Clements here with co-host David Clark.
1: Good morning, David. Good morning.
0: You know what I found out?
1: You're getting choked up here.
0: Well, don't take a big drink of coffee right before you're getting ready to start the show, because it don't work out well.
1: Well, we like to drink coffee in the morning, especially on the radio show.
0: Yeah, we do. And we have Jamie here. Jamie, we missed you last week.
2: I know. I'm sorry.
0: Yeah, you went to the mountains?
2: We did.
0: Well, we hope to hear a little bit about that, because we always like to give a few travel tips and give people some ideas of places they can stay and different routes they can go, things to visit. So we'll talk about that a little bit later also.
1: You brought the cool weather with you.
0: Yeah, you did.
2: Boy, it wasn't cool in the mountains, I'll tell you that. I was miserable.
0: It was hot. Yeah.
2: Yeah.
0: Well, this is also a travel show. So, so we give travel tips. We give automotive tips. And of course, in that theme, we give away tips on almost anything that has to do with transportation and really a little bit above that. And to prove that, we are at the Meet the Machines event here at Augusta Regional Airport. And there's already a lot of machines here. This thing hadn't even started yet, and there's already machines everywhere. There's boats, emergency response vehicles, there's airplanes.
1: Monster truck.
0: Yeah, I see the monster truck out there. And to tell us a little bit about what's going on here, we have Herbert Judon, who is the airport executive director. Herbert, welcome to the CNC Auto Show.
3: Thank you. Great to be here.
0: We appreciate you. What in the world inspired all of you to do something like this?
3: Yeah, well, this is the seventh year that we've done this, and it's a community event that we do. One of the things that we like to do as the airport, we understand our core mission is about providing a facility for airplanes, that, you know, commercial and private airplanes to go out of here. But it's also important for us to be a community partner and to do events at the airport that that the whole community can partake in. Even people that may not even fly in the airport, or maybe people that may not have resources to use the airport. So this is another one of many events that we do during the course of the year, just to share the airport with the community and be a good community partner.
0: Well, what I love about it is that it has all types of vehicles.
1: Oh, yeah.
0: Yeah. You name it.
1: Well, even the models here for the kids. I mean, you come in here, they got all these small models, you know, airplanes. I mean,
0: those are kind of past the model stage.
2: Oh,
0: those,
2: yeah.
0: Those
2: a little
0: jokers,
2: bigger.
0: Those are some. Yeah, there's some. They got like F-5s, F-15s, F-14s. Mm-hmm. There's
1: helicopters over there.
0: Helicopters, all sorts of things. Yeah. And I tell you, the one that I want to get an opportunity for us to talk with is the gentleman with the big fire truck out there.
3: Yep.
0: And it's, of course, holding the American flag, which is absolutely beautiful.
3: Yeah, absolutely. Obviously, yesterday we all remembered 9/11,
0: yes.
3: You know, 25 years ago. And so, we'll have plenty of emergency vehicles out here, and many of the heroic local first responders and public safety people that help keep us safe. And so, again, on the heels of 9/11, we want to especially celebrate those individuals that keep us safe.
0: God bless America.
3: Absolutely.
0: Yeah, and there was some amazing stories went on. I was listening to one on the way to this show, a story about a gentleman that was in the top of one of the towers with a few that lived, and it was just an unbelievable story.
3: Absolutely. This is going to be a great event. It goes from 9 to 1 today, so we're anticipating about, I think there's 1,800 or so tickets that have been sold. So we're going to have a lot of people here today.
0: Oh, wow.
3: Folks that are listening, you can come out here today. This is an event that, it caters to all ages. I know we talk about the kids, and the kids are important, but you know, a lot of adults, like to come out here and check out the, all the different machines out here as well. So it's a family event.
0: David, tell us some of the vehicles that's out there. My back is turned to a lot of that stuff.
1: Man, but airplanes, you got. You know, obviously you got the aircraft rescue and fire truck out here. You got, who can't beat a snow cone truck out here?
0: Yeah.
1: Like, I mean, why would you not have that in the middle of this, right?
0: I'm going to go talk to that one.
1: Yeah, I mean, it looks like Matthews Motors has got that big, the big monster truck. I saw some race cars inside of the hangar. I mean, there's just a little bit of everything out here. It's unbelievable.
0: Absolutely. Well, we'll be talking to Kyle Schell. He drives the concrete truck for Pete Alawine Pools, or at least he brought it out here. And we'll be talking to a group that does financial support for the firefighters That'll be Philip Weathers that we'll be talking to. And the assistant fire chief, that's Fred Schaefer?
3: It is, yeah, for the airport. Yep.
0: Yeah, we hope to talk to him. Now, of course, all of these are not sure things because they got a lot of things they're going to be doing. As a matter of fact, we had a little trouble flagging down Herbert here because he's got a lot of things that he's working on during the event, make sure it gets in the right place. But we talked him into spending just a few minutes with us, letting us know a little bit about what's going on. Now, we always mention that a lot of the things that that we do here seems like we're just talking about local stuff. But the reason that we do this on something that actually plays in other places is things like this are going on in a lot of other places. You'd be surprised, but you have to look for them many times because you're not going to just sit down and hear a commercial about it coming up. So I encourage everyone, wherever you are, to do a little bit of research and find out where events like this one is going on, to where they have things like Meet the Machines or car shows or community events that do things, because that is some of the best fun and information that you can gain. Mm-hmm. I mean, anywhere. You can go to movies, you can go to this, you can go to that, but things like this is where you learn stuff. You see it, touch it, smell it, feel it.
1: And these guys, first thing RA in the morning, they've got their snow cones.
0: Oh, yeah. All right, okay.
1: That's what I'm talking about.
0: One of them's going to have my name on it. Hey, let's grab a call real quick because, Herbert, I forgot to tell you, we always take phone calls, too.
3: All right.
0: And when they call, we jump on there and talk to them.
3: Let's do it.
0: And good morning and welcome to the CNC Auto Show. What can we help you with?
4: This is Roman. Can you hear me?
0: Yes, sir. I got you. What can we help with today?
4: I got a 2019 Kia, and I was burning a little oil, I figured, because it didn't leak. So I took it in, got the oil changed here, and it's got 2,000 miles on it. They put the PCV valve in, but it still consumed a quart of oil in that 2,000 miles. And then I asked them, I didn't know that they were just putting regular oil in it. And I talked to my son-in-law last night. He says, I would go to every 3,000, they can put full synthetic in it. Mm-hmm. I didn't know if there's anything else.
0: Yeah, well, I will tell you, the 2019 Kias did have a oil consumption issue. Number one thing I'll ask you to check, and I know it won't be, but it still never hurts to ask, just make sure that there's no warranty coverage on it. You would need to do the research on that, putting your serial number in, but I couldn't picture it having it because I think by that time frame the warranty ran out, even though they extended it on some models. Well, here's what happens, and I pretty much know it by heart. The rings are supposed to wipe the cylinder clean when the piston comes down, and then when it comes back up for combustion, it combusts the air fuel mixture and boom, you knock the piston back down. Well, what happens is the rings on that model, they were tension rings. They did that to try to get better fuel mileage. But when they get a little bit of gunky stuff in them, they don't spread out and wipe that cylinder clean. Instead, when it comes down, it lets oil ooze up around those rings. And then when the piston comes up for combustion, it's air, fuel, and oil combusting. And you use a little bit. Now, that minute amount that it's burning don't seem like much. But when you're doing it 3,000 or 4,000 times a minute or so, it adds up. So, in other words, you have that problem. Now, there's a lot of things that you can try. Number one, I would go to full synthetic without a question. I would not let it run low. That's a number one thing because a lot of people do it and they wait till the oil light comes on to put a little bit more back in. That's a major problem. So don't wait for it to do that. And then also along with that, there's induction services that can be done. A BG induction service is a good thing to do. And also, there's some great chemicals by Hotshot Secret that you can go in and pour in the oil, and it will help also. So you probably won't solve the problem, but you can manage it and try to get a good life out of that engine. Instead of it, you can buy a lot of oil for the price of an engine. So, but don't let it run low. Okay. Does that help? Well, where are you from?
4: I didn't understand that hot dog. Menominee, Nebraska.
0: All right. Well, we sure do appreciate you calling in. And did you say that you didn't completely understand part of it?
4: Well, what were you saying about a hot shot or something?
0: Oh, Hot Shot Secret. That's a great additive that you can pour in the oil, and sure. and it will help the it will help free up the rings a little bit.
4: Okay, I'll do that. Anyways, yeah, I know him too. My son-in-law, he's not a full-fledged mechanic, but he said that about what he's saying about the rings that he says. Yeah, but anyways, yeah, it was 79,000. But anyways, I'll keep doing that. But anyway, thank you for your help, sir.
0: Well, we sure do. Thank you, and thank you for calling the CNC Auto Show. All right.
4: Have a blessed day.
0: You do the same. Okay, Herbert, we want to we want to get these other tips in real quick and knowing just a little bit more because we're getting ready to take a break, and I know you got a lot of stuff to do. I want to ask you one more time where we at, what we're doing.
3: Yeah, so we're here at Augusta Regional Airport for the Meet the Machine event, and it's an opportunity for families to come out and see a myriad of different types of machines, from public safety vehicles to trucks to airplanes, helicopters.
5: Oh,
3: a little bit of everything is out here, so we encourage you to come out here and join us. Weather's a little bit cooler today, which is nice.
2: Oh, yeah.
3: And, yeah, we want you to come out and see our beautiful airport
0: the,
3: as well.
0: The McQueen little car.
1: The McQueen.
3: It is, yeah.
0: Sure is.
3: Yep, absolutely.
0: Well, we sure do appreciate you joining us for the CNC Auto Show, and I look forward to talking to you more. As we walk around, we're going to be getting one of those snow cones in a little bit.
3: All right.
0: And we appreciate what you and your team at the airport here are all doing. To help the community in many, many ways.
3: Thank you.
0: Thank you. Okay. We appreciate it. Thanks. We'll be right back with more of the CNC Auto Show.

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4: Hello, Americans. 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
4: The residents of a neighborhood in San Marcos, California, near San Diego, have flown the Stars and Stripes for decades, but the other day, several other residents received warning letters from the Homeowners Association telling them to either remove Old Glory or face a $100 fine. The Ambiance Owners Association governs the neighborhood where homes average about $1 million. The HOA argued the American flag represented a political view and would degrade the neighborhood. Amy told the California Post that she was outraged by the threats, says the American flag is a symbol of freedom. Yet another reason why homeowners should do their homework and make sure they do not buy a home in a neighborhood that is governed by communists. 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Good day.
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0: right, we're back with more of the CNC Auto Show. I'm David. I'm here with Aaron, and Jamie is out wandering, looking at all the machines here at Meet the Machine at Augusta Regional Airport. Aaron, what a great morning. Weather's perfect. How could we ask for any more? Thank goodness it's not raining. Got overcast, though.
1: She brings me back a snow cone. I mean, that's going to be the
0: I was searching for coffee. Yeah. And let me tell you, there is no coffee to be found out here this morning.
1: Oh, so. There's got to be some coffee. We'll find out about that coming up. But some of the things that we have one area with RC aircraft, and I mean a lot of them. We have F5s, F15s, airliners, F14s, just every kind of RC you could think of.
0: Well, that's what's got Jamie consumed over here. She just left.
1: Yeah. And then we have airplanes, monster trucks. We have concrete trucks. We have a stump grinding truck.
0: We got Lightning McQueen.
1: Lightning McQueen. There's just so many. There comes Jamie now. Yeah. There's so many things going on. How about if we go to the phone calls?
0: Let's see what's going on.
1: Let's see what we got here. Let's talk to Ronnie. Hey, Ronnie, welcome to the CNC Auto Show.
2: All right.
1: Yes.
0: All right.
2: I'm doing great. I'm calling from Augusta, Georgia.
1: Uh-huh.
2: And I have a 2020 Ram Laramie with a 5.7 engine in it. And it's funny. I even have them recorded. Is when you're sitting in your truck and you're sitting still in park.
1: Uh-huh.
2: The air conditioner will emit a whale sound.
1: Whoa! I gotta hear this.
2: Sometimes it's a loud roar. Sometimes it's a soft little roar. But it definitely sounds like a whale. And you're just sitting here, and it seems like the damper for the air conditioner.
1: Uh huh.
2: We'll do some changing, and it'll be like a
1: wow. You did that pretty good, too.
2: Uh-huh.
1: Yeah, you did good. Okay.
2: I appreciate it. You ought to hear the video. I have to send you the videotapes.
1: Oh, okay. Awesome. I thought you was going to play it for us now, so you don't have it with you right away?
2: I don't have it pulled up. I'm so sorry.
1: Oh, not a problem.
2: I'm sorry.
3: Well, he did a good imitation of it. I think that's acceptable.
1: Do that, just to be sure, do that one more time.
2: Yes, sir. It go.
1: Okay, I got it now. I got it. Yeah, and of course you hit on what it sounds like to me. Now, does it do it for a brief minute or a few seconds and then quit and then do it again a little later? Just randomly move and go like that. Is that how it does,
2: or does it do it
1: all the time?
2: Oh no, sir! It don't do it all the time.
1: Okay, all right. I think you hit on what
2: when
1: it is.
2: Sitting still.
1: Uh huh.
2: No, go ahead.
1: It sounds like you hit on what it was. The air dampener. You got those little doors that are moving, and they're constantly adjusted for temperature. If they sense it's a little warm, they'll move the temp mixture door a little bit to make it a little cooler, and then back and forth. So. I would say that the most likely culprit is going to be the temperature mixture door, and because it's the one that moves randomly. Most of the others, like your defrost, the heat, they'll move one time and they'll just kind of stay there most of the time. They do move, but not near as much. So it sounds like you have a mixture door, and it sounds like it's a little dry, making a little noise. But the only trouble is that thing's buried in the dash. I mean,
2: there it goes.
1: Yeah. Oh, you did it?
3: No, the truck did it.
1: Oh, the truck did it?
2: No, it started doing it. The truck did it just for a few seconds.
1: It sounded exactly like you described it. Man, that was you were dead on the money. But I really don't know. I'm hesitant on saying spray anything down in there because it could cause a mess. Does it bother you a lot, or you just mainly want to be sure what it is?
2: I just mainly what it is. It's a great running joke with my wife.
1: Uh huh.
2: So she always tells me it's her tattletale system if I'm doing something wrong.
1: Yeah, yeah. Well, I agree with her. I agree. The truck has really got to know you really well, and it is on you. And so if you do something wrong, you'll hear that noise because it's crying just a little bit. And so what I would recommend is doing on that one is getting inside the truck and then cutting the key on, and then after that, ignore it. That'll work. That'll solve your problem.
2: Totally agree.
1: Yeah, it won't cost much to do that either. No, there's not much you can do about that. And if it's not bothering you that much, I don't think I would worry terribly about it.
2: Great.
1: All right.
2: I appreciate it so much. Thanks for the support.
1: Oh, mm-hmm. Great call. Thank you. Bye-bye. All right. You think that was good advice or was that bad advice?
0: What other industry do you know of that just makes sounds about everything we have that goes on with the car?
1: Here's something I don't understand. Okay, somebody pulls in and the engine is making not a knocking, but more of a ticking type sound. And they say my engine's making a funny noise. What's funny about a ticking engine?
3: Well, it's not ha-ha funny, but...
0: Not ha-ha funny.
3: No, not ha-ha funny.
1: Oh, it's just funny.
0: It's okay. Boo-hoo funny.
3: Yeah. It's boo-hoo funny.
1: Yeah, a ticking noise is not funny.
3: No.
1: That's bad. Yeah, what you want is noises that are kind of, that was a funny noise.
3: Yeah.
1: It was cheap. It was
3: yeah, cheap
0: well, when
3: noise.
0: We come back from break, let's talk more about these funny noises that we hear in automotive.
1: Let's do it. And we'll be right back with more.
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6: SRN News, I'm Mary Rose. The White House is denying access to at least one of the major news outlets banned by President Trump on Friday. MS Now said badges carried by its journalists didn't work this morning when they tried to enter the White House. And the president said he plans to establish a federal AI force and appoint a dedicated AI czar. In a Saturday Truth Social post, the president dismissed criticisms of AI and data centers as a political hoax set up by opponents to stop U.S. innovation. The president compared the AI force to the Space Force and said he would name an AI czar in the coming days. Cuba is being hit with its sixth major power blackout of the year. Cuban officials said Friday's collapse was triggered by a failure in high voltage transmission lines. This is
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0: see on the show, and I'm hearing myself in the background.
1: So this is going to be a little tougher, but we are here and the machine at Augusta Regional Airport. And what a better day this week.
0: Remembering 25 years ago,
1: September 11th, we've got Fred Schaefer here with Augusta Regional Fire Department. So, Fred, thanks for being on the show.
0: Thanks for being on the show.
2: Yes, sir. Thanks for having me. Thanks for having me.
3: Okay. Fred.
4: I first met you very recently.
3: You pulled up in a huge piece of equipment.
4: What is this?
2: Yes, sir. This is one of our specialized crash trucks now. Versus a regular fire truck that you see in the city. This is specially designed for aircraft and to cover the airfield. So this truck
4: weighs about
2: 87,000 pounds before we put any equipment or water on it. It carries 3,000 gallons of water.
3: Wow.
2: We're able to flow from the turrets about 1,250 gallons a minute. So these are specially designed for the hazards that you get with aircraft, fuel, and bigger planes and everything.
5: Is that an Oshkosh body?
2: Yeah, so this one's an Oshkosh. We have two Oshkosh trucks and one from E1.
3: And all specially designed for the airport here.
1: I mean, you don't even think about how important those trucks are until you look at, like, last week, what happened in Miami with the Amazon plane. You know, that made, like, national news, that thing taking off over the, extending out of the runway, and, you know, you guys play such a vital role out here for safety of all these planes you have coming in and out all day long throughout the whole week. So thanks for what you do every day.
2: Yes, sir. Yeah. A lot of people don't realize that the airport's covered with its own fire department, and we're here 24/7, 365. We crew the airport all the time, run medical calls, and take care of all the structures, and then, of course, we're here to cover the airfield and everything that comes in.
1: Well, that's things you don't ever hear about, right? Like, as people are coming in, sometimes there's medical emergencies on the plane, and you need somebody there once it lands to make sure that person's taken care of. So you guys being on site is such a tremendous thing, and the Augusta Regional Airport's growing. I mean, I'm here at least 2 to 3 times a month flying out, and, I mean, what I've seen in growth is just unbelievable. So excited for that. Excited for the area.
2: Yeah, with the growth around the CSRA, the airport is definitely still growing and growing fast. It will build it and keep growing, hopefully bring in, you know, some more airlines. And down the road, the future is looking very bright for Augusta Regional and the rest of the CSRA.
4: Yeah, I took a direct flight to D.C. just 2 or 3 weeks ago, and it was beautiful. I mean, just boop, straight on.
2: Yeah, it's nice to have those direct flights other than Charlotte and Atlanta.
4: Yeah. What's the most unusual thing or piece of equipment on this that that you could think of?
2: So this truck that we brought over, the most unusual piece of equipment that you don't normally see is the HREP, which is the high reach angle boom off the end. So we're able to extend that out, and it has a piercing nozzle. So if it was a cargo plane or something, we can pierce through the side of the aircraft and put the fire out inside without ever having to put a firefighter at risk having to drag a hand line in. We can flow all the water through that piercing tip and really extinguish that fire without having to get out of the truck.
4: That was a little pointy thing that was at the end earlier.
2: Yes, sir.
4: You were out there.
2: Yeah. Right now we have the flag displayed from it just as a show setup. But, you know, typically that is not just for display. That is for firefighting and piercing aircraft or an engine, anything like that. We're able to get that in where it needs to go, where typically you wouldn't be able to reach with a regular hose line that a firefighter's having to drag to the area.
5: So what does the powertrain look like for this? Is it a 6x6 or a 4x6?
2: So that is a full 6x6, ran a Caterpillar diesel engine.
5: Yeah.
2: And it, you know, it's carrying a lot of weight, but it'll get up and go. It takes a little bit to get there. But we're pushing 90,000 pounds before we add the 3,000 gallons of water. And then we also carry 500 gallons of foam concentrate that's specially designed for fuel fires, and another 500 pounds of a dry chem agent for some other fires. So we're hauling a lot of equipment in there. And then you throw a couple of my guys in there with all their gear. It's a lot moving around.
5: Oh, yeah.
4: And you have people sitting on alert, ready to jump in and ready to go.
2: Yes, sir. 24/7, they're at the station, ready to go.
4: What would be an average response time? Let's say that there was, they did call, somebody needed help, right away. Did, wasn't, in other words, they didn't call in and say, hey, be there for me. They just, boom, all of a sudden found out there's an emergency response. What type of time would be expected?
2: Yeah, so with an aircraft coming in with an emergency like that, no notice, we'll be on scene in under 3 minutes.
4: Wow.
2: That's a FAA standard, so we have to be anywhere on the airfield under 3 minutes with the first truck.
4: Amazing.
2: And then everybody else will be a little bit behind them, but under 4 minutes, we'll have all our apparatus there ready to, you know, rescue, fight fire, whatever's needed.
1: Now, how big is y'all's crew out here?
2: So we typically run either 5 or 6 per shift of firefighters, and then we have myself and Chief Richard Beal that are admin. So we're really here just during the day, but we respond to any emergencies after hours as needed.
4: What type of speed do you have? I mean, how fast does this go?
2: So it will get 70 miles an hour, which, funny enough, in that big of a truck, 70 doesn't feel like you're doing 70, but it takes a little while to get there.
4: Yeah. It probably would take a little while to stop if you were 70.
2: Yeah, surprisingly, it stops pretty good, but you also have, you know, some pretty robust brakes on that truck.
1: Yeah.
4: And I realize this does not matter at all in the scheme of things, but you just can't help but be interested in what type of fuel mileage does that thing get?
2: Oh, if I had to, it's maybe 3 miles to the gallon.
5: Is it a C-15? The cat?
2: Yes. Uh-huh. Yeah.
5: Yeah, yeah. C-15.
2: And it's, you know.
4: That'd be good. That's better than I thought it would be.
2: 80-gallon diesel tank on that, and typically, we're not going very far, but our on-scene time, pumping and fighting fire is going to be extended with a real emergency.
4: Uh-huh.
2: And the good thing is the ground clearance on this, and being a 6x6, we can lock the hubs in, and really, we can clear ditches, any debris or anything, go anywhere on the airfield, off the airfield, and get back into fields and other areas that a typical fire truck wouldn't be able to reach back into.
4: Wow. What type of training goes into somebody being able to drive or even use this piece of equipment?
2: Yeah, so there's quite a bit of training. A typical firefighter that had worked for a city department somewhere, they'll go through their regular firefighter training, and then they'll have driver training. And then when we get them, we do a ARF class that's specialized for aircraft firefighting, and then we have an ARF driver operator class that specialized for these trucks, but then that's broke down for each truck because each truck's a little different. Controls operate a little bit different. They have different equipment on them. So everybody spends approximately 40 hours of training per truck initially to get signed off. And then we have a pretty good road test we put them through. And then after that, they spend several hours every month per truck just refresher training and keeping up on their skills.
1: Wow. Yeah. Unbelievable.
4: Last week we were talking a little bit about jobs that people can get to where they don't have to be have like 4 years of college and all this other stuff. And I feel like firefighting would be a beautiful type career for somebody to go into.
2: Yeah, absolutely. So, you know, there's a lot of jobs out there that you are required to have a degree.
4: Exactly.
2: The

0: Augusta Fire has a good program set up with Augusta Tech to facilitate that. Uh-huh. And, you know, you get your EMT, you turn in all your fire certs, and you're almost to an associate's degree with very little time in a traditional college setting.
1: Yeah.
0: It's a good entry point, and still you can advance up through the ranks without a high level degree.
1: My guess is there's people out there that would absolutely love to be a part of something like that, being either a person that drives it or works with it or monitors it or something, because
0: You know, like for myself, I knew at a very young age I didn't want a desk job sitting in a cubicle in an office, and this is a great job. You get to see a lot of different things, help the public, and you're out in the community helping everybody that you live with, your community, and you know, it's a great way to serve in a job that's very fulfilling.
1: Yeah.
0: So it's a good way for somebody that doesn't want that typical office job.
1: Yeah.
2: Yeah, that's awesome.
1: And I guess a lot of focus on that right now because of all the things with the 911 and the response that was made there. Just an amazing time. And I realize this is a time that, especially just yesterday, focusing on things to do with all the firefighters out there that do so much to help us, not only with fires, but in so, so many other ways.
0: Yeah, we kind of get just focused in on the fire aspect of it, but really the fire service does so much more community outreach with fire inspections, smoke detectors,
1: aircraft
0: stuff. Yeah, there's a lot more to it, but people just think about structure fires or car accidents. It's the fire department.
1: Well, Fred, we sure do appreciate you being here with us. Thank you very much.
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0: episode more of the CNC Auto Show. I'm Jamie here with David and Aaron, and we are at the Meet the Machine event at the Augusta Regional Airport in Augusta, Georgia. And we have another guest.
1: Yes, we do. And we are looking at all types of machines. And that's what the CNC Auto Show does.
0: Yes.
1: We talk about not only cars, we talk about trucks, SUVs, we talk about big trucks, little trucks, airplanes, side-by-sides, jet ski, everything.
0: Anything and everything.
1: If it has an engine or an electric motor, we'll talk about it. Yeah, perfect. I like that. All right, and we have a guest here with us. We have Kyle Schell, and Kyle is with Pete Alawine Volumetric Concrete. Kyle, welcome to the CNC Auto Show.
2: Well, glad to be here. It's going to be a beautiful day. Hopefully the clouds shield the sun and doesn't rain, but right now it's looking really cool, so excited.
1: Well, Kyle, I want to tell you, that was a beautiful vehicle that you have over there.
2: Thank you. It's a little bit to maintain and keep clean, but you know, out here we want to try to keep it looking nice for everybody, so spend a little extra time this morning waking up a little bit early and getting it right for the show.
1: You know, that was really kind of amazing. I walk over there and Kyle is had some Windex or something, whatever it was, some spray. He was spraying and touching up little spots on that truck. Isn't that a beautiful thing? When you're proud of what you have and proud of what you're doing.
2: We're very proud of our machines and what they do and what they're capable of. Yes, sir.
1: Well, how did Pete Alawine Volumetric Concrete come about?
2: So, you know, we're kind of an offshoot of the pool company. I know everybody has heard of Pete Alawine Pools. And, you know, there was a need for basically us to have a concrete company for our pool decks and, shotcrete pools, where we basically build pools from the ground up with nothing but concrete. So that was a big need. And plus there's other folks, other contractors, you know, that need driveways or sidewalks or even commercial work done. So we saw the need and filled the gap.
1: It started out as how many trucks and what's it up to?
2: This predates me, but I believe it was maybe one or two trucks, and then soon thereafter two more, and now we have seven trucks. So
1: seven trucks.
0: Yeah. Well, you guys have the mobile concrete plants too, and those things are really cool.
2: That's right. They're basically batch plants on wheels. So the cool thing with these trucks is they can mix fresh on site. So all of our aggregate, rock and sand, cementitious, cement and fly ash, everything you can think of that goes into making concrete is basically separated on the truck until it gets basically conveyed to the auger. It spins it up, shoots it out the auger, and then you have fresh concrete on site on demand.
1: On demand concrete.
0: Wow. You guys are the only ones in town that have those trucks currently.
2: That is right. I think the closest ones to us are maybe a couple hours away. So we're the only ones locally. That's right. That can offer that kind of capability.
0: Mm-hmm. Which truck did you bring today? I didn't.
2: So the truck I brought today is our newest mixer. It is the Auto Car with the Pro All P85 mixer mounted on top of it. It's a beast of a truck.
0: Yeah.
2: Can kind of do all the things we need to do, plus some with that specific truck.
0: But that's a Cummins-powered unit.
2: Yep, it's the X12 Cummins Power with the Allison 4600 six-speed. This one we're excited about because it actually has a drop-down axle, which can help with our loads and kind of prolong the life of the driveline from all the heavy
1: weight
2: we control.
1: Tell us what that does, what the drop-down axle does.
2: So basically, and especially when we go into Carolina, you got to be careful. Pretty much when you cross the state line, you want to have that thing dropped or else, you know, our trucks already kind of stick out like a sore thumb because they're so different looking. But you really want to have that drop axle down to support the extra weight. And like I said, really to prolong the driveline.
1: So it disperses the weight over more axles.
2: That's right.
1: And that makes it able to not as hard on the road itself.
2: Exactly.
1: Because it's not as it's got a much larger footprint
0: when it's
1: going across the road then.
2: Exactly right. Yes, sir.
1: Okay.
0: Because South Carolina, they're required. Georgia, not so much. So that's why some trucks, you see them around here with the tag axles, and then some you don't. So that's so you can tell who goes into Carolina and who doesn't.
2: Right.
0: By the tag axle.
2: Yep.
1: Wow.
3: What? This is Jamie's specialty. You know all this stuff. It's unbelievable. Jamie's she's like in heaven right now. She's talking to everybody about every kind of truck they've got.
0: But,
1: now we got a race car over here.
0: Yeah, dirt car. I spend all day looking at this stuff, and then I show up this morning and I'm looking at it again.
2: Yeah. Like a kid in the candy shop. I mean, that's basically what it is. You get to see all the cool stuff up close and personal.
0: Yeah.
1: Well, and plus, what we like to do is bring things like that to the listeners to let them know what's involved. When they look out the window, they just see a concrete truck beside them or a concrete truck going down the road.
2: That's right.
1: They have no idea of the amount of equipment or the things that truck can do and actually what's involved in even using that truck.
2: Exactly, yes, sir. Yeah, there's a lot that goes into it. You know, you'll see us on the side of a road, you know, pouring concrete into a buggy or a wheelbarrow, but behind the scenes, there's, you know, once that truck gets back to the yard, there's a whole breakdown and a whole basically after action, you know, synopsis of what could go wrong, what is wrong, what we need to tweak, what we need to maintain, turn wrenches. It's a whole 9 yards and then
1: some.
2: Now,
1: does the inside of that thing need to be washed out once?
2: After every pour. So after we pour, we have a washout pit back at the yard in Grovetown where we lower the auger and clean everything out. Because if you don't do that, you better be ready to hook the chisel up to the air hose and get to do some work. Yeah. Yeah.
1: Yeah. So when you get back, once you make a load, when you get back, the work has just begun again.
2: Yeah, the work is, you know, the work stops when you clock out pretty much. Basically, when we get back and wash out, then we have to reload the rock and the sand. We have a giant silo where our cement and fly ash is stored. We have to get on top of the truck, add that powder back into those big giant bins you see on the back of the truck.
1: Uh-huh.
2: Add water, add all the things, and then, you know, start it up and hit the road to the next job.
3: What's beautiful about this, we're talking about trade jobs, uh-huh, right? And there's just not enough talk about people that need to be in the trades. I mean, I think, you know, it sounds like what a fun career. I mean, it just all the different things you wouldn't even imagine doing if you were in the concrete business.
1: And Kyle, out here at 6 o'clock in the morning, well, it's probably 6:30 or so, with a Windex bottle, kind of wiping it down. You got to love it to do that.
2: You have to have a love for it to do it. I mean, yes, you could do it without the love, but it just makes it so much more fun to have some skin in the game.
1: How many people that went to school for basket weaving, Chinese basket weaving, are in there cleaning their basket at 6:30 in the morning, making sure it looks good?
3: They're still trying to figure out if they can weave it. And then they're paying their student loan all at the same time.
2: Yeah.
1: Yeah, so there's so many great things that people can do. But the main, we talked about it last week. Find what you love to do. Find what turns that light bulb on.
3: There you go.
1: And mine is automotive. I love what I do.
3: There you go. Me too.
1: I can't. And David.
3: Collision,
1: David's
3: man.
1: David's arguing with insurance.
3: That's right. Exactly.
1: Jamie, would you agree? You think David loves that?
0: I think he does. Deep down inside.
3: Deep down
0: inside. For all the complaining so that he does about the insurance guys, I think he really loves it.
1: Yeah. He is not happy unless he's on fire on the phone.
3: There you go.
2: Look, if he's not talking about it, if you're not talking about it and griping about it, you don't love it.
1: Oh, he gives him a fit, man. I feel sorry for some of them. but he helps a lot of people. He does.
2: That's right.
1: Get what they're owed.
3: That's right.
1: And it's things that is a benefit to people just to make sure they're treated fairly.
2: That's right.
1: Kyle, you have been great, man.
2: Thanks for having me. I really enjoyed it.
1: Here. We are just about to run out of time on this segment too, so we're gonna have to. You got a regular key that you just cut your motor down?
2: Yep, that's it. Just one key. Nothing fancy about that.
1: We got to turn that key to off. We want to say thank you to all of you that tuned in to the CNC Auto Show. We're live at the machine a bit. Augusta Regional Airport. Big thanks to co-host David Clark, Jamie Bridges, and Kyle. We want to thank you for being here and all the others.
2: Thank you.
1: Mason, Mariana, Tripp, thank you all. 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
8: Ronald Reagan understood that freedom sometimes requires more than quiet diplomacy. It requires moral clarity. On June 12, 1987, standing before the Brandenburg Gate in a divided Berlin, Reagan issued a direct challenge to Soviet leader Mikhail Gorbachev. Mr. Gorbachev, tear down this wall. The Berlin Wall was more than concrete and barbed wire. It represented a system that restricted movement, divided families, and denied millions the freedoms Americans often take for granted. Reagan refused to treat that division as permanent. He understood that free nations must be willing to identify the difference between liberty and oppression, and have the courage to say so. 2 years later, the Berlin Wall fell. Freedom survives when people refuse to accept tyranny as inevitable. So when freedom is challenged today, will we have the courage to defend it with the same clarity?
9: Breaking news. Stimulating talk. We cover what others ignore. This is 930 AM. The Answer. KLUP. Terrell Hills. San Antonio.
10: Event, President Trump announced a nationwide plan to lower Medicaid drug prices and help state budgets.
11: President Trump is announcing that all 50 states will join a program to provide most favored nation pricing for some Medicaid drugs.
12: This will save states billions and billions of dollars per year on drugs and allow them to invest those savings in providing better health care and higher quality service for the American people. I mean, this one thing alone should win us the midterm.
11: Lower prices could help state budgets that help fund the programs.
12: Every state will now have the ability to use those extra billions of dollars to invest in other health care improvements or something else.
11: Jennifer King, Washington.
10: Several of the nation's largest left-leaning voter engagement and racial justice organizations are facing steep funding shortfalls and staffing cutbacks. Bob Agnew reports.
13: The shortfalls are setting off alarms among Democratic strategists who are betting on high turnout efforts this fall. Their financial woes are surfacing just as voting is getting underway in a midterm election that will determine control of Congress for the final 2 years of President Trump's term. In response, the Democratic National Committee says it's making what it calls historic investments in organizing what may be an uphill battle to get out the vote. Bob Agner reporting.
10: Google is revealing that its AI model hacked three different companies. Company officials said it happened in May during a test of its AI software, Gemini. Google stressed that in all three cases, the test was stopped before any information was accessed. Google said it did not learn about the intrusions until July, when an AI-focused cybersecurity company reviewed its work on Gemini to look for incidents similar to the Hugging Face incident involving OpenAI. More on these stories at townhall.com.
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10: Russia has started 3 days of voting in the parliamentary elections set to cement the Kremlin's power.
15: Russians have begun 3 days of voting in the country's first wartime parliamentary election, which features virtually no opposition and is all but certain to secure the Kremlin's political dominance. Authorities have spread the election over the weekend in a bid to boost turnout among the 111 million eligible voters and has even allowed electronic balloting. The Kremlin wants the parliamentary election, the first since the start of the Ukraine invasion, to underline public support for the war and give a veneer of legitimacy to its actions. It's sought to avoid any political risks by stamping out even the slightest sign of dissent. I'm Charles de Ledesma.
10: Russians on Friday began 3 days of voting in the country's first wartime preliminary election. Breaking news and analysis at townhall.com. Virginia's attorney general says the DHS may have violated state election law.
16: A whistleblower report accuses the Department of Homeland Security of requiring federal employees to misrepresent themselves on voter lookup tools of a hunt for non-citizen voters. Now, Virginia's attorney general is demanding DHS say whether it directed its workers to access Virginia voters' information without first obtaining permission from those voters. The state explicitly limits its voter lookup tools to individuals who attest they are looking up their own records. The Trump administration's alleged non-citizen voting could be a significant source of fraud in the November midterms. I'm Ben Thomas.
10: The U.S. Central Command says the military has escorted 1 billion barrels of oil and over 2,000 commercial vessels out of the Persian Gulf in recent months. The announcement was made Saturday by CENTCOM leader. More on these stories.
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0: and Gold. Welcome back to the show. You can follow me on Instagram and Facebook by simply typing in Striking Gold with Kenny Michaels, and there you'll go. You'll be part of the movement. Everybody's jumping on the movement. I'm excited as hell. You can go to kennysgoldquiz.com and get your information filled out so I can take your IRA, your 401k, and get you out of volatility and get you into an investment that you pay a lot less tax and you keep a lot more of your money, and that's how it should be for seniors, 100%. And or you can call Golden Crest Metals directly, 888-406-6222. All right, the number to get me live here in studio is 888-961-0222. That's the number to get me live. I'm Kenny Michaels. This is Striking Gold. All right, so when you started your retirement account, you started your retirement account, what, 30 years ago? Okay. And it took all this time, 30 some odd years, for this account to get up to where it is. And did you hear what the gold miner said when she said, I realize my money has wings and can fly away at any time. You know what that reminds me of? It reminds me of Las Vegas, a casino. You see, Wall Street is like the house in Vegas. And I know this is going to be shocking what I'm about to say, but all those beautiful hotels in Vegas with the showgirls and the white tigers and the this and that are not built by the winners. They're built by the losers. And the house in Vegas always wins. Now, that's not to say that you can't go to Vegas and spend the weekend and win $300. And you go, look at me, look at me. But how do you really become a winner in Vegas? Or anywhere where there's gambling? How do you become a winner? That's what I want to know. You become a winner by, when you're ahead, you get up and take it with you. Then you can legitimately say, I was in Vegas this weekend and I won $500. I went with $1,000 and I came home with $1,500. That means you're a winner. I know a lot of people that go to Vegas in a $50,000 car and come back in a $200,000 bus. Okay? So all I'm telling you is this, is that when you win in Las Vegas, you only win if you take it with you. If you walk away, get up from the table and walk away. Now let's look at how the stock market works. It's gambling, right? So the only way you win in Wall Street is to get your money the hell out. Get it out. You started when you were 30 years old. You did a 401k. You're 62 right now. The thing has grown up to a certain amount. Okay, great. Those are your winnings, supposedly. Now get out. Now take it and move it to gold where you know it'll stay and you know it'll grow and you know you'll pay less tax. You know you'll keep more money. You know you'll help your heirs. Take these winnings and become a winner by taking it out. Does this make sense to you? It should. Listen, years ago when I was in Vegas, I was married to my first wife, right? I would be sitting at a blackjack table. At the time, I don't play blackjack anymore. I play some other games, but anyway, it don't matter. I was playing blackjack and I'm winning. And all of a sudden, a hand came in from under my arm. It looked like Cousin It from the Addams Family. You know that Cousin It, the hand? Anyway, this hand would come under my arm and would take the chips off the table. And I'm like, who's this? And I turn around and it's, well, now my ex-wife, but at the time my wife. And I'm like, what are you doing? Well, I'm going shopping at the mall. I'm like, wait a minute. You're like the government. I make the money and you take it. Okay. Now imagine this. You're in the stock market with your retirement account. Your retirement account goes up. Then Uncle Sam says, then when you go to take it, Uncle Sam's hand comes under your arm and says, hey, Cousin It here, I get a good chunk of that money. And you're like, wait a minute. Well, that's the way it works. Those are the rules. Those are their rules. But if you're in gold, there ain't no hand coming up from underneath. A actually, I shouldn't say that. There is a hand coming up from underneath, but it's a tiny little hand. It takes, and the smaller the hand, the smaller the money can fit in the hand, right? Right? Like if I take a hand of a kitten, it can only hold so much. That's the beauty of being in gold, meaning when the government takes your money and you're in gold, they get very little. See, you get more. But when you're in the stock market, they are taking the bulk of the money. They're the ex-wife coming underneath your arm and taking your winnings from winning in Vegas to go shopping. You understand? Essentially, the stock market is gambling. The house always wins. And how does Wall Street operate? Has anybody ever realized how Wall Street operates? They operate on your money. So when Regina said, I realize my money has wings and can fly away, she ain't kidding. And it's beyond her control. Once you go to gold, you're in control. Remember when Trump said, he tweeted, he who holds the gold makes the rules. I said this on a past show. I said, when you're in the stock market, you're playing by their rules, FYI. When you're in gold, they're playing by your rules. And I love that. I love that. Because now it's my way or the highway, baby. I earned it and I'm keeping it. Period. Okay. Now, one thing I'm going to play for you again is the Jim Rickards video, in case you missed it, about gold going to 10,000 by the end of the year. I'm going to play this and we're going to talk about it. Go ahead. Go ahead.
1: The confidence cracks when people start to question whether the government has things under control. Money flows to gold. And it's just getting started. My target is $10,000 per ounce, and I believe we could see it before the end of 2026. Even $20,000 is not out of the question, but the higher gold rises, the more likely it becomes. Once gold gets rolling, the mass itself starts working in its favor.
0: Okay, so he says, when there's cracks in the armor, when people feel like the government doesn't have things under control. Now, this is not a dig on President Trump, but he's only one person. The government is our government as a whole. Do you think the government has everything under control? Yes or no? Yes or no? Answer the question. Call in here to the show right now. Call in and tell me if you think the government has everything under control. The number here is 888-961-0222. Call it right now. Call that number right now. The amazing Wendy's waiting for you. She's got a bib on. She's drooling to get a call. Okay, so call her 888-961-0222. You tell me if you think the government has everything

0: because China just created a massive silver shortage by sucking up a lot of the silver that's out there now. So now they've made a massive silver shortage, which is exciting as hell if it's in your IRA. Physical silver, not paper garbage. Don't buy gold stock. Don't buy silver stock. Don't let your financial advisor tell you to buy that. You are buying trash with a capital T. Okay? All right. If you missed earlier the video, if you're just joining my show right now and you missed what I played, that President Trump said right after Rickard said gold's going to 10,000. Listen to what Trump says. I'll play it again. Go ahead.
1: Our currency is crashing and will soon no longer be the world standard.
2: Our country's going to hell and we're not going to be the big bar. We have power, but it's waning. In fact, it's waning in terms of our currency. And I'm not just talking about the value of our currency. I'm talking about our currency being used throughout the world. We are already reverting to third world status in many ways.
0: We are already reverting to third world status in many ways. Third world. Welcome to United States, Stan. Okay, there's Pakistan, Afghanistan. Now there's United States, Stan. Okay, welcome. From a currency standpoint is what he's talking about. Now you want to know why everybody's predicting gold to explode? Now you want to know why? People say, Mr. Michaels, how sure is this that gold's going to go up? Listen, there's only two things that are sure, death and taxes. However, one of those two items, and it's not death, but one of those two items you can control, and that's the taxes. You can't control dying. We're all going to go, right? But before we go, we can control what we give back. And there are there's not a lot, but there's a few radio shows out there that are trying to imitate Striking Gold with Kenny Michaels. They're not very good because they don't give any information. They're not, all they tell you is move your money because the country's in debt. Ladies and gentlemen, the country will always be in debt. To hell with that. Why do I say that? Because it's not your problem. What are you going to do about it? You're going to get out of bed tomorrow morning and go, that's it. That's it. I'm calling Trump. I'm taking over the books. And this country not going to be in debt anymore. Really? The country will always be in debt. That's not a reason to move to gold. It's always been in debt. And it always will be in debt. That's not why seniors should move their retirement accounts to gold. You move to gold to keep more of your money, keep up with price increases, keep up with inflation. And when you retire, you keep more of your money. When you move to gold, you move into low risk. You move into low tax. You move into high growth. That's why you move to gold. That's why you go to kennysgoldquiz.com. Fill out the information. It takes 2 seconds. And then you'll get me helping you move into gold, your retirement account, your cash. Same thing with, or call Golden Crest Metals, 888-406-6222, 888-406-6222. You know, the people who say, oh, the country's in debt. Look, debt's gone up to $41 trillion. The country's in debt. Quick, move to gold. Okay, that's like saying, ready for this? You guys better pay your credit cards because I have debt. Think about what I just said. When this show's over, you better open your checkbook, pay all your debts off because I have debt. That's what it's saying. And you're going to say, Mr. Michaels, if you have debt, that's your problem. That's right. If the country has debt, that's their problem. Why is it yours? Why should your retirement account help with their debt? You didn't put them in debt. Right? It wasn't your fault the country went to debt. Right? It wasn't your fault the dollar sinking. It wasn't your fault that nobody wants a U.S. dollar. So why should you give money to help their boo-boos, their mistakes? That's stupid. That's like saying, again, I'm in debt. So because I'm in debt, you all need to pay your bills. How's that going to help my debt? Or better yet, hey, ladies and gentlemen, I'm in debt. So everybody give me the money you're earning on your retirement account and your cash. Send it to me here in studio so I can pay my debt. You're going to be like, well, dude, this guy's nuts. As long as you're in stocks, you're helping pay off the national debt. Now, you could say, well, I'm an American, and okay, well, that's great. That's great. Get on your high horse, put your red, white, and blue hat on, right? And with an eagle cape, and get on your white horse and ride down the streets. That's great, Mr. Patriot.

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3: Foundations of Freedom. A look at America's founding principles and the leaders who shaped our nation.
4: Ronald Reagan understood that freedom sometimes requires more than quiet diplomacy. It requires moral clarity. On June 12, 1987, standing before the Brandenburg Gate in a divided Berlin, Reagan issued a direct challenge to Soviet leader Mikhail Gorbachev. Mr. Gorbachev, tear down this wall. The Berlin Wall was more than concrete and barbed wire. It represented a system that restricted movement, divided families, and denied millions the freedoms Americans often take for granted. Reagan refused to treat that division as permanent. He understood that free nations must be willing to identify the difference between liberty and oppression, and have the courage to say so. 2 years later, the Berlin Wall fell. Freedom survives when people refuse to accept tyranny as inevitable. So when freedom is challenged today, will we have the courage to defend it with the same clarity?
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6: 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I'm Todd Starnes. 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
6: The residents of a neighborhood in San Marcos, California, near San Diego, have flown the Stars and Stripes for decades, but the other day, several of the residents received warning letters from the Homeowners Association telling them to either remove Old Glory or face a $100 fine. The Ambiance Owners Association governs the neighborhood where homes average about $1 million. The HOA argued the American flag represented a political view and would degrade the neighborhood. Amy told the California Post that she was outraged by the threats, says the American flag is a symbol of freedom. Yet another reason why homeowners should do their homework and make sure they do not buy a home in a neighborhood that is governed by communists. Be sure to get a copy of my new book, The Golden Age, available at your favorite bookstore. 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
10: This hour from Town Hall, I'm Mary Rose. President Trump says the U.S. must lead the next technological revolution.
11: In a major announcement, the president is creating a new AI force and plans to appoint an artificial intelligence czar to oversee the effort. The goal, according to the president, is to protect America's leadership in AI while making sure the industry does not engage in harmful or illegal practices. Mr. Trump also emphasized the national security implications of artificial intelligence. China and other countries are aggressively developing their own AI capabilities, and the president said the United States is currently ahead of the competition. He intends to keep it that way. John Scott reports.
10: Vice President J.D. Vance traveled to Iowa for the second time this year to campaign for Republican majorities in Congress and the governor's mansion. He told the crowd, Zach Lane, Iowa's Republican candidate for governor, is a man of integrity.
12: One of the reasons I love this candidate, one of the reasons I love him as a governor for your state, is that he's not a politician. He doesn't talk like a politician. And unlike people who have spent their entire life in politics, when he opens up his mouth, he's saying something interesting. He's not plotting constantly on how to get into the next bigger and higher office. He is a man of conviction, and he's a man who cannot be bought or told by anyone what to do.
10: Vance is the headliner Friday at a midterm rally in Council Bluffs on the western edge of the once Republican stronghold state, which has found itself with competitive races for the Senate and the governor's mansion this year. Forecasters say heavy rain is likely across much of the U.S. as summer winds down. A flood threat is in effect through the weekend from the plains to the East Coast. More on these stories at townhall.com.
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15: 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One of my favorite guests is on the line. We've got Chris Killam, also known as the Medicine Hunter, standing by now. CNN calls Chris the Indiana Jones of natural medicine because he's, well, constantly scouring the globe searching for natural remedies. You may have seen Chris on the Dr. Oz show or maybe on PBS or CBS and also on Fox News where he does a health segment. He's been featured in the New York Times and also on ABC's 2020. Anyway, Chris is joining us today to discuss not one, but three of the hottest nutritional ingredients out there on the market today. Even better, he's teamed up with Purity today to give away a complimentary bottle to everyone out there in the listening audience. So do not, I repeat, do not change that dial. But first, a quick introduction. Chris Killam is an author and an educator. He's written 14 books. He's conducted research in over 30 countries. Again, he's been on with Oprah and Friends and Dr. Oz. Chris, welcome back to the show.
16: Thank you so much. It's always a pleasure to have a great conversation with you.
15: Now, most of us are super busy these days. We want to stay healthy, but quite frankly, it can be daunting. You know, with all the different supplements out there. Now, Chris, you've traveled all over the world learning about different natural remedies. So you really know which ingredients to look for. So tell me this, besides a good multivitamin and some fish oil, maybe a few other things, go into the three super hot nutrients you've been so jazzed about lately.
16: Well, I'm happy to do that. The three super nutrients, as we like to say, are a green tea extract, a turmeric extract called curcumin, and an extract from red wine called resveratrol. And apropos of what you said about my traveling around the world, I've extensively investigated these in their host countries. So I've been in the green tea plantations of China and India and worked with top researchers of this ingredient in those countries. with turmeric. I've been deeply involved with turmeric researchers in India and seen all of that. And with resveratrol, I've worked with scientists in Europe and also in California and Chile and South Africa, all of which are major red wine producing areas. So I've had the opportunity to investigate these things in the field, meet with the top scientists, and my conclusion is that green tea, curcumin from turmeric root, and resveratrol from red wine are remarkable health-enhancing agents that everybody can benefit from in a very, very substantial way.
17: Now, Chris, let's talk about these big three. And it's interesting that they're all found in our diet and all are considered superfoods. The green tea, the curcumin, the resveratrol. Why did you want to combine the three? There's always a method to your madness, if I can say it that way, because you combine these things together. You call it a real game changer.
16: Well, you know, when I look at these, there actually isn't a reason to put them all in separate products. They do go very well together. As you said, they're all food derived. So it's kind of like you can make a salad if you choose out of many vegetables. You don't just have to have a bowl of lettuce or a bowl of cucumbers. And while that's a little bit simplistic, the fact is that all of these are very, very rich in groups of protective compounds that are both antioxidant, so they actually protect our organ systems, so they maintain a healthy inflammatory status in the body. And this is really a big breakthrough. I also like the idea that people can get a concentrated supplement of green tea extract, curcumin extract, and resveratrol in one product with truly meaningful amounts of each one, and not have to go out and basically buy a shopping cart full of stuff.
17: Now, let's dive into the headlines and the research, especially on this green tea, because it's absolutely amazing. I know in Asia they've been using it for thousands of years for healthy aging, but what are you seeing recently in the press? I know you told me the Nutrition Research Journal in its July 2012 issue revealed that green tea significantly increased plasma antioxidant activity and whole blood glutathione. Can you recap some of these headlines and tell me why you're such a green tea advocate?
16: Okay. What you just said about increasing plasma antioxidant activity is really critical. There are many antioxidants that people consume that don't actually wind up in the body, or they don't wind up in the body in any significant amounts. The green tea antioxidants, which we know are among the most highly beneficial antioxidants in the entire world, are very well absorbed. They improve plasma antioxidant activity. That is the blood concentration of antioxidants. So what happens is you get this great concentration of antioxidant substances, which are protective compounds, floating around in the body and protecting the cells of your body, your organs, every part of your body, from premature destruction due to exposure to environmental pollutants and things in the diet.
17: All right, let's switch gears and talk about this curcumin, which is number two on your list. And by the way, these three ingredients are all found in the new green tea combo formula. We're going to be offering a free bottle in a few minutes, but talk to me about the curcumin, which is spelled C-U-R-C-U-M-I-N. Now, most people haven't heard of it, but scientists and researchers know it's one of the most powerful superfoods on the planet. It can positively influence our DNA, maintain joint comfort, healthy inflammation, and more. Can you share some of the incredible headlines on curcumin and tell us why you use this? And we talked about this off air a few minutes ago, this patented curcumin with greater absorption.
16: Okay. Well, first of all, I think while people might not know the term curcumin, they may well know turmeric root, which is a yellow spice, and it shows up in curries, and it's part of the 5,000-year-old Indian Ayurvedic system of medicine. I've been studying turmeric and its derivative curcumin since the 1970s, and I'll say this right off the bat, that there are almost no plant materials in the world as extensively studied as this. A couple of thousand studies can be found in the scientific and medical literature. We know that curcumin is powerfully antioxidant. We know that it has a remarkable capacity to protect the liver, and the liver is our primary detoxifying organ. It greatly enhances joint health. So if people are experiencing joint discomfort due to overuse, This really helps to relieve that. And it's also what we call cardioprotective. It helps to protect the heart. It helps to maintain normal, healthy cholesterol. And one last thing that is really kind of astounding is that curcumin actually causes your body to produce what are called neuroprotective factors in the brain. So it causes your body to produce these agents in the brain that protect the actual tissue of the nerves and the brain itself. There's almost nothing else that we know of that does this. Specifically, the curcumin that you mentioned offers about 7 times the absorption of other curcumin. So when you take 250 milligrams of this stuff, you get about 7 times the activity that you would if you took, say, a comparable amount of another curcumin extract. So this, in my opinion, is one of the most life-enhancing, protective, totally beneficial substances on Earth, and it has just decades of scientific and medical studies to back it up.
17: Now, Chris, I know that we talked already about the green tea and the curcumin in your new green tea formula, which Purity is giving away for free today. But first, tell me about the third nutrient on the list, the resveratrol.
16: Well, resveratrol is one of those remarkable compounds that I just sort of shake my head at how many different things it does. It is found in grapes, in wine grapes. It also shows up in cranberries. What we know about resveratrol is that, like green tea and also like curcumin extract, it's profoundly antioxidant. But more than that, it shows significant properties. When you look at some of the things in the body that happen during aging as a result of fat accumulation in tissue and insulin sensitivity, resveratrol helps to protect against those things. It's a powerful immune regulator. And you know, our immune system is responsible for keeping us healthy. It is remarkably beneficial for the heart. And this is why it's considered one of the keys to the so-called French paradox. You know, the French drink a lot of red wine, they eat a lot of cheese, they smoke cigarettes, and they stay slim and they have good cardiovascular health, which just seems completely unfair. But resveratrol appears to be key in that. And additionally, there is a brain benefit like there is with the curcumin with blood flow to the brain. So when you take resveratrol, you get brain blood flow. This means you get more oxygen to the tissues of the brain. So this is on my short list for all those reasons and for about a dozen more that would just plain take too long to explain.
17: All right, again, we're talking with Chris Killam, also known as the Indiana Jones of natural medicine, sometimes called the medicine hunter as well. Chris, let's laser in on how this wonderful formula that you created in conjunction with Purity Products. I know that Purity's been in business now for, what is it, over 20 years. They've got a top rating from the Better Business Bureau, and people can get a complimentary bottle of this green tea CR today. We'll give that number out in a few minutes. But first, Chris, before we tell our listeners how they can get their very own complimentary bottle of green tea CR, tell me this. If you wanted to buy this green tea plus the patented curcumin plus the resveratrol, I mean, you spend close to probably at least $75 for all three bottles in the store. And yet today, Purity Products is giving away a free bottle. How are they able to do this?
16: Well, you can consider it kind of a smart bet. And what I mean by that, first of all, Purity's big, but they're also very strategic. They know that if a person who's listening will pick up the phone, call in and get their free bottle, and it really is free, as in free, as yep, in it doesn't cost you money, if that person will try the product, take it as recommended, they're going to feel it. And when they feel it, they're going to say, gee, I want this as part of my regular daily regimen. 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They're betting that people will have a positive experience, that they'll say, gosh, I like this. 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
17: Chris, hold that thought. 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Okay, Chris, talk about some of the headlines just on the green tea that we didn't get to yet. I understand that dieters just love green tea because it supports healthy fat metabolism. Is that right? And what does the research say about green tea when it comes to weight management?
16: Well, this is one of the especially wonderful things about green tea. We know that green tea has thermogenic properties. That is, it has heat-generating properties in the body, so it actually causes your body to burn more calories. So when you eat a meal, you're going to burn more calories from that meal as a result of taking a good, well-made, concentrated green tea extract. In addition, it has specific fat oxidation properties. It actually burns fat. I'm not suggesting that you're going to lose 20 pounds in a week, but I am saying that this is going to help your body to metabolize fat more efficiently. Over time, taking a green tea extract can help you to have a better fat to lean muscle ratio. So from a weight control standpoint, this is very good news. Additionally, green tea helps to stabilize blood glucose or blood sugar. And unstable blood sugar is one of the contributing factors to increased weight. So by stabilizing blood sugar, you have an effect on weight control and weight management. So it's really quite remarkable stuff. You need enough of it. We've got enough of it in green tea CR. It has to be the right extract. We've got the right extract. But the science is there for healthy weight management.
17: All right. Now, Chris, you say that with Purity's formula, it provides you with about 3 cups worth of green tea in each 2-capsule serving. So you get all of the green tea's concentrated benefits for energy, for heart health, for alertness in just 2 caps. Plus, you get the curcumin and the resveratrol, too. So it's easy. You call it your daily shortcut to better health. Explain this idea of a healthy shortcut and explain some of the top benefits as well.
16: Well, I mean, you could, for example, drink 3 cups of good concentrated green tea each day, eat at least 1 really rich curry made with a lot of turmeric root, and drink a couple of glasses of red wine. You could do that every day. Most people will not do that every day, but they still might want the benefits of 3 of the biggest superstar protective health-enhancing nutrients on the entire planet.
17: Again, we're talking with Chris Killam, the medicine hunter. Now, in this new green tea CR formula from Purity, it's really about the research. Share with us some of your favorite studies and the headlines on the curcumin that we didn't get to yet. I know this is one of your favorite ingredients for joint comfort and even for brain health.
16: Well, I especially like the liver protective, heart protective, and joint modifying properties of this stuff. The liver is our greatest detoxifying organ, and we know that we're constantly bombarded by toxins in the environment. In fact, blood studies show that newborn babies contain 200 industrial pollutants in their blood at the time of birth. So we need a functioning, super healthy, very strong liver. We might not think about our livers that much, but we need that. Mm-hmm. And we know that curcumin protects the liver. It keeps it strong. From a cardiac standpoint, it's highly beneficial for the heart. It's very good for maintaining healthy cholesterol and healthy platelet levels. And from a joint standpoint, we have innumerable studies showing overall improvement in joint health and relief and stable inflammatory activity, better joint mobility as a result of taking curcumin. I like the brain protective studies as well. You know, curcumin delivers all this. So I regard it as one of the single most important things that you can put in your body. And I'm very well aware that most people are not going to eat enough raw turmeric root to get the benefits that they should and that they can get from a concentrated curcumin extract.
17: All right, I want to remind people that they can call now to get started with a free bottle of Green Tea CR from Purity Products. 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Call now. All right, back to the show. Chris, I don't want to get too technical here, but these antioxidants in green tea are classified as polyphenols, and they really are super powerful and well-respected by scientists. But in this Green Tea CR formula, there's more. It's got the green tea, it's got the curcumin, the resveratrol that we talked about, plus grape seed extract, bioflavonoids, vitamin C. Can you talk to me about this array of really super antioxidants and polyphenols that you've put in the formula?
16: Well, yeah, I won't say that we kind of went overkill, but I will say that we really, really developed an efficient, comprehensive program here. Grape seed extract contain a group of highly specialized antioxidant compounds that not only do much of what I've already described, but also enhance the physical integrity of tissue in the blood vessels and the skin. So we put those in there for extra boost in antioxidant activity, but also for a specific type of activity that isn't as much addressed by the green tea, the curcumin, and the resveratrol. The bioflavonoids enhance the overall activity of vitamin C, and vitamin C itself is one of the most important nutrients that we can possibly take in. So I would say that we were very, very thorough. You know, when we went through what could be in this product, we said, you know, what would happen if we put in grape seed extract, bioflavonoids, and vitamin C? We realized that we would have an utterly superior formula. And just to reiterate, I want people to experience dynamic health. I want people to feel great. This formula, the Green Tea CR, will make you feel great. And that's the purpose of it.
17: All right, Chris, I love this Green Tea CR combination formula. And remember, the CR stands for curcumin and resveratrol. I love that with this complimentary bottle today, our listeners can get started for free. That's great value. What would people expect to pay if they bought all of these separately in the store?
16: Well, I think if they bought high-quality products that contain these ingredients, they'd be into it for about $75 or so, possibly even $80.
17: Yeah.
16: So they'd wind up spending appreciably more than they're going to spend on the Green Tea CR formula. And they still wouldn't get the grape seed extract. They still wouldn't get the pine bark extract, the bioflavonoids, or the vitamin C.
17: Chris, what kind of results can people expect to see? What can they expect to feel once they start taking this formula?
16: I think that people will feel greater joint mobility and comfort. I think they'll feel more energy because these ingredients also help to stabilize and maintain natural healthy blood sugar control. I think they'll have more sustained energy throughout the day. And I would just suspect that people will have an experience of greater vitality. When you have a more highly functional immune system, you just feel more energy and better overall. It's kind of, you know, like those days when you get up and go, wow, I feel great. This is a wow, I feel great formula.
17: Now, Chris, the green tea CR, let me get this straight. It provides about 3 cups worth of green tea in each 2-capsule serving. Plus, you get the antioxidant equivalent of several servings of fruits and vegetables. Plus, you get the resveratrol and the joint comfort and brain function benefits of the curcumin. I mean, wow, all in one formula. In the last 2 minutes, talk to me about this shortcut to better health and why you want everyone listening to this program to call now for that complimentary bottle of green tea CR.
16: Okay. Fortunately, there's an immense body of science that has been growing steadily for the past 20 years, and it's really rich science now. We know that of the various plant-derived substances that exist, green tea extract, curcumin extract, and resveratrol extract are at the absolute top of the list of protective, vitality-enhancing, overall health-promoting compounds. There just isn't anything like these. They're in the green tea CR, CR standing for curcumin and resveratrol, product in meaningful amounts. People will take this product. They're going to feel the difference. You're going to feel energy. You're going to feel more vitality. You're just plain going to feel better, kind of more fluid and in that flow of good health.
17: Sure.
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17: 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We appreciate your insight. Thanks so much.
16: Thank you. 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
10: SRN News, I'm Mary Rose. President Trump said he plans to establish a federal AI force and appoint a dedicated AI czar. In a Saturday Truth Social, the president dismissed criticisms of AI and data centers as a political hoax set up by opponents to stop U.S. innovation. The president compared the AI force to the Space Force and said he would name an AI czar in the coming days. The U.S. will be placing more sanctions on Russia over its war with Ukraine. President Trump on Friday signed a bill called the Lindsey O'Graham Sanctioning Russia and Iran Act of 2026. The bill targets Russia's economy over its continued military aggression in Ukraine and will expand sanctions on Iran. It will also allow the president to impose tariffs on countries that are within the top five purchasers of Russian oil.
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19: Welcome to Seculo and happy Friday to you all. I'm Will Haynes, and we're going to be talking about the fact that Congress is out of session. They have been sent home early, as they all will be campaigning to keep their jobs in the House of Representatives, as we are only 46 days away from the midterm elections. Now, this isn't that early. They would be going home soon anyways, but Speaker Johnson decided to adjourn the House a little early because, surprise, surprise, Thomas Massey decided he would try to have one last shot at relevancy before he drifts off into obscurity without a job in the House anymore, where he introduced articles of impeachment against Secretary of War Pete Hegseth for what he said are waging unconstitutional military operations in Iran and Yemen. But that, as it were, would eat up time that is pointless. So the Speaker of the House decided, let's just go home early. Now, there are some that aren't happy about that. There are members of Congress like Representative Ralph Norman from South Carolina saying canceling yet another day of votes is unacceptable. Goes on to how many days they've not been voting and that the founders didn't envision taking this much time off and still getting paid, et cetera, et cetera. This is kind of where the country is around Congress on both sides, though, is that there is so much obstructionism between the opposite party and so many times, even within the own party, that they can't get an agenda through because they can't agree about what an agenda is. And that's what we're seeing here. And the Republicans in the House have had a little bit harder time coalescing than those on the left, mainly because there are much more a broad spectrum of ideas within the Republican Party. So you end up with people who were Republicans, like Thomas Massey, who seem to disagree with everything that the Republican Party is trying to get done in Congress, and it becomes obstructionism in its own party. But in 46 days, the country will decide about who controls Congress. And then at the beginning of the year in January, that will be one, the mark of a new Congress, and we'll see who is in charge. But we also will see the second half of the Trump administration. It's half over, folks. That's wild that we have gotten here so quickly with all that has gone on. But today we're going to also talk about a lot of the work of the ACLJ. Because I won't beleaguer you with just talk of Congress, a very polarizing subject. They always say that, you know, people, when asked polling questions, despise the institution of Congress. They say, it's broken, nothing's getting done. But they tend to really like their own member of Congress. So when you see opinion polls that, you know, Congress isn't working, it's the lowest rated American institution when it comes to favorability, it's not always like they just are going to throw everyone out. Voters tend to vote for their incumbent, who they like. They typically like that person to remain representing them. So we'll see what happens in November. We'll see what the balance of power shakes out, and we'll see what that agenda looks like for the President of the United States in the second half of his presidency. But today we also want to show a lot of the work that we have done this week and showcase throughout the week from the ACLJ, whether it be victories for our clients in Colorado, where pastors and churches can continue their ministry by reaching a good settlement with the city in Colorado. or whether it be victories for clients in Pakistan, or whether it be topics like what's going on in pop culture with Macklemore and his cancellation, yet everywhere you see him being more popular than ever due to his support of the Palestinian cause, despite his racist trope pasts. But you can support the work of the ACLJ. 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Every dollar counts. 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ACLJ.org. 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
21: 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It's that simple. Just saw a bit of a flashback if you're watching online. By the way, you should be watching online. It's a great place, way to interact with the show. There's a great chat feature. If you're on YouTube or on Rumble, you can get involved that way. But also, you get to see us, which is always nice. You see our pretty face as well. But along with that, it's you do during the commercial breaks, you get special video presentations our team put together. We just flashed back to earlier this year with one of our lawyers, Garrett Taylor, who led this. You can actually read the what he wrote on our website right now. If you go to ACLJ.org, you can see the article about this case. So you can go to that and really get a more of a deep dive on the history of this case. Again, it's been a little over a year of working. We've been talking about it for nearly a year. And the ACLJ, again, stood alongside these pastors and church members to make sure that they were able to still practice, not just, again, having a church service or something like this. This was an outreach to people in need that was being shut down. The city's saying, you can do a lot of things in the public park. Helping people? Nah, that's not one of them. But the ACLJ was able to work hard and work with them, by the way, too, to get what is really a victory for our clients to continue, again, this ministry to people who are in need, and specifically people who are homeless and that really could use the support of the church. It's what the church is called to do. And now that we were headed towards discovery in the lawsuit phase, we were able to create a settlement, work together, our ACLJ lawyers and this team, to really develop a collaborative effort to make sure that sort of this newly proposed language protects everyone. And it's really, again, a big moment. It took months of our team working hard on this. And again, what this does is, it affects the local community there in Colorado, but it also starts building precedent for what we can take around the country if needed.
19: Well, and once again, I want to point this out because of the hard work of our team. The criminal citations that were issued to pastors and church members that were using the park for their ministry, they were issued on September 18th of 2025. We were able to receive the client, fight back, get the criminal charges dropped, as well as file a federal lawsuit and get a settlement in less than a year. That for the work of the speed of things is remarkable, because going through the court system, as you all know, if you watch this broadcast, takes a long time sometimes. So just even that, 3 days shy of a year, and we're talking about the repealing of the ordinance that happened last night and replacement with something new. That is remarkably quick, because also we mentioned we were able to come to this settlement. There was positive outreach from the city as we neared this discovery phase. We had multiple potential resolutions in conferences, and then developed this collaborative effort among the parties that crafted this new proposed ordinance that would replace the old one. This going into the discovery phase takes a lot of man hours. It takes a lot of interviews, depositions, as well as documents, going through all of that. That was about to be a big chunk of even our attorney's time moving forward towards the end of this year as this lawsuit progressed. So not only are we able to get this for our clients, and everyone is happy in Colorado as they are able to continue their ministry, as well as the city is able to still have restrictions that they deem to be safety for the parties. But we pointed out in our lawsuit, Logan, that it wasn't just the old ordinance was not broad for the safety of everyone. It was specifically targeting those that, in the way it was being applied, that were religious groups.
21: Yeah, ministry work.
19: That's right.
21: That was what was being targeted. And remember, I need to clarify, you know, we're here celebrating this, but look, this may be happening in your hometown. It may be happening to you. Remember that the ACLJ team is there for you at no cost. Remember, no bill was ever sent to these pastors or to this church. That's not how this works here. Thankfully, people like you support the work of the ACLJ. And because you do that, we're able to represent all of these amazing clients that need our help for absolutely no cost. And by the way, those clients one day may be you, and maybe it could be you right now. And you may be watching this going, I think this is happening to me. Maybe you thought you were helpless or hopeless and you didn't think it was worthwhile. Well, you know what? There's a real easy way. You should go to aclj.org/help, fill out a simple, like just survey, couple quick questions. If it's within the scope of the work here at the ACLJ, religious freedom matters. Of course, there's constitutional crises that may be occurring. We'll jump into action. We get a team of lawyers on it immediately. You get attached to a lawyer pretty much immediately and told whether or not this is something the ACLJ can do. And if it is, we jump into action. The legal system moves slow. This is one of the faster ones. And it was, you know, nearly a year. So you got to remember that. So if you feel like this is happening to you, don't wait. Jump in now, call ACLJ, or get involved with ACLJ. You can go to aclj.org/help and be

0: who they are ministering to, people that need food, people that need supplies, people that are struggling, people that need Jesus. Who does it also affect? Obviously, the pastors, the churches, the people who run the ministry. And inevitably, the wake goes beyond them, and it gets to you. Somewhere in this country, this is happening somewhere else, and we need to know about it. That's why the ACLJ team is continually fighting for this. I mean, it's nearly a year of fighting for these Colorado churches, again, cited for so many different things, including just worshiping in the park. But we have new language. The ACLJ team was able to work. That's also the truth here, too. You know what would be a lot better for a lot of organizations like ours? Say, we're not going to settle. We're going to take this thing all the way. We're going to battle it out in the court system. We're going to make sure that we, you know, squeeze every second out of this. But that is not what our team does here. We go for the win. We go for what's the victory for the client. And that may take 2 days. It may take 2 years. It may take 20 years. But we're not going to do this because the organization decides, oh, we think it's better for us in fundraising to stretch this out over years and years and years. There are cases that go years and years. Trust me, I would much rather have our team be able to move on. And thankfully, we're able to find some common sense with some people here in Colorado, work with them, rework this language to make sure that our clients are represented fairly.
1: That's right, and that's exactly what you see here. When you look at the lawsuit, and I encourage everyone, go read on ACLJ.org. Garrett Taylor, who really did a great job on this, was able to work with the city and able to come to this agreement. But as we said, it's up at ACLJ.org, has a lot of other information, which actually can help, as you were talking about, other people that may be in situations like this, that when they read the things about, you know, this ordinance was, we challenged it in the lawsuit on vagueness and overbreadth, not narrowly tailored, religious targeting, viewpoint discrimination. When you read the descriptions of that, you may think, oh, that's exactly what I've seen happening in my own town with this ordinance or with my church group. Because this isn't a novel thing that happened here in Colorado. This is something that city councils and local governments do across the country, and you have to challenge it when it is discriminating against one group. And that's what we challenged here. And as you mentioned, he was able to then work with the city council not only to repeal that ordinance that was bad law that was affecting our client, but also to make something stronger for everyone. And so that's where they've passed a new ordinance that is able to govern the city parks, the usage of city parks. So it doesn't completely hamstring the city to be able to protect its citizens, but it also isn't targeting the church members that are using the public facilities that anyone has access to conduct their ministry. And so it's a very important balance that you see around the country. But when the government decides we're sending police officers, we're going to criminally cite people for their involvement in ministry, that's when it goes too far. And sometimes it may even be that the ordinance never had that intended effect, that it wasn't like you had members of city council sitting around thinking, we're really going to get those church groups. But then that's how in practicality it plays out with the police and the way it's enforced. We can work together sometimes. And that's what you saw here in Colorado. I do think it is important, once again, we talk about it. This was done in under a year. We really started the representation back in February. It also takes people that realize my rights are being violated to contact a group like the ACLJ. Sometimes, as you say, it's easier for a church to be like, let's go to a different place.
0: Yeah,
1: it's not worth it.
0: Sometimes we need a wake-up call, and hopefully this show can be one of those for you today. I encourage you, if you feel like you're so moved to support the work of the ACLJ, it's a great time to do it. Go to ACLJ.org right now, and if you can make a donation, I'll just earmark today as those of you who are reaching out specifically because of people like this, when these, you know, victories for our clients can happen. And you know, a lot of times they tell me, the fundraising groups, you know, that we work with, our team here that does a lot of that, they go, you know, Logan, sometimes victories, sometimes successes, they don't always, you know, move the needle, if you will. And I always say, we gotta celebrate. We got to celebrate when the ACLJ team does incredible work. So celebrate with us today. If you can support financially. If you just want to call in, say a thanks or a prayer to our team, to these churches. I see former members of these churches in the chat. Give me a call at 1-800-684-3110. 1-800-684-3110. I'll take calls in the next segment. We're also going to give you a little

0: a bit of the news of the day of what's going on around the world, but I had to start off with this great news. We'll be right back.
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0: Some of the news of the day that we want to hit you with. There's also another victory the ACLJ team was able to secure, and this is one that happens worldwide. You know, I wanted to hit domestic front first because I think that those, you know, connect with you on a personal level. Maybe you've been involved in one of these ministries to communities that are in need in your local area. You can feel it. You can connect with it. Sometimes we take things overseas, and I'll be honest, that I feel like some of it gets, if you want to say, quote-unquote, lost in translation, because it's hard to imagine what the world is like for Christians in different nations that don't respect your religious beliefs or religious freedom like we do here in America. But now I want the ACLJ world to go a little bit beyond what we do here in this country, because, Will, we have another success to report.
3: That's right. And when you look at these cases, sometimes it seems almost hopeless, but we fight very hard and we get results in places even like Pakistan. This is the case of a now 19-year-old Christian in Pakistan, Zubaim Masih. And when Zubaim was arrested, he was 17 years old. He and four other Christians around his age were arrested in September of 2024. And they use these blasphemy laws that Pakistan has on the books still, and they use them to persecute Christians, local places especially. And their crime was publicly sharing their faith in Pakistan. According to the police complaint, one bystander filed with the police that they were offended because a young woman in the group, so not even our client, we used a loudspeaker to preach that salvation comes only through Christ. So the core tenet of the gospel. And that was an offensive message to the individual that reported it. And they also said it hurt the religious feelings of other Muslims nearby. We represented this individual and are pleased to announce today, and I got this very early in the morning, that our client, Zubaim Masih, and the other four co-defendants were all acquitted in that blasphemy charge today.
0: Amazing.
3: At the hearing, our team briefed the new judge. There was a new judge on this case. And this judge acquitted everyone, including the defendants that weren't our clients. So our team was able to get victory, not just for our client that we've been representing, but all the others as well. Because at the end of the day, we will fight for religious liberty all around the world. And we know that in places like Pakistan, it can be hard. But if we are there and we are on the ground and we are fighting, we can get victories like this. The judge, Mohammed Nasrallah, I don't believe was siding with the individuals because he's a Christian himself.
4: Shared religious beliefs.
3: Right. It is because our team was able to present the facts and the law and get them acquitted of these laws that shouldn't exist. Blasphemy laws should not exist. We still have other clients that we are fighting hard for as well. Some are on death row for very similar type charges. These were not facing the death penalty, fortunately, but we were able to get them acquitted completely. And that is such a wonderful victory to share today.
5: These are the real issues that are happening around the world. And this is why our team is so important. You know, we're able to get lost sometimes in the news of the day here in the United States of America, and sometimes it feels trivial. But again, I come to you with these victories that our team is able to produce because of one, the hand of God, and because of people like you. And again, I'll be honest, and I'm not just saying this, by the way. I could probably show you an endless supply of calls and emails and meetings where, you know, the fundraising groups, the fundraising committee kind of we work here with and that we work on, they'll tell you that these, we're putting out an email, whatever it is, that our audience doesn't seem to respond when we tell you about these victories. I want you today to prove them wrong. I encourage you to go to ACLJ.org and make a donation of any kind. That could be $5. I don't care. I want to see the number of donations skyrocket today because of this victory. So maybe you already gave your $75, whatever it may be. Maybe you're already an ACLJ champion. It could be $5. Just so I can go back and say, listen, our viewers, our supporters, they care about these victories. They want to know about them. They want to be updated with them because I love sharing them with you. It's the fun part of the job, if you will. We can get caught up in the deep and the dark and the disturbing. And look, plenty of days for that. It's not like we're living in a world where that doesn't happen every day. But there are some times where we can take a moment, praise God, and say thank you for what we've been able to accomplish here at the ACLJ. And that's what we've done the last 25 minutes of this show. That's it. Only the last 25 minutes. And we've got other news to cover. Rick Grinnell's going to be joining us. We got a lot more, you know, but we've just given you two senses of what could be quote unquote victories. And really, it's funny to kind of even say that because it's things that never should have happened in the first place. A Christian mission, essentially, being shut down from helping people in need in their community, feeding people who are homeless, all of these kind of things. And then in Pakistan, someone who's just talking about their faith, witnessing. Because again, we have to put in perspective what religious persecution is worldwide and how it is different than what is in America. In America, you may have a ministry shut down and we're able to actually come up with a settlement, work with the city to figure this out, work with the county to figure this out, or a state or a government. There's some rationale here. In these situations in Pakistan or over the world, you may not be able to get there. But thankfully, this time, we were.
3: And once again, why is it important also when you give to the ACLJ to continue these fights? Because the fights aren't over in Pakistan. This is a great victory to celebrate, but we have many other clients that still are on, some on death row because of the very same charges, the very same laws that are on the books there. And we have to take that lawfare fight because that's what they're using. They're using the law to persecute Christians in Pakistan. We have to take the fight there to make sure that it doesn't keep coming and encroaching here at home. We fight for those at home, which there is, these are both equally great victories for people. But the persecution that we see in the United States, thankfully, is not at the level of putting you in prison or on death row for sharing your faith yet. But when you start to see what's happening in Europe, where they're not calling it blasphemy laws, because they're not a state religion there that's saying you're offending our religion. But they are going after free speech in the UK, in France, in many of these places that are Western, that believe in the freedom of speech and religion on paper. But if you don't fight where it's happening, where it's so blatant blasphemy laws, when they start targeting your speech or your beliefs in Western countries, friendly countries, it creeps over the ocean back home. So we can't just let a city ordinance stand if it violates the Constitution and the freedom of religion, the freedom of speech. just like we can't let a blasphemy law in Pakistan stand because it is unjust and violates humanity. So we are going to go, whether it's Pakistan or here, and continue that fight.
5: Yeah, around the world, the ACLJ continues on. Now listen, in the next half hour, we do have a show, by the way, that continues on for the next half hour. And do we have phone lines open? And they've been listening very closely, been watching very intently. But I want to hear from you. I know we haven't really given you an option to call in today very much because I haven't really posed this, but we are going to address the Supreme Court of the United States has made their decision on the mail-in balloting situation. Some of you may not be too thrilled, but we're going to continue that conversation in the next half hour. Give me a call. You want to talk about it, 1-800-684-3110. Rick Grinnell's going to be joining us. But again, we have a second half hour of the show. I want you to be a part of that second half hour. Find us broadcasting live on ACLJ.org, Facebook, YouTube, Rumble. We're there live 12 to 1 p.m. Eastern time each and every day. Of course, archived on however you get your podcast immediately following the show. And we'll be right back. Second half hour coming up. And this is our shortest break. So give me a call. Less than a minute. We'll be right back.
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4: 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KLUP, Terrell Hill, San Antonio.
6: Has pursued legal action against a variety of media outlets, including the New York Times, the Wall Street Journal, and the BBC. The Associated Press is still involved in the case after he kicked their journalists out of smaller events at the White House in retaliation for not changing the Gulf of Mexico's name. Jennifer King, Washington.
7: It could be another season for the ultra-rich to switch states. California voters about to decide whether billionaires should pay a 5% wealth tax, and two wealthy supporters are facing a simple challenge. Correspondent Richard Boyd reports.
8: Tom Steyer and NVIDIA CEO Jensen Huang both support California's proposed billionaire tax. Huang says he's perfectly fine paying it, potentially more than $7 billion. But critics ask, if they truly believe the tax is necessary, why wait for voters? Nothing prevents them from donating that money to California right now. The proposal may promise redistribution, but it could also drive wealth and innovation out of the state. Richard Boyd reporting.
7: President Trump announced Friday that all 50 states will join in on a program set to provide most favored nation pricing to some drugs within the Medicaid program, bringing the net price of selected drugs down to prices paid in certain other countries. The Trump administration claims that Medicaid will save billions on prescription drug costs as a result of the plan. More on these stories at townhall.com.
9: The midterms are almost here, and Republicans could be in deep trouble. Polls show Democrats leading in key races. Tonight, Rob Finnerty on Newsmax reveals the growing threat from the DSA and the radical left. With less than 60 days to go, Finnerty says it's time for the GOP to hit the panic button. The House may go, and control of the Senate is up for grabs. Gas prices, mortgage rates, health care, and out-of-control national debt. Americans are angry, and the progressive left wants total control of Congress. Tallarico, El Sayed, AOC, Bernie Sanders. Finnerty reveals President Trump's secret plan to fight back and what you can do to help him. Don't miss Finnerty tonight at 8 p.m. Eastern on Newsmax. 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
14: Did you watch the Emmy Award show last Monday night? I didn't, and I haven't watched any award show in years. That's because it's mostly liberals awarding liberals and winners attacking a Republican president or Republicans in general. This year's show, I read, was hosted by Marissa Hargitay, who has made a career of the Law & Order series on NBC. The one bright moment went to Michael J. Fox, who has Parkinson's, and told his story while many in the audience wept. These TV shows are about the same, lots of men shooting men and women shooting men, but few men shooting women. This from a crowd that believes in gun control. Then there are the plots, if you can call them that. Serial killers seem to be a favorite plot, and abuse of women, which I assume attracts a female audience that fears or has been abused in some way. In any case, it's all about violence, explosions, and other things that are distractions from what matters most. Me? 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I'm Cal Thomas.
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0: Contact. Call sign Warlord 6 here, a.k.a. General Ernie Audino. I'm here with the Frontlines Report, the nation's largest military talk radio show, broadcasting out of our talk, going out nationwide, over 180 stations, loud and proud, coast to coast. Our mission, help tell the military story by way of those who helped write it, so our citizens have a good understanding of our military, what we ask them to do. All right, team, we are Redcon 1. Let's start with this. Third week of September, every September, we commemorate National POW MIA Recognition Day. And this year, the White House set it on the 18th. And to me, like Memorial Day, it's two things. It's a day to recognize the tremendous real sacrifice that many brave Americans have made for the rest of us. And two, it's a day for every one of us back here enjoying the great blessings of this nation to pause and give thanks. I don't know how many total members of our armed forces have been captured by the enemy or went missing in action over our history, but our Defense POW MIA Accounting Agency, which I've had some personal experience with during my career, by the way, it's been tracking somewhere around 80,000 soldiers, airmen, and Marines, and sailors who still have not returned home. And just think of the absolute horror that they and their families have endured because of that. And for that matter, right now, you know, I sit here enjoying a coffee in an air-conditioned office and no one's shooting at me, but yet I somehow feel a certain amount of shame for being able to do that. I can't explain it, but this I know. The next time I gripe about paying $4.50 for a gallon of gas, how about I just give thanks that I don't have to pay with my life or my freedom? And here's something else. I strongly recommend it to any of you. Go online, do a search for Army Colonel Hal Kushner, or pull up the first two episodes of this show. He was my very first guest. He's a close friend. And frankly, I love him like a brother. He's also the most inspiring man I've ever met. Hal spent almost 6 years as a POW in Vietnam and nearly 4 years of those in the squalor and inhumanity of Viet Cong prison camps. And then he was force marched barefoot north to the Hanoi Hilton. And he says this: when we got to the Hanoi Hilton, life got a little better. Think of that, guys. And here we are complaining about gas prices. This week, National POW MIA Recognition Day, you are not forgotten. Team's call sign Warlord 6, General Ernie Audino, and you're monitoring the Frontlines Report. Next, PSYOPs. If you've been listening to this show for a while, you know we spent a fair amount of time on that topic, and for good reason. We're going to spend more, but let me start with this. In 1983, Alvin and Heidi Toffler, the authors of the massive bestsellers, Future Shock, Third Wave, Power Shift, they published another book, War and Anti-War. You know, at the time, after that, you couldn't walk through the Pentagon swinging a dead cat without hitting somebody reading that book. The book looked forward into the 21st century, what they termed the information age. And they asked themselves this question: what does the advent of information age technologies mean for the future character of war? And one of their conclusions, which seems obvious now, was that in the 21st century, those who control the flow and standards of information will wield enormous, historic, unprecedented power. And they were absolutely right. Read the book. Well, anyway, having said that, 1999, I was an Army Congressional Fellow in the U.S. Senate, and that was the year of the Clinton impeachment trial. You might remember a guy named Matt Drudge. Well, he's the guy who broke the story about Clinton and Monica Lewinsky when the traditional media outlets refused to run the story. Well, he posted it to his online Drudge Report. And so here I am sitting there, fat, dumb, and happy, working on, I don't know, some military legislation. When my phone rings, it's a buddy of mine on the Hill, and he asks, hey, do you want to have lunch with Matt Drudge today? Well, hell yeah, I ain't going to miss that, right? So anyway, Matt, me, and four other guys, we sat down to grab a bite, and I asked Matt a question, you know, how did you get into this Drudge Report? What led you to develop it? I have never forgotten his answer. He answered with a question: have you ever picked up the Washington Post, for example, and noticed the headlines on the front page? Some are below the fold and some are above the fold, and there's one at the very top. Well, they didn't land there by magic. Some human being picked that top headline because he decided that was the most important thing for you to know that day. And then he asked, when you get home, right, you turn on the news. Well, the program starts with a lead story, right? Again, same thing. Some human being picked that as being the most important thing for you to know that night. And then Matt says, and then and I had been playing around with this internet thing, and I realized that I didn't need anyone else to tell me what I should consider most important. On the internet, I could find it myself. I could go straight to the sources and make that determination on my own. So why am I telling you all that? Because in just the past few months, our nation has uncovered two important incidents of host nation-sponsored disinformation activities. And these are purposed to promote narratives that are indisputably in the strategic interest of some of our adversaries. These aren't the only ones. These are just the latest. June, a few months ago, American-owned artificial intelligence company OpenAI, they discovered and blocked a pair of account cluster networks connected with China. And the clusters are a collection of accounts that are directed and coordinated to work in concert. And one of these accounts was even named, quote, data center bandwagon. Yeah. It used ChatGPT to produce massive digital traffic through social media posts to propagate the narrative that, quote, data center expansion is the primary driver of rising household power bills, end quote. Second, in August, just last month, Elon Musk, global government affairs unit, part of X, I think, they discovered and exposed a bot farm of 200,000 accounts, all linked to China. They expressly advanced narratives that oppose the construction of data centers in the United States. Guys, this is just what's been discovered in the past few months. Look, I don't really care how you feel about data centers. I have my own opinion. But at least ask yourself, which nation's interests are advanced by slowing or halting America's lead in digital technologies? Now consider this. Both China and Russia recently, in the last few years, have greatly accelerated their cognitive warfare capabilities, modern psyops, and the doctrine in recent years. For example, Chinese warfighting doctrine includes deep discussions of a term that Chinese term, informatization, which is defined as a continual integration of information technologies into every aspect of military operation and modernization. There's another term they use too, intelligentized warfare, and it's used to describe an emerging character of warfighting that incorporates AI as a weapon and exploits its capabilities to achieve tactical to strategic results. And here's another example, Russia. General Jack Keane's group, the Institute for the Study of War, they've recently begun publishing an ongoing assessment of Russian cognitive warfare doctrine and activities. Most recently, they reported, quote, Russia uses cognitive warfare to shape the decisions and will of its opponents. The Kremlin's expanding its network of global media partnerships, state-run international journalism training initiatives, and building a global media recruitment pipeline targeting young media professionals abroad. The Kremlin seeks to shape global narratives for decades to come. End quote. You know, for the warfighters among us, this is nothing new, but the lesson's clear for all of us. Be very critical of the information that's directed at you. And as data centers are the new boogeyman, be very critical of those headlines in particular. Well, I consider them to be just the latest versions of nuclear winter and ozone holes. All right, team, stay tuned for our guest, 39-year Army veteran of infantry, SF, Special Forces, Civil Affairs, and PSYOPs, Lieutenant Colonel Chuck Fowler. He's turned military experience and skills into great commercial success in the United States. And he gives back to our veterans. He's going to talk all of that and his new effort to bring back American unity. He calls it One Nation. Don't miss it. All right, team, if a war is worth fighting, it's worth winning. This call sign, Warlord 6, General Ernie Andino, the Frontlines Report. We'll be right back. His father was a disabled Army veteran, and his daughter was born blind. He started guiding and teaching blind skiers in the 1980s. He saw how powerful skiing was as a therapy for people with disabilities. So, he decided to do the same thing with scuba diving. 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
4: Ronald Reagan understood that freedom sometimes requires more than quiet diplomacy. It requires moral clarity. On June 12, 1987, standing before the Brandenburg Gate in a divided Berlin, Reagan issued a direct challenge to Soviet leader Mikhail Gorbachev. "Mr. Gorbachev, tear down this wall." The Berlin Wall was more than concrete and barbed wire. It represented a system that restricted movement, divided families, and denied millions the freedoms Americans often take for granted. Reagan refused to treat that division as permanent. He understood that free nations must be willing to identify the difference between liberty and oppression, and have the courage to say so. 2 years later, the Berlin Wall fell. Freedom survives when people refuse to accept tyranny as inevitable. So when freedom is challenged today, will we have the courage to defend it with the same clarity?
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0: All right, team, walking in danger close. This call sign, Warlord 6, General Ernie on the end of the front lines report. My wingman today is a real patriot. 39-year Army vet, service with infantry, SF, civil affairs, PSYOPs. A guy who turned his military experience into real business success and tremendous support to the veteran community. And now to a much needed effort to bring Americans of all stripes back together and pulling in the same direction. And he calls it One Nation. And he's going to tell us about that and a whole bunch of other stuff too. I know him as Lieutenant Colonel retired Chuck Fowler, and he's the founder and president and CEO Global Defense Management, Global Procurement Solutions, and a bunch of other great businesses. Welcome to the unit, Colonel.
10: Thank you. Thank you, Ernie. Appreciate it. It's a very kind introduction. Thanks for having me on.
0: Yeah, we're lucky. And one of these days, I'm gonna hold you to it. I'm gonna put it on record right now. We're gonna have you back because we're gonna talk PSYOPs in particular, a focused discussion on that.
10: Sounds like a plan.
0: Anyway, so tell the audience about your military background.
10: Yeah, so started as an E1, the lowest possible rank, and retired as an O5, 39 years, 1 month, and 2 days, but who's counting, right? So, yeah, kind of worked through the system, and spent about 10 years enlisted, went to OCS at Fort Benning, got my commission, and held pretty much every 11 series MOS, 11 Bravo, 11 Mike, 11 Hotel, 11 Alpha, everything but Charlie, basically. And then went over to the soft side. Started with the 20 Special Forces Group, and then moved into PSYOPs, then on to civil affairs, which is what I spent really most of my last 20 years doing. It was in a combination of CA and PSYOP roles.
0: I can't stress how important that stuff is. I think a lot of folks don't understand it, and therefore they don't understand it. They're not going to think it's important. You and I know how absolutely important it is on the battlefield, right? Now, you deployed to Afghanistan. Was that your first deployment?
10: Yeah, so that was my first deployment post 9/11. Right, we'd done a number of FID mission work with 20th Group back in the day, Southcom stuff back in the 90s. No, that was really the only show in town back then. So I got really spun up on my Spanish skills and did work with the Bolivar Brigade back in the day. But, yeah, post 9/11. So 9/11 hit. I was on alert within 12 hours. And the unit I was at, 360 Civil Affairs Brigade, wore trace to 18th Airborne Corps, who obviously spun up, and went over. And so we were in Afghanistan in 02, and into 03. So it was kind of rotation 0.5, 1.5 to 2.5 kind of time frame. And yeah, that was back in the wild, wild west days of being in Afghanistan.
0: Oh, I bet. What kind of missions were you on? I mean, you had to, my guess is you were working some civil affairs missions. You probably, you know, responsible for some PSYOPs narratives. Any link ups with locals? I'm certain that's happened too.
10: Yeah, yeah. So interesting. My first 3 months, I kind of got picked by the Strategic Motive Commander to be the lead LNO to Task Force 180 in Bagram, which was incredibly depressing, very difficult for me. It's not where I wanted to be in the big circus tent with the 3-star and the 1-star and all the colonels and people not doing things. I wanted to be out, but yeah, ultimately I did, I worked with the local, civil affairs team that was operating out of Bagram in my off time. And, so I kind of dual hatted, and, I was the targeting officer. I was the information operations officer, and the lead LNO from Strategic Motive to Task Force 180, for that time period before I finally escaped to Mazar-e Sharif. And that was a lot more rewarding. And my mission there was to engage with General Dostum, General Atta, General Moakik, to encourage them to transition from warlord to political party leader.
0: Team is call sign Warlord 6, General Ernie Audino. You're monitoring the front lines report. You spent some time in Badakhshan too, right?
10: Well, interesting. The Badakhshan mission was something I actually planned and ran from Bagram itself while I was there. That was a very interesting mission. I don't know if you remember it or not. Very few people probably do, but it was a situation. Badakhshan, way up in the northern eastern corner of Afghanistan, very remote, extremely high elevation up there. And they had a whooping cough epidemic broke out in 02. And this was problematic because the population had never been exposed to it. So they had zero immunity to it. Death rate was extremely high among, particularly among the young and the old. So the children were really getting whacked on it. So World Health Organization reached out. They needed help. Problem was they needed to keep their meds refrigerated, and as close as they could get by vehicle was a 2-week horse ride from the Badakhshan area where they needed to get to. And by then the meds would have been useless. So, they asked us for help, and we, I said, well, this is a no-brainer. We absolutely have to do this. And, so through much consternation, and pushback from the current cadre of colonels within the headquarters, we managed to kind of force the issue by working with Jesota, Commander 20th Group, but just ripped 5th Group a few months earlier. And Colonel Champion back then was, at the time, was our Jesota Commander. And he got it. He understood. As soon as I explained to him the situation, he was like, yeah, we got to do this. So it was... It was a big deal. I almost got relieved for cause because of it, but go figure.
0: You know, listen, we only got a minute left in this segment. I do want to finish this up in the next segment, but I'll tell you this. I have not had a good experience with the World Health Organization on the battlefield. I'd be interested to hear how you kind of got along with these guys, and I'll tell you a little bit about mine in a minute, but how'd you get along with these guys?
10: Well, look, you know, he must understand where they're coming from and what their intent is. I get along with anyone generally, but that doesn't mean I see the world through their eyes. It doesn't mean that I adopt their world vision or their end state, what their goals are. Right. So I would say you have to. You have to understand what they are trying to do and where you can find synergy, where you can find common goals. That's where you work with them.
0: I like the way you said that. Yeah, that's a way to tackle it. All right, team, scan your sectors. It's call sign Warlord 6, General Ernie Andino, the front lines report. We're going to take a quick break, but Chuck Fowler and I will be right back. Stay up on the net.
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13: Reporters for CNN, MS Now, and Politico had their credentials confiscated while being turned away from the White House on Saturday. The move comes a day after President Trump said he was barring the outlets because of their constant fake news reporting. And the president said he plans to establish a federal AI force and appoint a dedicated AI czar. In a Saturday Truth Social, the president dismissed criticisms of AI and data centers as a political hoax set up by opponents to stop U.S. innovation. The president compared the AI force to the Space Force and said he would name an AI czar in the coming days. And the U.S. will be placing more sanctions on Russia over its war with Ukraine. The president said on Friday he signed a bill called the Lindsey O'Graham Sanctioning Russia and Iran Act. This is SRN News.
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15: The residents of a neighborhood in San Marcos, California, near San Diego, have flown the Stars and Stripes for decades, but the other day, several other residents received warning letters from the Homeowners Association telling them to either remove Old Glory or face a $100 fine. The Ambiance Owners Association governs the neighborhood where homes average about $1 million. The HOA argued the American flag represented a political view and would degrade the neighborhood. Amy told the California Post that she was outraged by the threats, says the American flag is a symbol of freedom. Yet another reason why homeowners should do their homework and make sure they do not buy a home in a neighborhood that is governed by communists. Be sure to get a copy of my new book, The Golden Age, available at your favorite bookstore. Good day.
17: The Answer.
0: All right, team, stand at the door. This call sign, Warlord 6, General Ernie Audino at the Front Lines Report. Got a great battle buddy with me today, Chuck Fowler, 39-year Army veteran, now a business leader, a patriot, and a huge advocate for our veterans community. Hey, Chuck, before we get into the whole business side of this discussion, because it's an important one for veterans to hear and other Americans, I want to finish something up on the World Health Organization. You know, when back in 2006, when bird flu popped on the scene, I was in northern Iraq up with the Kurds and living in a safe house. And the first instance of human-to-human transmission of bird flu occurred about an hour, 45 minutes north of my headquarters. So I was the closest American to this. And then get a call on the radio, hey, World Health Organization guys need to come out, and they're going to stay with you in the safe house. I said, well, how about asking me whether I even have room for these guys, right? Well, anyway. So these guys show up, and make a long story short, it was tough. It was challenging, I must say. But I came back off a mission one day, and the ops guys were running the radios, said, hey, sir, you got some mail today. And I went, what, mail? We haven't gone back to Kirkuk to do a mail run. How the hell we get mail? No. The Norwegian, it was a Norwegian major with the World Health Organization. He brought somebody back with him who had a letter for you. I said, he brought somebody back? He brought somebody into my safe house? Yes, sir. So go get the major. I opened the letter. It was like cheap Iraqi paper, right? So I'm looking at it. Was from one of the associates of Ansar al-Islam, okay, along the Iranian border, you know, that had been eradicated by the 10th group. But some of these bubbas were still kicking around. Anyhow, it was an invitation to meet with Colonel Audino, right? Me at the time. So major comes back and I go, hey, dude, so I got this letter here. How'd that get here? Oh, I met some guy in the bazaar. You met some guy in the bazaar. You're here 3 days, okay? You meet some guy in the bazaar, and you escort him into my safe house? Well, you seem nice. He seemed nice. Do you know who he was? I show him the letter. You know, I should kick you out of Iraq right now for that. Anyway, enough of that. Hey, you were in Syria, too. Real quick, what did you do in Syria?
10: I was. So I was the senior military advisor to the Syrian Transition Assistance Response Team. It only took me about 6 months to say that without stumbling, or we called it the STAR team. So interagency team, State Department, USAID, DOD. I was the DOD component. So represented OSD Solid to end the Syrian Transition Assistance Response Team. Primarily engaging in Northeast Syria with all of the civil affairs team, side team, and Sajidov headquarters up there, where they were really doing a fantastic job of integrating all three components of Army Special Operations, being SF, CA, and SOPS. And it was a great mission. Really, really complex, I would say. Most complex mission I ever was involved in. It was operating in an area the size of Pineland, if you will. So something about the size of North and South Carolina combined, with seven armies, five of which have air forces, all operating in that same space. Everyone moving the cheese at will every day. Yeah, unquestionably the most complex mission I've ever, or environment I've ever operated in.
0: And undoubtedly that shaped how you approach the business world later on. Team is call sign Warlord 6, General Ernie Audino at the Frontlines Report. You have achieved, Chuck, some stellar business success in the United States. How at all has your military experience, your background, military skills, has that been an asset to the way you pursued doing business in the United States?
10: Yeah, I think really it's the thing that has given me the skills needed to be successful. I mean, look, some of the things that are critical to being a successful business owner, it's not just having a good business plan. That's very important. Don't get me wrong. The planning, the pre-planning, everything that goes into pre-launch, just like any mission, right? All the pre-planning that goes into it. But there's also, once you get it kicked off, it's that discipline to stick with it, that zero defect mentality, right? Where failure's not an option, right? It just isn't an option. So as you start getting confronted with one challenge after another, things that you didn't anticipate, or somebody moves the cheese on you and you've got to move with it. You maintain that flexibility, that nimbleness, and really just a get it done mentality and attitude. And frankly, if not for the Army, I wouldn't have had that. Those were things that the Army instilled in me for many, many years prior to me starting that first business back in the 90s.
0: I would bet you money as well. Your mission orientation, your exposure to mission orientation, your understanding of purpose and key tasks and end state, that had to play into this too, no?
10: Yeah, no, it's absolutely. You know, being able to know what your end state is, and then sharing that with your team. And I'll be honest, I've run most of my businesses as a soft organization, you know, soft team, where I want to over communicate. I want everyone to have access to all of the same information, so that when we get into that planning phase, or we're dealing with a immediate, I will call it dumpster fire going on, that everybody's input is valid and valuable. And that way, no matter whose idea it is, that's the one we go with that day. Whoever's got the best idea, that's the one we go with. And, you know, with a soft team, that could be your lowest level enlisted personnel, could be your highest level officer. It could be anybody in between. It's all about effectiveness.
0: Yeah, Chuck, I tell you what, it's also a factor of a team that has trust both up and down the chain and laterally across it, because you are assigning responsibility to somebody and then you're delegating to them the authority to make it happen. And you're giving them a lot of leash. Run with it, brother. And if, you know, I can tell you this, you know, my side, I never wanted to hear a guy say, "Sir, you didn't tell me to do that." Well, if I need to tell you how to do everything, I don't need you. You should be the happiest guy in the world because I'm giving you so much leash because I trust you.
10: Yeah. No, and you know, it's amazing how many civilians don't get that. It's tough for them because they're so used to being in the box. And you find that a lot, especially with guys that you recruit that come from the big organizations, big companies, and even the big Army guys. they're just, you know, it's you stay in your lane. I remember I was in three first 10 years, so I know about being in a lane. You know, if you get out of your lane, you can get shot by your adjacent unit just as quickly as you can the enemy. Stay in your lane. Your lane is your lane. Your lane is not his lane. And so there's value to that, right? But once you get into the soft community, things change. Now there's no lanes. You're literally behind enemy lines. You're days, hours, days away from the next nearest Americans. And you're operating out there with host nationals in most cases, and then it's all about relationship, right?
0: Yeah, I found in those types of situations, being perceptive enough to identify where the joint interests were, that was worth a fortune, because you can't assume everybody shares the same, thinks everything's the same, things are important. But when you can find it, man, you can move mountains right there.
10: No, absolutely right. I mean, and it is one of the most critical parts, something that we really tried a lot at the schoolhouse. I spent 7 years at SWCC as an instructor there, and 3rd Battalion with CA SOPS. And that was something we really focused a lot on, is seeing the world through your target's eyes without adopting it, right? You don't have to adopt it to see it.
0: 1,000%. I can't agree with that more. All right, team, fire and adjust. This is call sign Warlord 6, General Ernie Audino, the Frontlines Report. Chuck and I are going to take a quick break, but we'll be right back. Stay up on the net.
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3: Latest headlines show that Congresswoman Ilhan Omar may not be getting in trouble from the House Ethics Committee after the hiccup when it comes to her tax returns and the amount of money she's been reporting to the IRS. Story coming from the U.S. Office of Congressional Conduct, where they ended up voting 5-1 in the House Ethics Committee to dismiss any allegations regarding Congresswoman Omar for reportedly falsifying or filling out incomplete information on a potential violation for federal law and House rules regarding her tax filings. Now, I don't know about you, but apparently it's an easy thing to make a mistake on reporting $30 million in revenue, then turning around and saying you lost near $100,000. But apparently that's what happened. Now, just because the House of Representatives may not punish her, that doesn't mean an audit still is not needed into her personal finances that could lead her potentially to federal prison. Now, it comes at the same time as we're learning more about fraud going on with our social programs across the nation and the systematic fraud with the built-in back doors that people have been taking advantage of. Regardless, it sounds like I need a new accountant that can take some pointers from the financial advisor of Ilhan Omar.
4: 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Join the movement at townhall.com. 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

0: All right, team, splash on target. Let's call sign Warlord 6, General Ernie Audino, the Frontlines Report. I've got an infantry SF civil affairs PSYOPs veteran with me, Chuck Fowler. He turned military experience into great business success, and he pays it back through nonprofit efforts for veterans, and he's active in the American Legion and others. And now he's kicked off a nationwide effort to bring Americans back together and pulling in the same direction. He calls it One Nation. Chuck, before you tell me specifically about One Nation, what gave rise to it? What problem are you trying to solve?
1: That's a great question, General. Having spent literally decades in other countries, pretty much all of them failed countries by the time I got there. The Army never sent me to Italy or to Germany. Very, very short tours there. The long time they sent me to other countries that were failed or recovering from failure. But point is, when I looked at each of those countries, I always, the first thing I do is look back in history in each of those, before I even arrive. Okay. When were they actually a normal country? When were they successful? When were they actually, a friendly and functional country, a nation? And then what happened? Right. And consistently what I would find is that there was a point in history where they began to polarize, divide. And it was a number of different reasons how or why that thing happened, but the dynamic was the same. A rather unified population divided and ultimately went from words to bombs to bullets, right? It spiraled out of control. There's a certain point where they would hit a cliff, and that's when it would spiral out of control. Oftentimes people would try to go back to where they were before, but once they

0: across the cliff, it's too late. And once there's blood, it's pretty much over, right? So, and seeing that over and over in countries around the world, I used to always think, man, thank God for America. I mean, we have our differences, but thank God this could never happen there. But I'll tell you, in the last 10, 15 years, really, I've seen this sort of growing divide, and I've begun to see more and more of the markers, the indicators that we are moving towards that cliff where at some point this war of words turns into a kinetic war internally. And that's when really bad things happen. And my goal is I see the problem, and therefore it is my responsibility to fix the problem. I've always said that in business. I've said it in the Army. If you see it, then you own it. If you see the problem and then you must do something about it. You can't just stick your head in the sand and say, that's not my job. That's not my lane. That's not my thing. Right. Yeah. So that kind of drove the purpose, I guess, if you will, for One Nation.
1: All right. Well, yeah. Tell folks about One Nation. What is it specifically? And then, how do you operationalize that?
0: So the purpose of One Nation is to recreate the natural bell curve in America. The counterpolarization, and I say counter recreate the natural bell curve. It's funny that the natural bell curve exists in America. In reality, if you look at polling, you see when people self-report, regardless of whether they would be considered on the right, the left, a conservative, a liberal, a Republican, a Democrat, or an independent, or anything in between, when you ask Americans to self-report on subject after subject, they fall naturally within a bell curve. They're no more than 1 to 2 standard deviations from center. But when you ask them to report on the different sides, the right, the left, the conservative, the liberal, the Republican, the Democrat, they report perceptually that those groups are 4 to 5 standard deviations from center. So the perception of other people is that they're far more divided. It creates an inverse, what I call an inverse bell curve, where most people are believed to be far more out on the fringes than they themselves claim to be. And so it's not about really changing people's minds. It's not about convincing them of a different truth. It's just about showing them the truth. And the truth is they're a lot closer than they believe they are.
1: Team's call sign Warlord 6, General Ernie Audino. You're monitoring the frontlines report. Well, I've always found, listen, I agree with what you're saying, but I've always found that, folks, they fall into identity groups. They think they've got their own priorities. They see the world from their own foxholes. They got their own narrative, how they see life, right? And we can't assume that every group shares a universality of interest. We don't all have the same interests. But here's the thing, where you can find where those interests intersect with those interests of other groups, those commonalities, those joint interests, that's where you can move mountains, no?
0: Yeah, no, totally agree. And you'd be surprised how many of those there are. Just use Love of America as an example. When you ask Americans across the spectrum whether they love America, well over 80% of Americans self-report that they love America. But when you ask the folks who would self-identify on the right if the people on the left love America, the answer is unequivocally no, they hate America. You ask the people on the left the same question, they'll say the same thing about the right. So you have a topic that each of the sides believes the other side's position is different than what it is. And the fact is, a vast majority of Americans still love America. It's a perfect reason why. It's the reason why one of our first program for One Nation was America's 250 and that we did in conjunction with American Legion, right? The goal of that program was to have the biggest, best celebrations for the 250th anniversary of America and to bring the largest percentage of the community together so that people would look at each other and go, hey, wait a minute. What's the girl with the green hair doing here? And the girl with the green hair is going, hey, what's that guy with the baseball cap on doing here? Right. What are these guys? All of these people, they look so different and they probably vote different. They probably identify with different groups. And yet they all came together to celebrate one thing, America's 250th anniversary. And that's it, right?
1: Yeah.
0: It's a microcosm, but it's a step in the direction, right? It's showing people that they have more in common than they really believe they do.
1: Well, you did a lot of that in Florida. I saw, you know, the Sunshine 250, that whole celebration and the collection of celebrations for 250th. So over time, though, how are you going to operationalize this into the future? You have more planned and programmed events for the future?
0: That's a great question, Ari. And you know, I would say there is a plan, right? And it is a staged sort of operation, moving from the, we started in Florida, a little more manageable as sort of a pilot, but we want to move into more of the national level operations and bigger and broader reach.
1: Well, how can people get involved, you know, over time? Because this is going to grow. It's going to grow nationally. It has to grow nationally. Where can folks help you?
0: You know, I think just following, supporting, sharing the work that we do. Obviously, raising money is a big part of any national level operation organization. And so, look, at the end of the day, there is no magic here. If you look at the way our adversaries are infiltrating target audiences, both here in America, but also globally, they do it with quality programming and appropriate funding. And so that's where we've got to get. We've got to get to the point where we can actually afford to create the kind of programming that people will look for, they'll go to, and then we can share the message. They've got more in common than they have in difference.
1: I hate to cut us off. Chuck, you have a website?
0: One Nation. Okay. Number one, Nation, one word, onenation.org.
1: One Nation. That's a numeral one, right?
0: Numeral one. Yes.
1: All right. Well, folks, go to the website, help Chuck out. It's a worthy effort. We are mission complete for this week. Target, target, target. Thanks for monitoring the Front Lines Report. Until next week, remember this. The secret to finding meaning in life is serving a higher purpose. The secret to happiness is freedom. And the secret to freedom is courage. Keep serving a higher purpose and stay courageous. Call sign Warlord 6, General Ernie Audino, signing off the net.

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8: Ronald Reagan understood that freedom sometimes requires more than quiet diplomacy. It requires moral clarity. On June 12, 1987, standing before the Brandenburg Gate in a divided Berlin, Reagan issued a direct challenge to Soviet leader Mikhail Gorbachev. "Mr. Gorbachev, tear down this wall." The Berlin Wall was more than concrete and barbed wire. It represented a system that restricted movement, divided families, and denied millions the freedoms Americans often take for granted. Reagan refused to treat that division as permanent. He understood that free nations must be willing to identify the difference between liberty and oppression, and have the courage to say so. 2 years later, the Berlin Wall fell. Freedom survives when people refuse to accept tyranny as inevitable. 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
9: 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Planning ahead brings peace of mind. Do it before you die.
10: 9:30 a.m. The Answer. KLUP, Terrell Hills, San Antonio. News breaks fast. We break it down faster. This is 9:30 a.m. The Answer.
11: President Trump says states will be able to free up money for their budgets with a new plan that cuts costs on Medicaid prescription drugs.
12: Today we're launching the program that will provide the most favored nation discounts to state Medicaid programs, covering nearly 70 million Americans. What we're doing is we're providing those tremendous discounts in prices to the states directly.
11: The Trump administration claims that Medicaid will save billions on prescription drug costs as a result of the plan, dubbed the Medicaid Generous Model. Experts say the savings are unclear since the content of the deals isn't public yet. A conservative parents group has filed a federal civil rights complaint against Oakland Unified School District. John Scott reporting.
13: The group, Defending Education, claims the district discriminates by offering programs specifically for Latino boys and youth of color. The complaint, filed with the Department of Education's Office of Civil Rights, targets programs like the Latino Men and Boys Program and others supporting students of color. Defending Education argues these initiatives violate federal law prohibiting racial and sex discrimination. Oakland Unified has not commented on the complaint. John Scott reports.
11: President Trump said Friday that he was banning CNN, MSN Now, and Politico from the White House due to what he called unfavorable coverage, and threatened that much more such media prohibitions could be coming, offering his administration's latest test of constitutional First Amendment protections, guaranteeing the freedom of the press. The president has long bristled at news coverage. To more on these stories at townhall.com.
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